0: sensible servant is one to whom the master can give the responsibility of managing his other household servants and feeding them. If the master returns and finds that the servant has done a good job, there will be a reward. I tell you the truth, the master will put that servant in charge of all he owns. But what if the servant is evil and thinks my master won't be back for a while, and he begins beating the other servants, partying, and getting drunk? The master will return unannounced and unexpected, and he will cut the servant to pieces and assign him a place with the hypocrites. In that place, there'll be weeping and gnashing of teeth. Wow. Being faithful and consistent. You know, there was 5 wise virgins and 5 foolish virgins. I got my friend David Hauser here. David, I want you to elaborate on that.
1: Amen. This parable is found in Matthew, the 25th chapter, and it talks about 10 virgins. In Matthew 25, 1 through 4, I wanted to just share a few thoughts on this that I think is very, very important for all of us to take a hold of. The thing that strikes me when I read these verses, and let me just read these first 4 verses to you. It says, "Then the kingdom of heaven shall be likened to 10 virgins who took their lamps and went out to meet the bridegroom. Now 5 of them were wise and 5 were foolish. Those who were foolish took their lamps and took no oil with them, but the wise took oil in their vessels and with their lamps." Then verse 5 says, "But while the bridegroom was delayed," I want you to hear that key word, delayed, "they all slumbered and slept. And at midnight a cry was heard, 'Behold, the bridegroom is coming. Go out to meet them.' Then all these virgins arose and trimmed their lamps and went out." Now, one of the things I want you to notice about this very interesting scriptures, they were all virgins. And that, you know what that really says to me? That they were all people that loved God. They loved God. But at the same time, they weren't as prepared for the return of the bridegroom. Now, in Scripture, the Christians are called the bride. We're the virgins. In other words, we are committed to the Lord. And you notice that all of them in this Scripture, they had lamps. And what does lamps do? Lamps produce light. When we give our hearts to Jesus, what God is asking for all of us is that our lives should produce light. But how do we produce the light? You know, I was in a restaurant yesterday. I want to tell you this quick story. I was in a restaurant yesterday, and I ordered a kind of thing with some artichoke dip. And the little container came out with half full. And I said, you know, that's really not enough artichoke dip for the chips. And the waiter was really great, and he was going to get us some more. But then the manager came out, and he essentially complained that he said, "Well, you know, I can't do anything more for you. It's already been weighed out." And, you know, it kind of upset me because it was a matter of having a couple of more tablespoons of artichoke dip. But, you know, I decided to let it go. And the thought that hit me was I was going to call and complain to corporate about it. As I was driving home, I didn't blame the waiter on this. We treated the waiter well. We tipped him well. But I heard the Lord speak to me. And this is what he said. He said, "What do you think Jesus would do in this circumstance?" And that hit me because I realized God didn't want me to get all uptight and complain over a couple of tablespoons of artichoke dip. And I realized by getting into a complaining mode, it was like me having my lamp, but there was no oil in it. And I want to say something. Many times we are confronted by circumstances and situations that are not the best in the world. But if we don't have any oil, if we don't have any oil in the lamp, there's no light. The light of God. You know, the Bible says that the light which comes from the oil, and the oil represents the Holy Spirit, it represents the anointing, it represents Christ living within us. If we don't have any oil, guess what happens? There is no light. And one of the things is we all get older, and I'm sure that people out there that are listening to this radio broadcast, I'm sure a lot of you are confronted with situations that can be aggravating. They can disturb you. And the question that we all really all have to ask is our light shining in an adverse circumstance? You know, it's easy. It's easy to have oil and the light in situations when everybody's blessing you and everybody's saying something nice to you. But are you showing the love, what Brother Al just shared? Are we showing the love of God sometimes in circumstances that are not the best? As I'm reading this scripture in Matthew 25, and I encourage everybody to really read this, it's about 13 verses long. The thing that was interesting about it is that five of the virgins, or maidens is another term that is used, they're all Christians here, but five of them had run out of oil, and they did not have extra oil, and five of them did have plenty of oil to produce the light. You know what I'm sharing with you? You know where that oil comes from? That oil comes from us being in God's Word every day. How many of us are going through adverse circumstances and we're not in God's Word? We're not praying. We're not talking to God. We're not saying, Jesus, how do you want me to act towards my spouse? How do you want me to act towards my neighbor? How do you want me to act towards my kids? How do you want me to act when people speak evil against us? What is the thing that causes us to be, as the Bible says, we are like a candle set on a hill, that when people look at that light, they see a way? It's like, you know, it's kind of like when there are storms along the coast and they used to have these, you know, they're huge light towers and they would shine out over the ocean. Beacons of light. You know what the beacons of light does for us? It keeps us off the rocks. And when we get lost on the rocks, that's when lives become shipwrecked. So here we are. We got five people who are in the Word. They're praying. They're obeying what God tells them to do. You know, they're in a good church. They're worshiping the Lord. When God speaks to them, they do their best to do what God tells them to do. In other words, they have wisdom. They have spiritual insight. And when they do that, you know what the Bible promises? The Bible says that the oil continues to replace itself. Have you ever driven a car and all of a sudden it stopped and you realize, oh, I forgot to put gasoline in the engine, in the tank. I forgot to put gas in it. And all of a sudden the car begins to sputter. And then you got to call AAA, you got to call somebody to bring some more fuel to you. But you don't have to worry about having oil in your lamp if you're obeying what God says to do, if you're sharing your faith with others, that when people are being evil towards you, you're showing kindness. When you're asking God, God, fill me with your Spirit. When you're doing that, the oil just automatically replaces itself. It's always there. Now, the thing that's interesting in the Old Testament, I got to share this. In the Old Testament, when the Israelites were traveling through the wilderness, the Bible says that God brought new manna every day. Now, I want to say something to you that's really important. A lot of us, and it has included myself at times, I'm admitting that to you. I've lived on old manna, and the Bible says that the manna would go bad in about 24 hours. Now, what does that tell us? Imagine what that tells us. That tells us that we should be praying and seeking God every day. You can't live on the old victories. How many of you know that out there? We're glad for those victories, but we need new victories. We need new manna every day. The Bible called it fresh manna. So back to the story of the virgin. So we have five of them that have been obeying God, doing what the Lord has told them to do. They're obeying what everything God has said to do. And the Bible says, you know, that obedience is better than sacrifice. That's all God is asking. Just obey what he prompts you to do. Have a good spirit. So anyway, they're ready. Now, the thing that I find interesting about this story in Matthew 25, do you realize, think about this, that it said that the bridegroom, which represents Christ, we're the bride, okay? It says that the bridegroom delayed. Sometimes we think something's going to happen like tomorrow. But sometimes there's a test. How many know that tests are okay? It strengthens us. But it says the bridegroom delayed. And then it says it came at an unexpected time. Sometimes when we get breakthroughs in our life, we didn't know it was going to happen. It's an unexpected time. So, but if our lamps are filled with oil, now think about this. If our lamps are filled with oil, let's say the Lord delays. We're talking about the second coming of Jesus here, the return. And Jesus is, I'm telling you this right now, he is coming back. And do you know why he delays? I'll tell you why he delays. Because he's trying to bring everybody into the kingdom of God that he can. He wants your families saved. You need to be praying for your families. You need to be praying for your neighbors. You need to be praying for people that God brings into your life. I got to share this quick story. I hope we have time for this on this. But I was in a store getting a sandwich at the deli, and I spoke to him. And I'm not saying his last name. His name was Lance. And I said, can I pray for you? And, you know, he had all these tats all over his body. It wasn't like someone that I would think of, I would normally be in fellowship with. And he says, please pray for me. I need prayer. And you know what? I laid my hand on his shoulder and I prayed. And you know what the stranger said to me? He says, I feel God coming into my heart. That's what he said. He says, I feel God coming into my heart. Now, if I wasn't listening, if I didn't have some oil in my lamp, did you hear what I'm telling you right now? All I would have been interested in was that sandwich. And the sandwich was good, but I was doing something that it was between life and death for this young man. It was life, but I had to have oil in my lamp because I'm going to tell you in Radio Land, you will not have oil if you're not listening to God, if you're not taking time to be with him. So anyway, it was just a beautiful experience because as the scripture says, obedience is better than sacrifice. So what I'm saying to you right now, before I give this back to Pastor Al, what I'm saying to you is, do you have enough oil in your lamp even when you have to wait and you're wondering, is anybody going to help me? Is there going to be a breakthrough? Is there anything going to change in my family or in my home or in that situation? The foolish virgins, they weren't ready. They weren't ready at all. And Jesus comes back in this unexpected time. And what I'm trying to tell all of you people out there that are listening to this message, that Jesus is coming back and we have to be ready. And you know, the story goes on to say that they went all of a sudden, here's Jesus coming back. And they ran to the other wise virgins and says, you got some oil for me. And they didn't have enough to share at that point. See, it was too late. But you can have your own oil. You don't have to go around begging other people for their oil. You don't have to do this. So I'm saying to you, be ready. Be ready. Even when the answer is delayed, you do not want to miss the calling of the bridesmaid, which is Jesus himself. So I want to turn this back over to Pastor Al.
0: You know, there's somebody driving right now. You're a truck driver. You're going down the highway and you're listening to this and you're kind of puzzled. Some of you guys in prison too, you might be hearing this. You may not have any oil in your lamp. You may not even have a lamp. And so if you don't know what we're talking about, if this is foreign to you, if you want something to happen in your life in relation to God, there's a simple prayer that you can pray. You need to know absolutely without a doubt that you're going to go to heaven. And if you say this prayer and you mean it, you're going to be going to heaven. Now, say this prayer. It's so simple. But it means it from the heart. God sees the heart. Just follow me. Dear God, help me know you better. Forgive me for my sins. Jesus, come into my heart as my Savior and as my Lord. I give you my life. Thank you for coming into my heart and wash me and make me white as snow. Yes, if you said that prayer, things are going to happen in your life. And Dave was talking about something so powerful about being one of the virgins that are ready. You know, we need to really like pastor, we had a pastor in Sacramento. He said, we got to crank it up. Actually, I was going to read a little thing here. But, you know, it said, when the Son of Man comes in his glory and all the angels with him, then he will sit upon his glorious throne. All the nations will be gathered in his presence, and he will separate the people as a shepherd separates the sheep from the goats. He will place the sheep at his right hand and the goats at his left hand. Yeah, I was going to talk about the sheep and the goats. And, you know, on the ranch, we had a bunch of sheep, and they were in a barn, and then we had this feed troughs, and then we had a few goats. Well, the goats would jump in on top of the feed on the feed troughs, and they would butt anybody who tried to come in their territory. They were obnoxious. Sheep are docile. Jesus wants his sheep to hear his voice. His sheep do know his voice. The important thing is, if you said that prayer, you're going to be one of the sheep, and you need to follow closely, and you need to fill your lamp with oil. Will you fill your lamp with oil by spending time in the Word and in praying and doing righteous behavior? That causes your lamp to have oil. Anyway, we want you to keep riding tough on the Jesus trail. Our time is up right now. So, Wranglers, we'll see you next week.
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6: 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I'm Liz Black. 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
7: It's Friday, September 11th, 2026, and from Dallas, Texas, this is World Missionary Evangelism on the air. In just a few moments, Daniel Moore continues to look at encounters with Christ. But before we hear from WME's president, will you please listen to this very important message? Webster's Dictionary defines a will as a formal executed legal document declaring a person's wishes regarding the disposal of their property after death. That definition sounds simple, but the fact is, many people today do not have a will, and we all need one. 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There is absolutely no obligation, and it will outline the first steps that you need to take to create this very important document. 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

0: God bless you, WME family. Welcome back. Thank you for being with us. For those of you who've been with us throughout this whole week, God bless you. You guys know what I do on Fridays. I remind you about what God is doing through world missionary evangelism. Right now, God is doing some amazing things around the world. Churches are being built, churches where people are praising the Lord, are being taught God's word, and people are coming to Christ. So we praise God for that. Right now, throughout the whole world, water wells are being dug and many children are being sponsored and people, hungry people are being fed. And this is being done throughout the world. And maybe you're brand new. Maybe you haven't looked into what God is doing through world missionary evangelism for some time now. We're still doing God's work. We're still out there preaching and teaching the gospel and reaching people. There's a way where you can find out a little bit more about what God is doing. And that's by going to our webpage. Our webpage is WME.org. 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And you're going to also have some great resource tools. 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And hopefully they'll be a blessing to your spiritual life. WME.org, World Missionary Evangelism, WME.org. We're ending our study today on encounters with Christ. And I've decided to end our series with Pontius Pilate. Throughout the New Testament, we see many encounters with Christ, many people of different walks of life who had an encounter with Christ and the results of their encounter with Christ. Pontius Pilate, we're looking at Matthew's account in Matthew chapter 27. But when you have time, look at John 19's account of Pontius Pilate and Jesus Christ, their encounter with Christ. You'll see that he tried everything he could so that the people would sympathize. And he comes to Christ and he tells Christ, "Don't you know I have the power to set you free?" And Jesus declares to them that he has no power over him, only the power that God allows him to have. This is striking to Pontius Pilate. This is the king who quietly goes before the people. As the Bible prophecy in Isaiah, the Lamb of God, Pontius Pilate has a struggle within himself. He thinks by having him ordered to be whipped that the people will have some sort of compassion, that the people will be moved and will decide he's had enough, let him go. But these people were being inspired by these, or persuaded by these religious leaders, the chief priests and the elders. And Pontius Pilate is struggling because he's already received a witness from his wife that this is a just man. And he himself, in John's account, he says, "That ye may know that I find no fault in him." He himself knows that Jesus is innocent. His spirit bears witness that Christ is innocent and is being falsely accused. And he goes before the people thinking that the people will choose a criminal, a crook, somebody who was guilty. And that's who the people chose. It's amazing to me how people celebrate people who are evil, people who do such harm and such evil around the world. That's who people celebrate. And so people chose Barabbas. People chose evil. And he knew that this was the law, and he was thinking that by the time people saw Jesus and all that he had suffered, the people would have enough, and the people would choose the criminal to be convicted. But no, they chose Christ. And Pilate himself, in Matthew's account here, Pilate himself says to the people, in verse 23 of Matthew 27, "Why, what evil has he done?" But they cried out the more, saying, "Let him be crucified." When Pilate saw that nothing worked, it just looked like it was getting worse, he took water and washed his hands before the multitude, saying, "I am innocent of the blood of this just person. What do you do when you hear the message of Christ? What do you do when you're confronted with the gospel? Do you just wash your hands and continue on your way? Is it that easy for you to walk away? Remember, this is the same man who told Christ, "I have the power to let you go." And Jesus said, "You have no power over me unless the Father has given you that power." He's confronted with this. He's seen how before the people, he's powerless. This is a man of great authority. This is a man who came from the Roman Empire, the government that ruled the world with an iron fist. Their word was law, but here he sees himself helpless. There's nothing he can do. And he recognizes that this is a just man, that this is an innocent man. And he washes his hands. So many people today hear the message of the gospel. So many people know that Jesus Christ is Lord, the way, the truth, and the life. But they wash their hands and they continue on their way. So many people today know that Jesus can forgive them of their sins, but they continue to wash their hands and walk away. So many people today know that the Bible has the answer to your life, but they wash their hands and they continue on their way. What are you going to do with your encounter with Christ? This is the message that the church needs to get out to a lost and a dying world. Enough of the comfortable Christianity. Enough of the Christianity that doesn't confront people of their sins. Enough of this seeker-sensitive, friendly, cool whip Christianity that doesn't reach people. We need to confront people with the truth of the gospel. What are you going to do with the truth? What are you going to do when you're confronted with the truth? Let's go to God in prayer. Father, we thank you today for our WME family, Lord. Lord, I would ask today, Lord, your blessing upon them, Lord, that you would be with them, Lord, and that you would bless them, Lord. And Father, we just thank you for them today, Lord. In Jesus' name we pray. Amen.
1: 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Animals, road trips, riddles, knock-knock jokes, they're all here in this wonderful book by Chantel Grace. 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
7: Welcome to The Truth Shall Set You Free with Sandy Ishmael. 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
8: What if God isn't trying to make you a better version of yourself? What if He's doing something much deeper? What if He's making you new? Because there's a big difference between changing your behavior and allowing God to change your heart. You can change a habit and still have the same heart. You can change what you say and still think the same way. You can look different on the outside and still be carrying the same wounds on the inside. But when God begins to transform you, something deeper begins to happen. You begin to become someone different. I'm Sandy Ishmael, and this is The Truth Shall Set You Free. Today's a significant broadcast because it's the fourth and the final episode of our four-part series, The Journey to Transformation. And rather than simply looking back at the previous episodes, I want us to look at where the journey is taking us. The question today is, what does transformation actually look like when God gets His hands on our life? I want us to look at a powerful scripture verse. It is in Ezekiel chapter 36 and verse 26. It says, "A new heart will I give you, and a new spirit will I put within you." He says, "I'm going to give you a new heart." Because God knows that our deepest need isn't always a change in our circumstances. Sometimes our deepest need is a change within us. You can stop doing something and still desire it. You can stop saying something and still think about it. You can change your behavior and still carry resentment. And that's why the work of God goes deeper. He isn't merely modifying your behavior, but what He's doing is that He's transforming your heart. He's changing what you love. He's changing what you desire. He's changing what you value, what you pursue. And sometimes God begins changing things inside of us before anyone else can see anything happening. I want us to go to 2 Corinthians 5 and 17. Apostle Paul is speaking and he's saying, "Therefore, if any man be in Christ, he's a new creature. The old things are passed away. Behold, all things are become new." Notice what he says. He says a new creature. Not simply a slightly improved version of the old, but he says new. Now that doesn't mean your past never happened. It doesn't mean you will never struggle again. And it certainly doesn't mean that you'll become perfect overnight. But it does mean that your past no longer has the final word over who you are becoming. And one of the best pictures of this is found in the life of Peter. Apostle Peter knew what failure was like. He told Jesus he would never deny him, but he did. He did three times. Can you imagine the shame? Can you imagine replaying those moments? Maybe you've experienced something similar. Maybe you said, I'll never do that again. And you meant it and you promised. And then somehow you found yourself back in the same place. And now you're asking, can God still use me? Peter's story gives us an answer. In John chapter 21, Jesus meets Peter after the resurrection. And Jesus asks him, he says, Simon, son of Jonas, lovest thou me? That's John chapter 21 and verse 16. And Peter answers, yes, Lord, thou knowest that I love thee. Jesus asked him again, and then again, three times. Peter had denied Jesus three times, and now Jesus gives Peter three opportunities to affirm his love. But here's what moves me. Jesus doesn't leave Peter sitting in his failure. He doesn't say, Peter, let me remind you how badly you've disappointed me. But instead, this is the wonderful thing about our Lord. Jesus gives Peter the responsibility again. And he ultimately says, follow me. I want you to think about that. Peter had failed. But failure wasn't the end of Peter's story. Jesus restored him and then called him to move forward. And someone listening right now may need to hear this. Your failure may be part of your story, but it doesn't have to be the end of your story. God can still restore what you thought was disqualified. Galatians 4:19 gives us perhaps one of the clearest pictures of what God ultimately wants to do in us. Apostle Paul says, my little children of whom I travail in birth again, until Christ be formed in you. It says, until Christ be formed in you. That's the goal. Not to just simply know more of the scripture, or to look spiritual, or to become more religious. The goal is Christ, which is his character, his heart, his humility, his love, his compassion, his obedience, his willingness to submit himself to the Father. That's what transformation is about. And that's why the question isn't merely, what am I doing? The deeper question is, who am I becoming? You see, transformation can look very ordinary. Someone says something that would have caused you to explode 5 years ago. You feel the anger inside. But now, when someone says the same thing, there's a pause. You stop. You pray. You choose your words carefully. That's transformation. Okay? Someone hurts you deeply. Your old response says, make them pay. But something inside of you now begins to say, Lord, help me forgive. And that is transformation. You used to need everybody's approval. You needed to be noticed. You needed to be affirmed. But now you're learning. If God knows who I am, I don't have to spend my life proving myself to anyone else. That's transformation. It's not perfection, but it is transformation. Amen? Let us go to Philippians chapter 2, verses 12 and 13. It gives us something very important. It says, work out your own salvation with fear and trembling. For it is God which worketh in you both to will and to do of his good pleasure. God is working in you, but you're also called to respond. God may convict you, but you have to obey. God may reveal something, but you still have to surrender it. God may show you another way, but you still have to choose it. So we cannot be passive in this, right? Sometimes we have to pray, Lord, make me more patient. And then God gives us an opportunity to practice patience. We pray, Lord, help me forgive. And suddenly we're confronted with someone who hurt us. So transformation requires our response. Maybe you've told yourself, this is just who I am. I'm just an angry person. I'm just fearful. I'm just insecure. But what if that isn't the end of your story? What if Christ is still being formed in you? You don't have to deny your struggle, but you don't have to make your struggle your identity. You can say, this is where I am today, But this is not necessarily where I want to remain, because God is still working. And that is why I love what Apostle Paul says in Philippians 1 and verse 6. He says, "Be confident of this very thing, that he which hath begun a good work in you will perform it until the day of Jesus Christ." God began the good work, and God is still working in you. I want you to remember that. God is the one who began the good work, and God is the one who is still working in you. So how do you know that God is transforming you? It's simple. You look at the fruit. You look at your responses. You look at your desires. You look at what has lost its power over you. And maybe you now want God's presence more than you're seeking recognition. Maybe you want to be obedient to God more than you're comfortable. Maybe you want peace more than always being right. Maybe you want reconciliation more than you were seeking revenge. Maybe you're seeking holiness more than popularity. And these are signs. And sometimes the transformation is quiet because no one knows what is taking place inside of you but God. So no one is there to applaud it. Sometimes no one even notices, but God does. And then one day you look back and you realize, I'm not who I used to be. Somebody say that tonight. I'm not who I used to be. Praise the Lord. And now we've reached the final episode of the journey to transformation. And the question isn't, have I arrived? The question is, am I still allowing God to change me? Am I still teachable? Am I still willing to let God's word correct me? Am I still willing to say, Lord, have your way in me? Because that's where transformation continues. So as we close this four-part journey, I want to leave you with one question. Not one that you should answer quickly. And the question is, who am I becoming? And then ask yourself, can people see Jesus in the way that I live? Can they see him in the way that I respond? How I forgive? How I love? How I handle disappointment? And how I treat people who cannot give me anything in return? Because ultimately, transformation isn't about becoming impressive. It's becoming more like Christ. And perhaps that's the work God is doing in you right now. One day at a time. I invite you to join me in prayer tonight. Let us pray. Heavenly Father, in the name of Jesus, thank you for loving us enough not to leave us the way you found us, but thank you, Lord, for loving us enough. Thank you for seeing every part of us, the parts we're proud of and the parts that we'd rather hide. And thank you, Lord, for still loving us. You're a God who restores. You're the God who makes all things new. You're the God that takes the broken pieces and gives them purpose. And I thank you for every place that you have already changed us, God. And I thank you for the places you're still working. For the person who's listening, who feels stuck, I want you to remind them that you're not finished, Lord. And for the person who's carrying shame, Lord, I ask that you remind them that their failure doesn't have to have the final word. For the person who feels far from you, Lord, I ask that you draw them close to you. And for the person who's tired of fighting the same battle, I pray today that you grant them grace. Make us more like Jesus. Change what needs to be changed. Heal what needs to be healed. Remove what needs to be removed. Restore what needs to be restored. And where you ask us to surrender, Lord, give us the courage to say yes. We don't want to simply know about you. We want to know you. We don't simply want to call ourselves Christians, but we want our lives to reflect Christ. So Lord Jesus, have your way in us. Finish the work that you have begun. And when you change us, let us never, ever forget to give you the glory. In the mighty name of Jesus, I pray. Amen. Amen. Thank you for taking this journey with me. 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So keep seeking God, keep growing, and keep allowing Christ to be formed in you. I'm Sandy Ishmael, and remember, the truth shall set you free.
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11: This is Olga Herman with Daily Minute Prayer. Lord Jesus, you told us to love one another as you have loved us. But Lord, so many of us don't know how and have a hard time loving ourselves. We judge each other according to our own standards instead of yours. And we ask you, Lord, to teach us your ways in loving others. King Solomon wrote that we, your people, have ravished your heart with one look of our glance, like a loving husband for his wife or a loving mother for her child. Fill us with your love. As the word says, set me as a seal upon your heart, for love is as strong as death. Many waters cannot quench love, nor can floods drown it. If a man would give all the wealth of his house for love, it would be utterly despised. Love conquers a multitude of sins, and we thank you, Lord, for loving us so much that you gave your own life to pardon us and be with you for eternity. We are forever grateful. In Jesus' name, amen.
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15: Welcome to Let's Talk About Jesus with your host, Wayne Monblow. 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Let's Talk About Jesus is an outreach of Loving Grace Ministries. 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We pray you will be uplifted and renewed by today's program as you take this time to behold God's love for you. And now, Wayne Monblow.

Hallelujah, our Father in heaven. We bless and praise you, Lord God. This is the day that you have made, and we rejoice in you, Lord, for you are our life. Thank you, Abba Father. Thank you, our Lord, Savior, priest forever, Jesus, our Messiah, for saving us, for saving us, for setting us free from sin and death, for unbinding us and letting us go, for bringing us new life in Jesus Christ. Lord God, we thank you in this day that you are our life now and forever. We bless you. We praise you. I pray that this service honors you, Lord God, comforts your people, brings forth Jesus Christ, and is a testimony of Christ for all who would tune in. May your children receive and be filled with you. May all listening in be hungering and thirsting for you. And may your word touch everybody in this hour today. And we ask these things and bless you. Thank you, Lord God, to be in this 50th year of hosting these services of Let's Talk About Jesus. Praying that this day's service honors you and blesses your people and shares Christ meaningfully. And may your Holy Spirit quicken and anoint the words so that hearts would truly be turned to you, filled with you, and knowing it. Hallelujah. We pray the needs of this ministry would be met in this day and in this week, that we would be blessed to continue sharing and declaring you, our Lord Jesus Christ. May your goodness and mercy bind up the brokenhearted. May your goodness and mercy be a shining light within each child of yours. May your goodness and mercy be a healing for those that are downcast and distressed, whom you have come to be the light of our lives to. We bless you. We praise you. May the Church of Jesus Christ be strengthened in you, our Lord Jesus Christ, and may we be faithful to you, and may we grow in the grace and the knowledge of Jesus Christ. And we ask these things in Jesus' name. Amen.

Well, the Lord bless you, and welcome to our September 11th, 2026 service of Let's Talk About Jesus. I'm Wayne Monblo, your host, and it's a privilege and blessing to be here with you in this moment, in this day. And I hope for you that already in this day that your thoughts have turned to the Lord, and as a child of God that you are thankful for Jesus Christ, grateful for salvation, and strengthened by the power of his might in your innermost being. May it be. And God bless you. Well, this is the 25th anniversary of September 11th, 2001, which was a Tuesday morning. And I remember that day very well. And my thoughts today are for all those who were lost on that day and for all of those who lost loved ones in that day. And that even though it's a quarter of a century later, if you were there that day, there being aware and watching, or either actually there physically in New York or watching on television, most likely you don't forget that. It's engraved in our hearts. And for myself, each year when the date comes by, I actually avoid watching all of the videos that want to show the smoking towers again and things of that nature. I saw it when it happened and don't need to see it again. And someone would say, well, maybe you should see it and memorialize things. But, well, that's not what happens to me when I see it and I remember the pain. So, hallelujah. And God is our stronghold, and God is our peace, and God is our grace every moment of every day. We received phone calls that day from folks who lost loved ones, and it's a true tragedy. And I was encouraging folks to pray, to give, to be kind to your neighbors, and to be an expression of Christ, because everybody was hurting. And there were some religious people that were playing the blame game and things of that nature, and I didn't appreciate it. I didn't feel it was particularly American to be blaming New York or anything like that at all, whatsoever. So God bless you, and I would actually like to just in light of the day, in memory of it, and just without a September 11th, I'm sure there might be somebody listening in today who's got a degree of pain and suffering and grief that may be directly related to the day, may have nothing to do with it, but nevertheless, it still is there and here and intense. And so I would like to today, in the spirit of our Lord, and invite everybody in this congregation. Let's just go. I mean, I do have things to share with you, but it's just upon my heart right now. Let's just have a little time in prayer together, seeking the face of our God, and beseeching the Lord for his healing touch upon this congregation. You know, only God knows who is listening in. Truly, I don't know. You don't know. I mean, you know you're listening in, and I know I'm here, and I'm sure there are others as well. But the point is that God really does know. God knows. And so let us seek the Lord, and perhaps you yourself are in quite a bit of need right now. And so may the Lord touch you. Do you know, some of you will know this. Do you know what the shortest scripture in the whole Bible is? You can ask your AI, or you can ask your phone to tell you. And it's two words. It's the shortest verse in all of Scripture. Two words. It comes from the Gospel of John, chapter 11, verse 35. The two words are this: Jesus wept. And why was he weeping? Well, it had to do with Mary and Martha and their brother Lazarus, who was sick.
and had died. And Jesus and his disciples came after that, and he was going out to the tomb where Mary came to meet Jesus. And I think about Mary and Martha in Luke chapter 10 of Jesus visiting them in a time previous to this. And Mary was excited and busy with her preparations to give Jesus a meal. And whereas Mary was, it says, seated at his feet, listening to his word. And so here we have this situation where Jesus has come and Martha met him. And then verse 32 says, therefore, when Mary came where Jesus was, she saw him, what'd she do first, and fell at his feet. Fell at his feet. She was seated at his feet before. What the spiritual significance to me of someone being willingly at the feet of Jesus and looking up, obviously, you're not staring at his big toe, or seated at the feet of Jesus and listening to his word, but she fell at his feet. Because we know we're before our Lord, our God, so we don't stand equal as if we're both on the same playing field. I mean, one's the creator of the universe, and we're trying to figure out what shirt to put on in the morning. So, you know, I know who's done the heavy lifting in creation here. So, but it's Jesus' response. It says, when Jesus therefore saw her weeping, in verse 33, when Jesus therefore saw her weeping, and the Jews who had come with her also weeping, he was deeply moved in spirit and was troubled and said, where have you laid him? And they said to him, Lord, come and see. And then verse 35 says, Jesus wept. That's a verse all by itself. Two words, Jesus wept. When I was in seminary, we had an assignment one week in our class to memorize a scripture. And one of my classmates, who I guess wanted to be a wise guy, he took this verse, John 11:35. But the Lord, he thought he was going to be a smarty, you know, and say Jesus wept. And what he did was, because I don't remember what verse I memorized, but we're all memorizing verses. So this brother gets up and he goes, with a smile on his face, he goes, John 11:35. And so we basically all knew what that one was. But then he goes, John 11:35. Peter wept. Then we cracked up. He's like, dude, you had two words, and you got one of them wrong. It was Jesus wept. So at any rate, but that is the shortest verse in the Bible. Jesus wept. And the Jews were saying, see how he loved him. But some said, couldn't this man who opened the eyes of a blind man have kept this man also from dying? See, some people followed Jesus' feet like Mary, and look up and speak. And some people look at Jesus. They're not at his feet looking up. They're looking at Jesus like, well, you know, he could have come here earlier and done this, you know, and saved the big production or whatever, whatever they think. But there'll always be people that, I mean, God can be coming forth and bringing forth healings and raising people from the dead. Someone's going to get their nose out of joint. And as a matter of fact, that actually happened in this case. I'll share that with you, too. But anyway, the point I really wanted to get to is Jesus wept. Jesus wept. Jesus cares. Jesus was moved by the suffering of others. Some of them said, could not this man who opened the eyes of the blind man have kept this man also from dying? The next verse says, so Jesus again, being deeply moved within, came to the tomb. So he's not getting irritated that people are criticizing him. He's keyed into what's happening. He's keyed into the human suffering. He's weeping over people weeping. And even in that, some will be, well, why didn't he do this? You know, but, you know, it's like what Mary sees and what the critic sees are two different things, of course. But, and now at this point in this, I think that this represents each of us. Lazarus has died. And Jesus said, remove the stone. Remove the stone. And
He was in a cave. He was in a cave. So Jesus, again being deeply moved within, came to the tomb. Now it was a cave, and a stone was lying against it. Jesus said, "Remove the stone." That's like when you and I come to Christ. There's a big stony heart that needs to be removed, right? And he'll give us a new heart, right? Jesus said, "Remove the stone." Martha, the sister of the deceased, said to him, "Lord, by this time there'll be a stench, for he has been dead 4 days." Jesus said to her, "Did I not say to you that if you believe, you will see the glory of God?" I would say that to Christians right now. If you believe, you'll see the glory of God. And you might say, "How can you say that to me?" Well, we've got the glory of God, who said that. You know what the Bible writes to Christians? Paul the Apostle writes to Christians in 2 Corinthians chapter 4. He writes this: God who said, "Let there be light." Does that ring a bell for anybody? Yeah, like God in Genesis chapter 1. God who said, "Let there be light," is the one who has shown in our hearts to give us the light of the knowledge of the glory of God in the face of Christ. Where is this happening? Inside of us as Christians, in our hearts. "Did I not say to you that you would, if you believe, you will see the glory of God?" So if you're alive as a Christian right now, you're privileged to see the glory of God in the face of Christ. Where? In your heart. Well, when you received Christ into your life, where'd you receive him into? The core of your being? Your big toe? Your ear? A follicle on your hair? No, you received him into the core of your being, which we call your heart. "Did I not say to you that you would believe? If you believe, you'll see the glory of God." So they removed the stone. Then Jesus raised his eyes and said, "Father, I thank you that you have heard me. I know that you always hear me, but because of the people standing around, I said it, so that they may believe that you sent me." And when he had said these things, he cried out with a loud voice, "Lazarus, come forth." The man who had died came forth, bound hand and foot with wrappings, and his face was wrapped around with a cloth. Jesus said to them, and I love this phrase, and I think it's a phrase for you and I when we're saved. He said, "Unbind him and let him go." You know what it's like when you step out of sin and death into new life in Jesus Christ? It's unbind him and let him go. Let your new self go, and let your new self grow, and let your new self glow, because Jesus set you free from sin and death. Some of us were in a cave before God saved us, a cave of our own making, or a cave of someone else's design. Come forth, come forth, come forth. When we receive Christ into our lives, he enters our lives, but we are able to come forth now out of a cave of existence and being unbound and set free through Jesus Christ. Isn't that beautiful? But you know what else happened? So Jesus raises Lazarus from the dead, and verse 45 says, "Therefore many of the Jews who came to Mary and saw what he had done believed in him." Verse 46, though, says, "But some of them went to the Pharisees and told them the things which Jesus had done." And here's what happens after that. "Therefore the chief priests and the Pharisees convened a council. We're saying, what are we going to do? This man's performing many signs. If we let him go on like this, all men will believe in him, and the Romans will come and take away both our place and our nation." But one of them, Caiaphas, who was high priest that year, said to them, "You know nothing at all, nor do you take into account that it is expedient for you that one man die for the people, and that the whole nation not perish." So John writes, now he didn't say this on his own initiative, but being high priest that year, he prophesied that Jesus was going to die for the nation. See, Caiaphas means, well, if we let this guy Jesus go on, then he's going to become more popular. The Romans are going to come down on us and wreck our whole nation. So this guy's got to die instead of our nation. But so that's what he intended with his statement. But what John was saying was that actually, unknowingly, he was prophesying that Jesus was going to die for the nation. And not for the nation only, verse 52 says, but that he might also gather together
into one, the children of God who are scattered abroad. You know, Jesus wants to gather together into one, the children of God. Do you believe that? Yes, Wayne, and if everyone would join my church, it would happen. I don't think that's what he's talking about. I think we're one in the living Christ, to be really specific about it. And you know what it says? Check this out, verse 53. So from that day on, they planned together to kill him. He raises Lazarus from the dead. On that day on, they decide, hey, you know what? We've got to kill this guy. He raises someone from the dead, and someone decides to kill him. So that's the break that God gets in interacting with this world, you know. So, hey, have you ever seen the little cartoon? It's got three or four panels. It's just a drawing of a cartoon. It's got a couple of green spacemen, aliens, sitting behind a table being interviewed. It's just a cartoon. And is interviewed by a couple of guys, and one of the guys goes to the aliens, say, what do you think about Jesus? And so it's a cartoon, friends, but it does make a little point. You might say, Wayne, where are you right now? Well, I just was reminded of it. So they say to the aliens, what do you think about Jesus? And they go like, oh, we love him. We love Jesus. And then the next question is, well, we've been waiting for him to come back for a very long time. And then the alien goes, really? Visits us every year. We give him milk and cookies. What did you do to him? And then there's a panel where no one's saying anything. Then the next panel goes, wait, what did you do to him? So, anyway, the point being, not that people give Jesus milk and cookies and he shows up every year. It's just, what did we do to him? Well, he

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2: For beseech the Lord of the harvest to send out workers into his harvest. I read that for the first time in my life. I had been saved. I'd received Christ and was saved and knew I was, or believed I was, about 4 days previous. And so I saw that. Jesus has compassion, and he says, beseech the Lord to send out workers. And so I started praying because I was just literally doing what it said. He said, beseech the Lord for more workers in the harvest. I said, so I was like, Jesus has a prayer request. I started praying. Oh, Lord, send out more workers into your harvest. And that's when I've shared the story many times. Something happened to me, and I felt God was asking me, well, would you be willing to go? And I was really feeling directly asked. And there was an immediate yes. There was an immediate yes. I wasn't expecting any of that. I didn't even know I was going to be reading the verse, you know. And I got there, I read the verse, I started praying the prayer. The next thing I know is Jesus is, I feel, asking me, well, would I be willing to be a worker for the harvest? And I wasn't expecting that necessarily. But that was my call into ministry. But Jesus is looking at people and feeling compassion for them. They're distressed and they're dispirited, like sheep without a shepherd. So I can't look at unbelievers in any other way than that. To feel compassion, they're distressed, they're dispirited, and they're not like sheep without a shepherd. I know they don't have the shepherd, and I know they're not sheep yet either. So, but he felt compassion for, he felt compassion. Sometimes you and I could be in some pit of suffering, and we might think that God is so far removed, obviously he doesn't care because here we are crying out in pain and he's not alleviating us immediately. It's not that hard for someone to feel that way. Who hasn't felt that way, right? And if you never have, then don't go looking for it. The point I'm just making is that Jesus is compassionate. Jesus does care. And if you can just allow the Holy Spirit within you to flip the switch into faith in that, then the compassion of Christ can come flowing into you when you, a moment later, you're mad at God and you think that he's judging you. But the nature of God is compassion. The shortest verse in the Bible, two words, everybody should learn it. Jesus wept. And Jesus wasn't weeping because we're so rotten and bad. He was weeping because we suffer. He is that close to us. He really is. He is that close to us. He really, truly is. I know I shared this letter recently with you, but here it is, September 11th, and it's the 25th anniversary, and I still have this letter with me. So it was written to me on September 20th, 2001. And I have this at 7:14 in the evening, and it's from Brother Russell. And I would just like to share it with you. He was a New York City firefighter on this day in 2001. It was Tuesday, September 11th, 2001. So I just want to share this letter with you. And then let's have a time of prayer. God binds up the brokenhearted. You could be all busted up and say, Wayne, this has got zippity-doo-dah to do with September 11th. I got my own thing going on here that's killing me here. So just God knows, everyone that's listening in, I know that Christ feels compassion. I know that he tells us to go and learn what this means. I desire compassion and not a sacrifice. By the way, the word compassion, do you know what it means? It means to passion suffering and compassion. It means actually to feel compassion for someone. Literally, the word means to enter into their suffering and feel it and feel for them rather than, well, that never happened to me. I wonder what they did wrong. You know,

0: Remember, the disciples said to Jesus once, Who sinned, this man or his parents, that he was born blind? And Jesus said, it's neither that this man sinned or his parents sinned. This is for the glory of God. You know, Jesus ain't looking where the problem came from. Jesus is looking at how to set the problem free. Remember, with the Lazarus thing, don't forget this, friends. What was the word after come out of the cave? Unbind him and let him go. He was all wrapped up, couldn't see anything, had restricted movement. You know, when God sets you free from sin and death through his grace, you are unbound and you can go and grow and glow in the glory of God now for the rest of your life. Wouldn't that be nice? Hallelujah. So let me share this note with you, this letter again. And my heart goes out right now today to everybody who lost somebody on that day. And it's not just that day. This would be inclusive of anyone who's in any difficulty right now. So here is the letter from Brother Russell. He wrote it to me 7:14, Thursday, September 20th. So a week and a couple days after September 11th. And so he wrote this. Wayne, I just finished listening to your monthly meditation, one being on Christ healing the brokenhearted, Isaiah 61. Needless to say, it was a timely message. I am a New York City firefighter. I was working the day of the tragedy. It was by the grace of God, like everything, that we were spared. Yet, even as I was working, the presence of the Lord was there. Though I walk through the valley of the shadow of death, you are there to comfort me. I remember looking west and seeing smoke, dust, debris, and darkness. I looked east and saw blue sky and light. One word came to my mind, hope. In the darkness, the Lord was my comfort. I knew right then that the Lord would see us through. I wanted to share just a little with you as I consider you a friend. One of the things you said on the tape was something to the effect that if you listen to a tape made 24 years ago, you would hope that the same message would be heard. Jesus. The name of the radio program is The Message of the Program. The name of your ministry is The Message of the Ministry. I hope this note encourages you, Debbie, and your staff. Haven't been able to listen to the program at all this week, but knowing your faithfulness and your desire to use the gifts that God has given you, I know that you've been a blessing and comfort to the people in the New York, New Jersey area. Thank you for your faithfulness. I know that your one desire is to use your wisdom and gifts to that our Lord has given you for his glory to lift him up. Thanks for seeing the bigger picture. It's my prayer that as you continue in God's grace, you and your staff will be strengthened. Let's Talk About Jesus is a ray of light on the radio. I've been listening to you from the beginning of the radio ministry and would like to encourage you that indeed the message has been the same, although your insights have deepened. I would appreciate your prayers for me. I lost my best friend at the World Trade Center. Please pray that God leads me in the best way I may help his family. Also, please pray that I might be a light at the firehouse. You can imagine the difficult time it is right now. Praise the Lord that he heals the brokenhearted and binds up our wounds. Thank you. And that's Brother Russell. God bless you and God bless all. And let's go before our Lord's throne of grace. Our God is compassionate and full of loving kindness. It wouldn't be surprising to me to hear that every single person listening in right now has at least one area of pain in their lives, either physically, emotionally. So, and if not, then just thank God for his mercy and loving kindness. And if not, and if so, thank God for his mercy and his loving kindness. Let's go, and let us go before what I call the Lord's throne of grace. The Bible tells us, let us draw near to the throne of grace, that we might receive mercy and might find grace to help in time of need. And that's a beautiful word from our Lord to us. Let's draw near to the throne of grace. Why? So that we might find mercy and find grace to help in time of need. And If I could just put in one more plug for the New Covenant and Jesus Christ, our High Priest of the New Covenant, before I go into prayer, let me read the whole lead up to the throne of grace verse. It's in Hebrews chapter 4, starting at verse 14, which says this, "Therefore, since we have a great High Priest who has passed through the heavens, Jesus, the Son of God." First of all, let me just say, this is what the Bible says. Every Christian on this planet, "Therefore, since we have a great High Priest who has passed through the heavens, Jesus, the Son of God, let us hold fast our confession." Every Christian on this planet, it's your birthright to have a wonderful confession of Jesus Christ, your High Priest. Do you think your life would be better off or not if you had a wonderful confession of Jesus Christ? You think that, well, if I had a wonderful confession of Jesus Christ as my High Priest, Wayne, wouldn't make a bit of difference in my life. Well, I say it would make more than a bit of difference. It would open up a whole area of spiritual reality for you that perhaps heretofore you just haven't been plugged into or even aware of. So it is helpful, because if you want to have a real presence at the throne of grace, it's all because of our High Priest, Jesus Christ, whom the Bible says we do have. Therefore, since we have a great High Priest, he's great. He's not mediocre. He's not, well, give him a few years, maybe he'll get better at it. No, he's perfect, right? The Lord. "Therefore, since we have a great High Priest who's passed through the heavens, Jesus, the Son of God, let us hold fast our confession." You know why we can hold fast our confession? Because Jesus passed through the heavens for us. The Bible tells us further on in Hebrews, in chapter 9, that once Jesus Christ was raised from the dead through the blood of the eternal covenant by God the Father, at that moment Jesus is now Lord and High Priest of the new covenant forever. He takes his own new covenant blood into heaven. He passed through the heavens into the perfect tabernacle in heaven, where the Bible says he obtained for us eternal redemption. So, since we do have a great High Priest who's passed through the heavens, Jesus, the Son of God, let us hold fast our confession, for we do not have a High Priest who cannot sympathize. Remember I shared with you the verse that called me into ministry. Jesus felt compassion for people. Christians who were shouting down at people and calling out people, you know, all they show to me is they don't know the compassion of Christ. All they show to me is that, you know, they think they're right, but they wouldn't know one way or the other if they were or weren't. Anyway, back to the scripture for some better news. We do not have a High Priest who cannot sympathize with our weaknesses, but one who's been tempted in all things as we are, yet without sin. Let me just back up. We don't have a High Priest who cannot sympathize with our weaknesses. Jesus Christ sympathizes with your weaknesses. He doesn't say sympathizing doesn't mean that he's approving. Sympathizing doesn't mean that he's saying, keep it up. Sympathizing means that he cares about you. He cares about you. He cares about your weaknesses. He cares about your sufferings. He's a priest. You know what a priest does? You know what's in the heart of a priest? What's in the heart of a priest is to see people and God reconciled. That's what a priest does. When Paul the Apostle wrote to the Romans that the church at Rome, "I've written to you boldly on some points to remind you again," meaning that he had already previously told the whole church this, "to minister as a priest the gospel to the Gentiles." Because just ministering is one thing. Ministering as a priest means that you've got compassion, means that you care, means that you care about the individual, and it would be good to express that to them. But here's Jesus' care for us in approaching the throne of grace. We don't have a High Priest who cannot sympathize with our weaknesses, but one who's been tempted in all things as we are, yet without sin. Therefore, because we do have a High Priest. Therefore, let us draw near with confidence to the throne of grace, so that we may receive mercy and find grace to help in time of need. I would like to ask you, as we go into prayer now, folks, be actively receiving God's mercy, believing his mercy, his compassion is towards you. You're not the one person on the planet Earth he decided to not be compassionate to. This is the nature of God. So, therefore, let us draw near with confidence. I'd love you to draw near with confidence and just to this, to the throne of grace, and so that you might receive mercy. Just draw near with confidence to the throne of grace, receive God's mercy, and it says, and you'll find grace to help in time of need. So this is, what's the exact promise here? Let's draw near with confidence to the throne of grace so that we may receive mercy and find grace to help in time of need. So the promises of mercy and grace. You might say, well, Wayne, is the promise for healing? Well, the word itself says, let's draw near with confidence to the throne of grace so that we may receive mercy and find grace to help in time of need. Maybe what God sees in his compassion for you is that you need a mercy touch, that you need a grace touch, which he'd love to give you right now. So don't kick it down the road and say, I don't want that. I want to be healed instead. You know what I'm saying? Because the mercy and the grace, believe me, it'll start ministering to you immediately in spirit and in truth. I can't promise you whether your body's going to all of a sudden be healed in that moment. Maybe so. Or you wake up 2 days later and realize the thing doesn't bother you anymore. Or, you know, no matter how God heals, I mean, sometimes we've got our stopwatch and we'll give God 5 seconds and then we call him a liar if he doesn't heal us immediately. But this is a whole different approach. This is an approach with a high priest. Therefore, since we have a great high priest, let's hold fast our confession. We don't have a high priest who can't sympathize, but one who's been tempted in all things. Therefore, let's draw near with confidence to the throne of grace that we might receive mercy and find grace to help in time of need. Hold fast to that confession. God does love you. Jesus wept. He's full of compassion. He's looking for ministers that are full of compassion also. And if I could, I would say the word, and everybody would be healed of everything. But I can't. But I can approach God, hallelujah, and I have confidence in Jesus Christ, and I definitely know him as my high priest, and I definitely have a confession of him as such. And if we love the throne of grace and receiving mercy and grace to help in time of need, let's not exclude our high priest. Let's include our high priest and his compassion, his weeping. Sometimes we think, oh, God doesn't even care about it. You don't know. The Son of God, Jesus Christ, is our high priest. He lives to make intercession for us. He does. Just another verse in Hebrews right now I got to share with you. Therefore, he is also able to save forever those who draw near to God through him, since he always lives to make intercession for them. It's fitting for us to have such a high priest, holy, innocent, undefiled. This is in Hebrews chapter 7, verses 24, 25, and 26. Jesus, on the other hand, because he continues forever, holds his priesthood permanently. Jesus Christ is our permanent high priest. I mean, most of Christianity doesn't know anything about this at all because everyone's on their own little agenda. You know, I got God in my back pocket now. Here's what I want to do. You know, but I'm sticking with Jesus because he's my way. He's my truth. He's my life. And I actually like being consciously aware of being close to the Lord rather than forgetting the whole thing. Hallelujah. So, I hope that you're feeling the compassion, the weeping, the care of our beautiful high priest. The throne of God is a throne of grace, and he's inviting us to come. He knows what we're like. He knows of our sufferings. He ain't sitting there judging us. He went through it all, too. He's compassionate. He's saying, come to me. Come to me. Let that compassion of Christ be in you. Receive the care of your Savior for you. Don't think he's disinterested. You don't know. God might have been weeping over your condition more than you've wept over it. We don't know. We don't know. But I know this. He cares. He's our high priest. He's inviting us to be with him. Let's draw near with confidence to the throne of grace so we might receive grace and mercy to help in time of need. And you might say, I want healing, Wayne. Well, maybe grace and mercy to help in time of need ministers to you right now, whether that physical touch happens right now or not. And so that would be good to happen. And maybe that's just part one, and part two is healed completely. Maybe it's part one, and maybe part two is waiting a little bit more, but now you're waiting in mercy and in grace. So that's better than the way it was before. At any rate, we're drawing near to God. We don't tell him what to do. We just draw near to him and believe. Being at the feet of Jesus like Mary is saying, I am submitted to you because I believe you. I believe your kind intentions for me. I believe your goodwill for me. So let's go into prayer right now, whether you're praying for yourself or someone else. We bless you, praise you. I thank you, Abba Father, for this moment and this day, to seek your face and to seek your grace, Lord God. We bring before you everybody in this congregation, Lord. And I'm confident, Lord, that you know us each individually by name. And I know there are many in this right now that are in really what I would call intolerable suffering and pain, Lord, just right off the chart for some folks, Lord God. And we so pray for your compassion, your mercy, and your grace to be touching each and every one now in spirit and in truth and received from our Lord and High Priest, Jesus Christ. You pass through the heavens for us. Thank you, Lord God. Thank you that you have compassion for us, that we might have compassion for others, and also have your compassion for ourselves. As you are compassionate to us, may we be compassionate. Now, Lord God, we pray in this place that everyone is receiving your compassions, your grace, and your mercy. And we do, as the body of Christ together, joined before you, Lord God, we do beseech you, Lord, to heal the afflicted, to set free those that are captive, to bring forth your light and your wholeness and your holiness, Lord, to set the captives free, to unbind them and let them go. Hallelujah. To bring forth the dead into life, to bring forth the bound up into freedom, Lord God, to bring those that are in spiritual darkness out into the full light of Christ, Lord God, to heal that body, to heal that broken soul, to heal that afflicted mind, Lord God. May your touch be received within, even as you yourself are within. May your touch be received within and begin to emanate, Lord, through the Spirit of God within us, through our mind, through our thoughts, and be like the anointing from the beard of Aaron down to the hem of his robe. May your Holy Spirit of goodness and compassion and life fill in each and every vessel listening and praying now, Lord God. We pray that you set the captives free, that you bind up the brokenhearted, that you proclaim liberty to those that are in chains, and that you heal bodies and minds and souls and spirits, Lord God. You know exactly what we need even better than we do. And we are open to your touch now, Lord God, in the mercy and compassion of Jesus Christ. I pray your grace and your healing touch upon this entire congregation. In Jesus' name, we ask these things. We love you, Lord God, and may each one be closer and closer and closer to you each and every day, we pray. In Jesus' name, amen and amen. And God bless you. God bless you. God bless you, friends. If I can, just before we go off the air today, I had intended to share this a little bit earlier. Just about keeping Let's Talk About Jesus on the air. We're in month two of year 50. Hallelujah. We're short of our expenses this week, as of Friday morning, by about $13,700. I'm grateful for every cent that's been given this week. And if anybody listening in would pray for this ministry or share a gift, I realize that you might not have that amount in your pocket right now. But anybody that would be... would be moved or touched by God to pray for the ministry or to contribute. Thank you so very, very much. We're a 100% listener-supported ministry, have been for 49 entire years, and our at this point, with this amount of need, we don't have enough for next week's expenses. 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I can pretty much promise you that Jesus Christ is the topic every day. Let's talk about Jesus. He is our Lord, our God, and we do need to know him, and it's a great privilege. Last time I checked, which is like about 2 seconds ago, it's a privilege to know the Lord, you know, and to grow in the grace and knowledge of Christ. So if you're blessed by this ministry, thank you so much, and I pray everybody's blessed by this ministry. And we just need a certain amount of people who would be willing to pray and to give so we can stay on the air. And God bless you. Once again, it's 1-800-480-1638 to call our ministry toll-free and share a gift or purchase an item or become a monthly partner. 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Also, while you're there, you might want to read my word of the day. Right now, I'm sharing insights from the prophet Ezekiel, if you'd like to join me with that. And so that's a daily word, every single day, word of encouragement. That's at our website, lovinggrace.org. Also, I have a video of the Lord's Prayer and a video of a healing prayer that I invite anybody to join in with me. I'll be glad to pray with you in those two prayers. They're also posted at our website at lovinggrace.org. And our mailing address is Let's Talk About Jesus, P.O. Box 500, Lafayette, New Jersey. And our zip code is 07848. God bless you. A couple notes have come in recently, one from Brother Mike. He says, "Hi, Wayne, please continue to push us to get closer to God. The encouragement never gets old, especially for me, who gets distracted easily. Feels like I'm telling God the same thing night after night before bed. Anyway, thank you, Wayne. Keep pushing. It helps." Amen. Well, I'd be glad to remind everybody every single day that God first loved us. So we're like, "Well, I love you, God. How come you don't love?" Well, no. You love because he first loved you. You just gotta get over the hump of saying God doesn't love you and just come down on the side like, "The Lord does love me. I couldn't be loving God back except he loved me first." And that would be good for you to know, don't you think, that God loved you first? Why not manifest that? Hallelujah. Here's another nice note. It says, "God bless you. Thank you for your recent messages about our priesthood. I've been so blessed as I listen. My heart longs for more of Jesus. And as I minister unto him, he satisfies my hunger and fills me with himself. This is so real and so precious, and I'm so grateful. Thank you for teaching me." That's a beautiful word. One more real quick one right now. This comes from Jose. God bless you. And he writes, "God bless you all. Keep up the word of the Most High and Jesus Christ." Hallelujah. Well, I'll be glad to declare the word. And let me tell you something. I believe that your prayers and gifts literally keep up the word, because it keeps it up on the air, because without help I can't be on the air. And the radio program that your support covers also allows our whole internet ministry of lovinggraceradio.net to exist with Let's Talk About Jesus as the flagship program in that. So the program goes around the world, and your gift of support helps it all happen. So God bless you. Thank you again. And I pray that you've been touched by the Lord in this hour. And I pray that you'll touch the Lord in this hour. God is compassionate. Jesus wept. I've shared precious scriptures, hopefully showing you God's heart for you. Open up your heart. Let the Lord love you. Don't be bitter thinking that he hasn't. Open up your heart. God bless you. And hallelujah. I'm in my 50th year right now. Just started. In month two of our 50th year. As of right now, we don't have enough funds for next week. But I'm prayerful and hopeful and believing that gifts will come in today. So God bless you. 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We're in our 50th year right now. Need help right now. And God bless you. And I pray the Holy Spirit, Father God, and Jesus Christ have been here to be a help to you today. I sincerely pray God's help and blessing for your life. Amen. God bless you. 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
8: 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Is that true, Michael Woolworth of the Bible League?
9: Well, you know what? 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Jesus said in John 4, if I be lifted up, I'll draw the nations to myself. People like Nia, Lewis, Daniel, Washi, all new believers around the world praying for Bibles, and people like Marie and Paul saying, count us in.
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13: News this hour from Town Hall. I'm Keith Peters in Washington. Anthropic says users in Yemen were trying to use artificial intelligence to make more sophisticated missiles.
14: Anthropic says it has blocked the accounts of Claude users in a Houthi-controlled area of northern Yemen who tried to use AI code to develop advanced missile guidance systems. The account users apparently tried to test a guided rocket and returned to the chatbot to find out why it had failed. The Houthis have already used Iranian-made missiles and unmanned submarines. The report suggests the rebels are trying to develop more sophisticated weapons as they fight to seize territory, damage Saudi oil facilities, and attack shipping. I'm Jennifer King.
13: Remembrances of the September 11th terrorist attacks on the 25th anniversary. Correspondent Laura Winters was at Ground Zero reporting on the attack for AP Network Radio. Her reflections.
15: Having reported on the 1993 World Trade Center bombing and the federal trial of the blind sheikh who plotted the terrorist attack, when I saw the second plane slam into the South Tower, I knew radical Islam was behind it. For 8 years, toppling the towers had never stopped being the goal of Al-Qaeda. The images that will stick with me forever, I looked up and at first thought furniture was going out the window, but in fact it was people from the top floors jumping to their deaths as the smoke and heat from the fire was so intense.
13: Correspondent Laura Winters reporting. U.S. inflation accelerated last month as gas prices spiked in the wake of renewed fighting in the Middle East, underscoring the affordability challenges that are top of mind for many voters as midterm elections near. The Labor Department said Friday that the consumer price index rose 3.4% last month. On Wall Street, the Dow by 509 points, the Nasdaq rose 251, the S&P advanced 65. More at townhall.com.
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I can't hear the radio broadcast. I haven't clicked go live yet either, but I don't hear the intro or anything like that. It says I'm connected to WMUZ Detroit.

I want to be used of the Lord. And I know in order to do this, that I must be a yielded vessel. My greatest desire is to be used, and rather than be idle, I would rather be a doorkeeper in the house of my God. An old song I heard as a child says, if you cannot sing like angels, if you cannot preach like Paul, there's one thing you can do. You can tell the love of Jesus

0: Welcome to Night Vision Prayer Network. My name is Pastor George Jordan, and it's such a privilege to be with you tonight. And as I was listening to the intro to the radio broadcast, I remember some 50 years ago, I was listening in the middle of the night, after midnight, of course, and there was Pastor George Bogle Sr., and what a blessing he was during that time of my life, to bring encouragement to me. And I just loved listening to the broadcast, and eventually I became a part of the ministry and left the ministry, and now Brother George Bogle Jr. has invited me back to be a part of the Night Vision family. And I love being here with all of you. I've been thinking about you guys all week long, praying about the broadcast, and tonight I just said, Holy Spirit, I want you to be the conductor. Like the conductor of a symphony or orchestra. I probably mispronounced that, didn't I? My wife will let me know. But he conducts our life, and I am so thankful that he does. There is no better friend. The Holy Spirit, he's the one that guides us into all truth. And I am so thankful for the broadcast tonight and all that God's going to accomplish through this time of ministry. We are a live call-in broadcast. For those of you that are new, we have a number here where you can reach myself for prayer, and others who are a part of the listening audience, our partners in prayer, will be praying for you as well. And if you need privacy, we have an off-the-air number where I believe Sister Kim is ministering tonight. And we appreciate her. She normally is on Fridays. And Sister Kim, thank you for being here. And I appreciate so much Jesus being in our midst. Wherever two or three are gathered together in his name, he manifests himself however he chooses. And I'm thankful for the wisdom of the Lord. He knows exactly how to minister to you. He knows exactly how to bring encouragement to you, how to build you up. That's his interest. He's not interested in tearing you down. And I'm thankful tonight for this ministry that is streaming on YouTube, Facebook, and Instagram. Wow, isn't that great? What the Lord is doing. And I would like to invite you to go to YouTube if you know how to do that. That'll help us out so much with the algorithm there. We have more and more people listening. And if you go there, just search for Night Vision Prayer Network Live. And you'll see me there on that streaming YouTube channel. And I'm familiar with YouTube. Honestly, I confess, I'm not familiar. I'm familiar with Facebook. You know, I go on there. But Instagram, I haven't. But I invite you to go to the YouTube channel and listen there tonight. It would be a blessing for us if you did that. And then here's the other interesting thing. Once you access our ministry there on YouTube, then if there's something that really speaks to your heart, you can go back again and listen to it right there on YouTube. It's recorded there for you. And you can keep it in your, put it in a playlist if you want to. And it might be that you've asked us to pray for a loved one. And then you think, you know what, I would like my loved one to hear that. And then you can share the YouTube channel with them. Just some ideas that will help the ministry grow and also make us more effective in ministering to those who need to hear the love of God. Let's have a word of prayer together tonight. Father, we dedicate this broadcast, these 2 hours of ministry, to you. And we love you, Lord. And we know that we love you because you first loved us. You're our source of every good thing, Lord. Every good thing comes from you. And I ask, Lord, that your goodness would be seen in the broadcast tonight by those who listen, those who view the ministry. Father, that they would hear your voice, that still small voice that brings direction, that brings comfort, that brings encouragement. Lord, that you would instruct us in your ways this night, Lord. That you would use me, Lord, that I could be just an extension of your heart here during this time of ministry. And I thank you for that, Father. In Jesus' name, amen. So we have a number here that you can call. We'll just open the lines up. Hopefully we'll have a lot of calls tonight. That's our heart's desire. That is our commission. The broadcast from its inception wasn't primarily a teaching ministry. It was a ministry that focused on having a pastor in the middle of the night that you can call for prayer. And that is our primary focus. And I'm prepared to teach as we move along, but I want you to call. And that number is 313-998-2300. That's 313-998-2300. And our off-the-air line where you can reach Sister Minister Kim is 313-998-2400. 313-998-2400. Well, I had a really busy day today. I live on a farm that I inherited, my wife and I inherited from my parents. And we, at this point, just have 20 acres and outbuildings, a couple of barns and other buildings, chicken coops and a goose coop as well. We have a goose. Her name is Anne. And we have one rooster, and I think we're down to like 7 chickens right now. We lost some. But one of the projects that I've had here at the farm is my mom was sort of a collector of things. She would go garage sailing all the time. She loved it. And she would just simply look at the stuff, show everybody what she got, and she said, go put it out in the trailer. And my dad had a full-size 3-bedroom trailer out there that people had lived in at one time, and he ended up with it. And that thing was crammed almost to the ceiling all the way through it. You could barely walk in the thing. And we had 2 barns full of stuff. So the Lord spoke to my heart that he wanted me to beautify the farm. Well, I knew I had to get rid of all the stuff that was just being stored and not used. And so I've been on that project, and today was part of it. We're winding down almost at the end. But I worked. I started at about 7, and I quit at 7. I mowed the grass, and then I got a 20-yard roll-off dumpster and started filling that up. It's about 3/4 full right now. And I had my neighbor friend Pete who's and his son Luke, they were helping me. And so I laid down. I had about 4 hours to take a nap before the broadcast to prepare myself physically, you know, to be here, and I could not fall asleep. So I want you guys to keep me awake tonight. Call tonight and talk with me. There's some folks that I've asked you to call back and give me updates on how things are going in your life. Do that tonight. We want to build a relationship with our listening audience. Not just a real pastoral relationship, where you keep in touch with us and let us know how you're doing and what your concerns are so that we can minister to you concerning that. And so that number tonight is 313-998-2300. You can reach myself for prayer tonight. And I know that Maureen, who does such a great job, she'll be communicating with me when we get calls. I wanted to share a testimony. I wanted to share it last week, if you'll allow me. I'm just waiting for a call. This is just a short thing I'm going to give. But listen, you can call right while I'm doing this little short testimony. It's a personal personal testimony. But you can call And we'll just stop, and then I'll go right back to sharing the testimony if the lines are open. That number again is 313-998-2300. Well, my wife and I, we're retirement age. I'm 76 years old. I still operate a business that I started probably, 35 years ago, approximately, maybe a little longer. And so I've been managing that business, operating as a janitorial service company. We clean just under 20 restaurants. Well, restaurants are our primary focus, and it's all over the Detroit metro area. So we have that income coming in, and we have some money set aside that's inheritance and other money that we've saved for, you know, towards retirement. But the Lord has led us to help people. And some of the help that we've given to me has been breathtaking. I'm not trying to pat myself on the back, you know, but I'm communicating using myself as an example. And so I had kind of nagging in the back of my mind, Lord, have I made right decisions? We're talking thousands of dollars here. And three or four cars that we've given away, just stuff like that. And it's only been giving out of the provision of the Lord, how he's blessed us. And, you know, you just feel that compassion that stirs inside of your heart. And, in a sense, it's kind of like falling off a log. But I've had this nagging thing in the back of my mind, Lord, you know, we're giving away this money that we've kind of been thinking we would count on. and it was there, and it wasn't really unbelief. It was sort of a question, you know, have I really heard your voice in all of this? That was sort of what it was, more on me, you know. And sometimes we make decisions and later on we say, I wonder, was that a good one? Well, it came to pass about a week ago that the Lord, a little over a week ago, that he ministered to me and encouraged me. And he gave me a scripture. I'm going to just read it. It's Luke 6:38. Give, and it will be given unto you. Good measure, pressed down and shaken together, and running over, shall men give into your bosom. For with the same measure that you meet withal, it shall be measured to you again. So this is the words of Jesus. And you can apply this passage of Scripture in a lot of different ways. But one of the way that the Holy Spirit was applying it to me, he wanted my heart to go to rest concerning the retirement funds and the sources, the source of finances that my wife and I would need as we move more towards maybe retiring from business. And he was encouraging me with this. It wasn't like he was saying, okay, I want you to start giving, George. Let's get it together. It was more that I can have peace in my heart because Jesus has promised that when I give, he sees that. When you give, the Lord sees it. And maybe you've given in a way that kind of strains your budget a little bit. But you wait and watch. The Lord will bless you. He'll press it down, shake it together. It'll be overflowing. He'll cause men to give into your life. And he was just encouraging me so that my heart could go to rest at the thought of giving. Because actually, he's the source. And I always tell him that everything that we have is his, and he can do with it what he wants. And that is my true commitment. And it's not... nobody wrestled with me to arrive at that place. It's just the heart that Jesus has given me, his heart, right? So we give out of the love of God that fills our heart. And so I want to encourage you. I'm not trying to take an offering, but for those of you that have already given, you wait and watch. The Lord is going to bless you, and you don't know exactly how it's going to happen. I'll tell you a little bit of what happened for me. I had a building that I was renting out for storage, and I wasn't getting a lot of money on it. And that person needed more space, so I emptied out the other barn, which I was going to do anyways, and I rented, so now they have two barns that they rent from me. And the Lord bless me. What I was going to ask him was small compared to what he was willing to pay, almost triple what I was going to ask. And I didn't ask him for it. I didn't argue with him. I didn't negotiate. Nothing. I got the first check. I looked at it, and I kind of couldn't believe my eyes. And he looked at me. He says, "George, is everything okay?" And I said, "Yeah, it's fine." So the Lord caused them to give back again to my wife and I, and it's a monthly thing that happens, and it's a substantial amount of money that's come back to me. And I wasn't like running out trying to get it. They asked to rent the building. They asked to rent the second building. And they gave me an amount that I couldn't have imagined getting. So I'm sharing this as a testimony to encourage you. Go to rest in your heart and wait and watch. The Lord's going to cause others to give into your bosom, as the scripture said. All right, you don't want to just hear me talk here all night. We need you to interact with us on the radio broadcast. We're not begging you to call. I can sit here and talk all night. But that's not the purpose of the broadcast. It's to minister to you. The Bible says that the Lord has given unto us everything that pertains unto life and godliness. It's like a river of provision that the Lord has made available to us already. It's already given, according to the Apostle Peter. But prayer is what we how the Lord gets that provision to us. He wants us to come to him and ask and receive as we pray out of the abundance of provision he's already given us. So I encourage you tonight, whatever it is in your life, whatever needs you have, you call tonight and we'll pray together and you will receive from the Lord. All right? Amen. We'll take that first caller. Caller, go ahead. You're on the air.
1: How are you?
0: I'm doing good. Is this George?
1: Yes.
0: Okay, George. Good, good. What's your prayer request?
1: I'm not going to give up. Find me a helpmate.
0: Amen. Let's see. I think I've been praying with you over at least 2 years concerning this, and you are a very persistent person.

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2: That person that he can talk to and laugh together and share meals together. Lord, that you would bless him, Lord, with that company, Lord, with that comfort of not being alone. And Lord, we're bringing this request to you and believing, Father, for your favor to be with George, and that you would connect him with that person, Father. And we thank you for that. And thank you, Lord, for the healing of his feet, Lord, in Jesus' name. Amen. All right, we have open lines here, 313-998-2300. That's 313-998-2300. So I shared a testimony with you about how the Lord has given me peace and how he has honored his word. It didn't return void at all. He spoke to me and he reminded me about what happened with the rental and how he was in the middle of that and taking care of my wife and I. Our number here again on the air is 313-998-2300. One of the things the Lord is teaching me is about the fact that we're seated in Jesus at the right hand of the Father. And there's a psalm, Psalms 110, verse 1, where the Lord said unto my Lord, this is David writing, the Lord said unto my Lord, and sit thou at my right hand until I make thine enemies thy footstool. So this is the Father speaking to Jesus, and David is acknowledging that even though he is the greatest king that Israel's ever had, that this person that the Father is speaking to is greater than him. So it's God speaking to God, and the Father speaking to the Son. And so he's saying, I want you to sit at my right hand until I make your enemies your footstool. And that is a picture of in ancient times when there was a battle, then victory, the leader would end up with the victor's foot on his neck and be victorious over that other king or leader that he defeated in battle. But here we see that Jesus is told to sit, and the Father will do it. He'll make his enemies. He's going to do it. And the Lord was just sharing with me that how wonderful this is. Jesus is seated in the Holy of Holies. In Israel, on the Day of Atonement, one day a year, the high priest would go into the Holy of Holies to the presence of God with offerings. And the tradition that is taught is that they would tie a rope around the ankle of the high priest. And the reason they did that, we have no biblical record of it, but a historical record. The reason they did that was if something was wrong, if that high priest had a pimple on his shoulder, they would hear a thud and drag him out of the Holy of Holies. But when Jesus died upon the cross, the curtain that separated the holy place from the Holy of Holies was rent or torn from top to bottom. And this thing was really tall. It was torn, I believe, by an angel of the Lord. And Jesus has made a way for us to be in the Holy of Holies. We're seated in him right

0: in him, right at the right hand of the Father. So you might say, well, how can that be? What about all of the sins that are in my life? The things that I do wrong, not I don't want to do them, but I end up doing it. Well, when the Father looks at you, seated there in Christ, he sees the blood that was shed. He doesn't see your sin. He sees you clean, pure, holy, righteous. And you are clean, and you are close to him. The Bible teaches that when we receive Jesus into our heart, there's a verse that says, of him are you in Christ Jesus. The Father, I don't understand all the mechanics of it and timing and all that stuff exactly. I'm not a theologian, but the Father places you in Christ, that I know. And so you're in him in his death, burial, and resurrection. Jesus, the Bible says, is the firstborn. He's the firstborn of many brethren. There's a scripture where the Lord says, you are my beloved son, this day have I begotten you. I think it's in the Psalms, if I'm not mistaken. And he's talking about speaking to the resurrected Jesus. When he rose from the dead, he said that you're my beloved son, this day have I begotten you. Jesus is the firstborn. But we are born in him when we receive him as our Savior. We're born again, born into his family, translated out of the kingdom of darkness into the kingdom of God's Son. And here's the awesome thing. We have access to the Holy of Holies, but not just access in the sense, but we dwell there. We are seated in Christ. We dwell in the Holy of Holies. We don't have to go to the throne of grace. We're seated right there at the throne of grace, where we can call upon the Lord, speak to our Father, and obtain help from him in our time of need. Isn't that awesome? Maybe we'll talk about that a little more. We have another call. Go ahead, caller. You're on the air.
1: Hello. Hi, Brother George.
0: Yes.
1: I'm calling in for prayer. For the last 3 days, I've been having this, I got this sore throat, and it's just bothered me. I can't hardly sleep at night. And also, I got another problem outside on the first floor of my apartment. And these people, they comes over from across the parking lot to where my apartment is, the parking lot, and it hangs out. Matter of fact, they're out there now, and they're talking. I'm sure they're drinking and everything else.
0: Yes.
1: And I had addressed it to the management about it. I guess they must have said something, but still, they, you know, they still come over here and sit out in the parking lot, right beyond my window. Now, I can hear them, although my windows is closed.
0: But they're loud. Okay. It's hard to rest, right? Okay, what is your first name, sis?
1: Linda.
0: Linda. What city do you live in?
1: Detroit,
0: okay. We want to know where we're reaching, you know, if we're in Denver or New York or wherever you are. Okay, great. Okay. We're going to believe the Lord tonight for you, Sister Linda.
1: And then I have another situation. It's not situation, but it's a friend of mine's daughter. I'm praying for protection for her. She is a lawyer, and she's suing. Matter of fact, she's suing a whole city. She used to be a city manager, and so they fired her, and now she's suing that city. And I just feel... And then the city council members on there, she's suing. So I'm just praying for protection for her. A lot of people don't take that sitting down too well. She's a young woman, too, very smart, very wise. So I just pray for that the Lord will cover her and keep her safe. That no
0: harm. This is your friend's your friend's daughter?
1: Yeah, when we were younger, we used to hang out, but now my friend's, she's deceased, but her daughter.
0: Okay, I see.
1: You know,
0: okay.
1: Still
0: all right.
1: Mm-hmm.
0: All right, Linda, we're going to join with you in prayer tonight. I'm encouraged, you know, we go through processes in our life, and we're going to believe the Lord tonight for healing for you. And for the manifestation of that healing. And as we're praying, I want you to receive from the Lord. Just voice it and say, Lord, I receive my healing based on your word that says, by your stripes ye were healed. That healing exists in the spiritual realm. And as we pray, we're going to believe that you will experience his divine intervention, and that healing will manifest in your body. It's already yours. He's already provided it.
1: Thank you,
0: amen.
1: Father.
0: All right, and we'll pray also about this other issue. Father, I thank you for Linda. She knows where her help comes from. She knows you. She knows you, Father. And she's been loved by you all the days of her life. There hasn't been a moment that's gone by when you weren't aware of where she was or what she was doing and what her needs were. And you've kept her safe all these years. Oh, thank you, Father. In the name of Jesus, I command the throat to heal. In Jesus' name, the pain to go, swelling to leave. In the name of Jesus, we take authority over this sickness and command it to get out of this body right now. Go in the name of Jesus. Thank you. Thank you, Jesus. And Lord, we pray that you would stop the mouth of those people who are partying outside her window. In the name of Jesus, you unclean spirit, you leave my sister alone. Go in the name of Jesus. In Jesus' name, may they be blind to this place. May they forget it's there. May they not be able to recognize it, Lord, that they'll just go someplace else. In the name of Jesus, yes, in Jesus' name. And we pray, Lord, for this daughter of the friend who is deceased, Lord. We pray for her that you would keep her safe and that you would stop the mouth of those that speak against her, that the truth would be clear and plain for everyone who makes decisions concerning this, and that the angel of the Lord would encamp about this daughter in the name of Jesus, that she would be kept safe going out and coming in, that she could go out of her house and get back again safe in the name of Jesus. And Lord, that you would give her wisdom. Show her, Lord, when to be quiet and listen and when to speak. Help her, Father, in this whole process, Lord, that you would uncover what she needs to see to have victory, Father. And I thank you for it in Jesus' name. Amen. Love you, Linda.
1: Love you, too.
0: Okay, you have a good night. All right, I think we have one more call. Okay, caller, you go ahead. You're on the air now.
2: Hey, brother George, how are you doing this morning?
0: Doing good, thank you.
2: Yeah, this is Laura calling in, by the way. So I have I need a unspoken request for myself, and then I also need a prayer request for somebody at our church. I got an email from a friend at church saying, I think the guy's name was Bob. And apparently he had a serious tree accident. What happened was he was cutting a tree, and the tree came around and hit him in the mouth, and he broke his jaw and on both sides. So now he has to have jaw and mouth surgery. So I want to, you know, pray for this Bob guy. I don't really know him, but still, he could use some prayers. And then the last one is I want to pray for all those people that lost loved loved ones during 911.
0: All right, let's pray together tonight. Your name is Laura, right?
2: Yep.
0: Laura? All right, Laura, good to hear from you. We'll pray for Bob. How did you hear about Bob?
2: On the email. I got it through an email through one of my church friends.
0: All right, let's pray for him. Father, in the name of Jesus, we lift Bob before you tonight. Lord, something's gone wrong, Lord. You didn't think it would happen, but it did. And Lord, I pray that you would be at work in the middle of all of this. Father, in the name of Jesus, be his provision, Father. In the name of Jesus, we pray, Lord, concerning the damage to his mouth. I'm asking, Lord, that healing would begin immediately, that his body would respond even this night to the word of the Lord. In Jesus' name, Bob, be healed, be restored. And Lord, as the surgeries take place, Father, that I pray that you would give him a good surgeon, a surgeon that knows what they're doing, they have experience. Lord, that he could come out of this and it'd be just as if it didn't happen. Lord, that you would give us a miracle of your grace in his life. Thank you, Jesus. Thank you, Lord. We pray, Lord, with Laura concerning this unspoken request. It's too personal to talk to anybody else about it in the open. But, Father, you know everything about it. And, Lord, I pray that Laura could see you dealing with this problem right now, Lord, in the name of Jesus, that she would see you dealing with it, Lord, that she would see you taking care of her, that she would know that underneath her are your everlasting arms. You're a father who cares for your children, and there's nothing too hard for you. Lord, grant this unspoken request, I pray, and I thank you for it in Jesus' name. Amen. All right, our number here on the air is 313-998-2300. We heard from Gil two Fridays in a row. I don't know if Gil's out there. I was thinking about you today, brother, and I was thinking about your knowledge of Scripture, you know, how you can quote Bible verses and minister. And you were going, I don't know if you've gone to the, there was some kind of meeting you were going to where you were going to share your testimony. I can't remember exactly when that was going to happen. But if you're listening, go ahead and give us some information on how that went. All right, our number here is 313-998-2300. Off the air, where Sister Kim is waiting to receive your call, is 313-998-2400. All right, so I'm going to do a little teaching. But first, I think I'm going to play our partner presentation here for you. If you have pen and paper, you could have that ready to write down the information you need to help us, to support the ministry, to help us pay our bills so we can stay here. That's a part of life, right? The job that you're going to go to tomorrow, maybe that's for paying your bills. Well, we don't have anybody giving us support other than our partners. And maybe you're not a partner yet. But this presentation will talk to you about that. Maybe you'll make a decision, become a monthly supporter of the ministry. I'm going to go ahead and play that for you now.
3: 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Thank you for helping us carry the night and keep prayer on the air.
0: I apologize. We have, the volume was a little bit high on that, and so it was clipping. And I will share later on. I'll put up a little page here that shows you all the mailing information, the ways of contacting us. I'll put that up for us later. Our number here on the air is 313-998-2300. And the off-the-air number is 998-2400. So we were talking about the fact that we're seated in Jesus in the Holy of Holies. We're in the presence of the Father. And he sees you are clean and you're close to him. You can't really get any closer than being one with him in your spirit, right? Those who come to the Lord, they are made one spirit with Jesus. Your inner man, that your spirit, is fused to him. The Greek word there for one is the word hes, which is a singular one to the exclusion of another. Man, think about that. That is amazing. We're seated in him in the Holy of Holies, and we're one spirit with him. That is amazing. We have, the Bible also says that as Jesus is, so are we in this present world. As Jesus is, so are you right now. Right now, and right now, you're in the presence of the Father, and being loved by him. He sees the blood. You can make a declaration right now if you want to. You can say, my sins have been cast as far as the east is from the west to be remembered no more. You can also say that from Hebrews chapter 10, I think it's verse 14, that by that one perfect sacrifice of Jesus, we've been made perfect forever. We've been separated unto him and made holy. We belong to him. We're his. We've been sealed by the Holy Spirit, which is a secure thing. We're secure in the Lord. He said he'd never leave us nor forsake us. He's made us perfect forever. Jesus is the author and finisher of your faith. He is the one who knows how to keep you from falling. You can rejoice tonight because you are one with him. You are in the presence of the living God, and he's your dad, and he cares for you, and there's nothing too hard for him. Whatever you're facing tonight, he wants you to call, and we'll talk about it, and we'll pray together, and you can access what the Father has for you. He wants to multiply his grace and peace in your life. To have peace is to be a person where nothing's missing. Nothing's broken. He wants to multiply that experience for you. We do that through talking to him in prayer. And Jesus said, when you pray, believe that you receive when you pray. And you will have what you've prayed for. It's so simple. You need somebody to help you to misunderstand. He's given you everything that pertains to life and godliness. He's made you clean and close. You're seated in Jesus in the heavenly places. You are in the very room, the very presence of the most holy God, where Aaron could only go once a year. And he had to jump through some hoops to be able to do that. And if they went in there and something was wrong, there was any imperfection, they died immediately. Oh, but Jesus. Oh, thank you, Jesus. Thank you, Lord. He's made us righteous. It's a gift. It's a gift. We just receive it from him. It's a gift. And he is made Lord of your life when you receive him. He has the authority to release to you anything that you have need of, whatever it is. And he wants to meet your need. But you call tonight, and we'll pray about what's going on in your life, what that need is, what in your life. We're going to have station ID here in a little bit, a few minutes, so we can have some callers call. That number, again, is 313-998-2300. And I am not sure how to turn that partner announcement down. I'm going to have to find that out. I don't know if Mike's listening. You might tell me. My son could call me here on my phone and talk to me. He's at work. But maybe I'll try calling him. How's that? Let's see if I can get through to Michael. You won't be able to hear him, but I'm going to listen to him. He said I could call him, so. Okay, so we're the phone's ringing for my son, and hey, Mike, we're on the air here. The partner announcement was just a little too loud. I don't know what that humming was. It's what?
4: 1, 2, 3.
0: Sure. Just give me just a moment. We're trying to solve this problem here. So it's pot number 3 and the first dial is up in pot 3.
4: It's
0: is that the streaming pot? No, I'm sorry. I was talking to my son. Okay, I'm going to have to let go of mic here. Okay, so we're going to go ahead and take that call. Go ahead, caller. You're on the air.
5: Praise the Lord, brother. Thank you so much for being there.
0: Oh, thank you.
5: We pray you heal our broken hearts, so many broken hearts.
0: Yeah, could you speak up just a little bit for me, please? Get your mouth closed. Thank you.
5: Sure. I'm sorry. Thank you so much. Thank you, guys, for praying. Again, heal our broken hearts, and just a spoken request for family members need deliverance from Satan's stronghold.
0: You're talking about your family?
5: Yes.
0: Okay, and that's children and grandchildren? Or?
5: Yes. Uh-huh.
0: Okay. And what was your first name, sister?
5: Eileen, and I got cut off 5 times.
0: Oh, I'm so sorry about that. Thanks for being persistent and calling. I appreciate it. All right. Thank you so much.
5: Thank you for being here. God bless you guys.
0: Thank you, and I appreciate the encouragement. Good to be encouraged. That's right. All of us
5: all
0: need to be.
5: All my life, the Lord's been so faithful. 8 decades. So faithful.
0: Yes, that's true for me, too. I mean, he was a friend to me when nobody else would be. He still was, though, because of my failure, you know. All right, we're going to pray together, Eileen. Thank you for calling. Father, I thank you tonight for my sister who has decades of being loved by you. Oh, thank you, Father. It is so good to be loved by you, Father. Oh, thank you, Jesus. You make us clean and close to you. And all we had to do was just sit in Jesus and watch you make our enemies our footstool. And Lord, I pray for the family members that Eileen is concerned about. And Lord, we're going to rest in you. And we're going to watch you deliver them from the enemy. Oh, thank you, Jesus. The God of this world has blinded their mind. But Lord, I pray in the name of Jesus that the word of the Lord would come to them, that you would send forth your people, your laborers, that you would send forth those who have the heart for the harvest, that they would enter into their lives and minister to them the truth. And that blindness would go away, that they would understand that they're sinners needing a Savior, and that hell's waiting for them, but heaven also, that they would come to know Jesus as their Lord and Savior, And I agree with Eileen concerning this. And I pray for those that are listening right now who have a broken heart. The Lord Jesus Christ is the best person to turn to. He knows how to heal your broken heart. And Lord, I pray that those that have that pain inside, they can't get away from it. But Father, I'm asking that the peace that passes understanding would flood their mind in the name of Jesus, from the top of their head to the soles of their feet, that the peace of God and then the joy of the Lord would be their portion. That they would be strengthened by your love this night, Father. Strengthened by your word, Lord. Send your word, Lord, and bind up the brokenhearted, I pray. And I thank you for that, Father, in Jesus' name. Amen.
5: Amen. Hallelujah.
0: Praise have a Lord. Great night, and it's so good to hear from you. And let us know how your family's doing as the Lord moves in their life.
5: Okay.
0: Give us that good report.
5: Amen.
0: Amen. All right, I think we have another caller. Go ahead, caller. Two calls, okay. Go ahead, caller.
6: Good morning, Pastor.
0: Good morning.
6: Good morning, Night Vision listeners and partners and prayer partners. I love you all. This is Betty and Richard calling from Swartz Creek. And my prayer request goes right along with my husband's, is that we just need prayer in our marriage. We need prayer with the surroundings we live, you know, with neighbors, rude neighbors, abrasive neighbors, when we're nice and kind, elderly people, you know.
0: Right.
6: That's why I say it's hard to live in apartments when you're an elderly person. Because
0: yes.
6: Our next move is to be thinking about moving into a senior community, you know, where you would be a bit safer, and then you got to be sure you're moving into a good one of those.
0: Yes,
6: instead
0: yes.
6: of a bad one. Because I've been looking around, you know.
0: Right.
6: And I've been saving and stuff, to where if our car breaks down, something go wrong, or when it comes time to move, we got the money to move. And it's only Richard and I. He's 83. I'm 60. May as well say 67. When we moved here 5 years ago, we had a nice, big, beautiful truck and moved us here with two movers. And then I plan on having that when we move out, you know.
0: Amen.
6: And I always just like to have prayer and to keep me, especially, because Richard is in an early state of dementia.
0: What's his first name?
6: Richard.
0: Richard.
6: He's going through onset dementia, 83.
0: And I
6: have been married for over 34 years. We've been married 34 years. I've taken him to my doctor. The doctor's doing, you know, question tests on him, stuff like that, and keeping him with the medication. He's forgotten to take his medication. When he take it, he'll put it all in his mouth at one time. And then he misses his mouth and stuff drop on the floor, you know.
0: Oh, okay, you got to watch that. What's your first name, sis?
6: I'm Betty.
0: What? Your first name is what?
6: B-E-T-T-Y.
0: Betty. Okay, Betty, we're going to pray with you tonight. Father, thank you so much for this couple. Thank you, Jesus. Thank you, Lord. You're an ever-present help in time of need. And Betty, the Lord is with you. He has given you wisdom. He's given you a plan. And he's going to help you with this so that you can have that beautiful moving truck and a place to move where you feel safe and you're appreciated and where you can have friends. And Lord, in the name of Jesus, I lift Richard up to you tonight, and I'm asking that his memory would be blessed. In the name of Jesus. In the name of Jesus.
6: Yes,
0: thank
6: Lord.
0: You. Thank you, Father. In the name of Jesus, deliver him out of his trouble, Father. And I thank you for that, Father, in Jesus' name. Amen. All right, you have a good night tonight, Betty.
6: And I love you for that prayer, because I've been doing everything I can, and he's got a good doctor, my doctor, and he's on good medications. I pass his medication. And since he's been on this NeuroTube brain support, he's doing better. But he's still 83.
0: Right.
6: We're still going to go through the changes of aging, chronological stages of aging.
0: Okay.
6: I'm not looking for a miracle, you know, because he's on this one pill, but it helps and it supports, you know.
0: That's good.
6: So he won't Sister feel Betty, so miserable.
0: Sister Betty, I think I have another call waiting. I don't want to keep them on All hold. Right. Is that okay if I move
6: That's
0: on to
6: great.
0: That call?
6: I'll call back next week.
0: Okay. We'll do station ID first, and then hopefully that caller will be waiting for us afterwards.
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0: All right, caller, you go ahead. You're on the air right now.
8: Yes, hi. I'm going to remain anonymous. And
0: okay.
8: I just want to say that it's been a challenging week, a real, real challenging week. I work at a prison. And I come home last week on Friday, and then the next day, I hear that, you know, my aunt, she was 81, you know, the same person called, and they said, oh, your aunt, she passed away, and also your sister-in-law, she got killed in some incident in Southfield, Michigan, and, you know, so the family's hurting, and then I'm watching the news on that same day, and then they're like, somebody died at one of the prisons, another inmate killed another inmate, and then they run across the screen, which prison, and it's the one that I work at. And so then I get to work, you know, this week, and, you know, it's like, you know, people are hurting, you know, staff is hurting, inmates are hurting, you know, and then, you know, it's my job to try to, you know, encourage them and what have you, you know, so I run these trauma groups, you know, try to help them not only with the childhood trauma that they suffered in the past, but also deal with the trauma that they suffer while they're there in prison. And, you know, then I try to go run my group and what have you. And then, you know, they sound their alarms and what have you, go through their prison protocols, and then can't do this group today, you know, and I know, I'm like, wow, you know, I was all prepared, you know, to go over there and, you know, try to encourage these guys and what have you. But thank God I did get to run two groups today and, you know, encourage, you know, a bunch of inmates. And also I did have some good news too. You know, my daughter, she had a baby, and, you know, she had a new baby. So I'm a new granddad, got 11 grandchildren. So I thank God for that. So, you know, but it's just, you know, I just need not only pray for me, my family, you know, because I got to go to a funeral tomorrow, you know, for my aunt. She was 81 years old, so I could understand. But then the other, my sister-in-law, you know, who was killed in that Southfield incident, you know, that was really, really sad. So I got to go to that funeral on next Saturday and, you know, and then back to work and deal with, you know, all of the, you know, the heaviness, you know, with my coworkers and also with these inmates, you know, it's just a lot. It's just been a challenging week. So I'm asking that you pray for me, pray for my family, pray for the staff at these prisons, pray for the inmates at these prisons, pray for their families. I'm asking you to pray.
0: Yes, brother. All right. Is there like chaplain service there? People that come in, ministries that come
8: chapel.
0: In? They have a chapel service?
8: They have chapel service. They have chapel service, but I'll probably lead more people to Jesus Christ than the chaplain. I'm always encouraging him to, you know, lead somebody to the Lord. Lead somebody to the Lord.
0: Right.
8: You know, he always
0: okay.
8: tells me things like, you know, well, they got me doing all of this other stuff, brother, and I really don't have time to do that. And I'm, you know, I'm afraid, you know, because, you know, So I probably lead more people to Christ than the chaplain does. So people are hurting back behind those walls. They really are.
0: Yeah. Let's pray together, brother. Thank you, Father. Thank you, Jesus. Lord, your word says that you're the God of all comfort. You're the God of all comfort. You describe yourself in your word, Lord. You know how to comfort people. You know how to reach into their lives when we can't. And you use us at times to bring comfort. But Jesus, you said something that in the natural mind does not make sense. You said, "Blessed are those who mourn, for they shall be comforted." But we understand that word blessed means to be envied. How can that be, Father? It's because the comfort you bring is so overwhelming, so amazing, so you have the ability to bring comfort to somebody in the middle of a catastrophe, in the middle of the loss of a loved one, in the middle of disaster. You are the God of all comfort. And your supernatural power brings a comfort that can't be explained except that God comforted me. And so I join with my brother and I ask, Lord, help him to see that he's not alone in this. Not at all. Not at all. That you're at work in the lives of those in that prison through his prayer, through his ministry. It's you, Lord. You are using him. Oh, in the name of Jesus, you are ministering to the inmates through this brother. And I ask, Lord, that you would bring like-minded people into that prison that can come alongside, because two are better than one, and a threefold cord is not easily broken. If you have to replace the chaplain, fine. We'll accept that, Lord. Whatever has to happen, Lord, that you would bring to pass, that my brother would know that he has those that have his back, those that are in agreement with him, those that are ministering in that prison with the same heart, the same mind, the same desire as him. Thank you, Jesus. Lord, we pray for these families that are hurting. And I know, Lord, that if they know you, then they can turn to you. And Father, I pray that that your ability to cause things to work together for good for those that love you. And Lord, my brother loves you, and I'm praying for him and his family and those he's involved with, that you would work everything together for good somehow, some way that we can't see or understand, and we can't do it. But Lord, you can, because you're the God of all comfort. And I thank you for this, Father, in Jesus' name. Amen. Appreciate you, brother. And I don't have your name. I'm just going to give you a name. I'm going to call you Tom. And I'm going to be praying for you, brother.
8: Thank you so much. God bless. Have a great night.
0: You too, brother. All right, I'm going to put that reminder in my phone right now. Do you guys have reminders in your phone? I do. So I'm going to put that in there because I might forget. Pray for Tom, who works at the prison, called in on the broadcast. Okay, so I got that in my phone. So every day, Tom, I'll be praying for you. I'm going to put it in for today. I'll put 4 p.m. I'll be reminded to pray for you, brother. All right, we have two calls. Caller, you go ahead. You're on the air.
9: Bless you. How are you today?
0: I'm doing good, and thank you for that blessing.
9: I have a prayer request. My sister, we call her Cookie, but her name is Helen. She's got evil ways against me for something that happened so many years ago. I'm getting sick of it because she's keeping our family apart. She's acting all sweet and nice with them, and no one wants to come visit me because she's lying on me. And I want the lies to stop.
0: Okay.
9: I have three sisters living, and I never see my sister Karen at my house, but she goes over to Cookie's house. And that's not fair. There's only three sisters still living.
0: Yes.
9: I just want them to come visit me and stop playing games with okay. my emotions.
0: Okay. Well, let's pray about that. The Lord was, when I was praying about the broadcast, he was speaking to me about people who feel rejected. And there's people that...
9: That's me.
0: Excuse me?
9: That's me. I'm feeling rejected at this moment.
0: Right, right. And there's people that have disabilities and they get rejected. You know, people that are kind of slow maybe in their thinking process. They get teased and abused. And there's a lot of different ways that people are rejected. You know, our heart goes out to people who are feeling that. And they're feeling intimidated. And the Lord was showing me, as he was teaching me about the throne of his throne and the fact that we're seated in Christ, that he wanted those that are feeling rejected to know that in Jesus they're accepted by him, that yeah. you actually dwell in his presence continually, and that yeah. you are loved by him, you are appreciated by him, you are perfect before him, you are clean and accepted, and you are a part of his family. And if nobody else on the face of the earth ever came to visit you, the Lord wants you to know that he's present with you always. He'll never forsake you, and he likes you. He appreciates you. And the Holy Spirit is grieved by their attitude towards you. So we're going to pray together tonight. Father, I thank you for my sister who's called tonight. And her heart's broken because of relationships that have been wounded. Your word says that a brother that has been offended is harder to win than a city. So when we're offended by those that we're close to, it's a great thing. And to win a city, you have to encamp that city and cut off all their supplies and enter into battle with them to win that city. It's even harder sometimes in families, Lord. So, Father, I'm praying tonight for my sister that you would intervene in her behalf, Lord, that there could be peace in this family. For those in the family who know you, Father, that they could find a conviction coming into their heart about your instruction for us to love one another. The Apostle John said that your commandments, Lord, are not grievous. They're not grievous, and we're commanded to believe upon the Lord Jesus and to love our brother. That's how simple it is, and I'm praying, Lord, that love would win. That love for family would win, but more than that, that love for one another in Jesus would win. Lord, that you would bring a resolution for my sister to this issue. But in the meantime, as the process takes place, I'm asking, Lord, that she would learn to bask in your smile. Lord, that she would know you smile upon her. She's your daughter. She's the apple of your eye. You care for her. And, Lord, I pray that she would believe this. Lord, that she would come to a bottom-line conclusion that if nobody else on the face of the earth accepts me, I know that I'm in with the Lord. Not just that he knows me, but I live in his presence in the holy place where Jesus made a way for me to be there. I'm seated in Christ. I belong to the Father. I'm close. I'm clean. I'm accepted. I'm loved. I'm beloved. Oh, sister, be encouraged tonight. Receive the love of the Lord. We're not talking about an emotion, but we're talking about the Lord giving you peace. We're talking about you having knowledge of the love of the Lord. And I thank you for this, Father, in Jesus' name. Amen.
9: I know he loved me. I'm one of his children. I know he loves me. And God bless you for your prayer.
0: Yes. Amen. You have a good night.
9: Amen.
0: I believe we have another call. Caller, you go ahead. You're on the air. Yes, caller, go ahead.
10: God bless you, my brother.
0: Thank you.
10: This is Brother Jeff, and I was calling in for prayer for a friend of mine, and then Tom came on the phone.
0: Excuse me?
10: Tom, the police officer.
0: Oh, his name is Tom? Okay.
10: Yeah, well, you called him Tom.
0: Oh, okay, okay, okay.
10: Yeah.
0: Okay,
10: yeah.
0: I'm so, up to speed now. Okay, thank
10: yeah,
0: you.
10: Exactly. And right. It just, you know what? In this day and age, things are so evil. Things are so wrong because, you know, the Father said, in the end of days, the right will seem wrong, the wrong will seem right, the women will be of men, and the men will be of women. I never understood that until now. And to be a police officer that has the Word of God in his heart, that has the Comforter, which people call the Holy Spirit, in him, as he ministers to the people that are fallen. Oh, hallelujah. What an amazing judgment. Most people wouldn't even think to do something like that. And yet, this gentleman has such a feel of the Father that he blesses the people that are around him. And I can only imagine how hard it is, because this is a fallen world, and that is a negative environment. And yet, he speaks the word. Hallelujah. My original purpose for calling was I wanted to lift my friend up, Maureen, from A to Z. She's a new friend of mine, and I just want the Father to bless her from A to Z and to give her comfort, to give her joy, and to give her peace in the moment that she's in, and know that God is in charge, and God came to give you peace, love, and joy. So don't listen to the enemy, because he's going to get you off course. But the Father will give you everything that you need and more, and love you in the moment that you're in. So be strong and be encouraged, because the Father is for you.
0: Amen. So we're going to pray for Maureen tonight?
10: Thank you.
0: All right. Thank you, Father, for Jeff's friend Maureen. Thank you, Jesus. Thank you, Father. Lord, I don't know this person. And she's Jeff's new friend. But Father, you know all the details of her life.
10: Oh.
0: You know the secret desires of her heart. You know what she struggles with. You know, Lord, the challenges that she faces. And I'm asking, Heavenly Father, that she could receive good teaching, that she would come in contact with good teachers of the Word of the Lord, ministers of the grace of God, that she would find a church home where that's true, that there's those that would embrace her, surround her with kindness, pray for her, be with her during a crisis, be with her during a time of rejoicing, that you would bring her into a broad family that she herself could minister to, Father. And I thank you for my brother Jeff. I thank you, Father, for the focus that you've given him, Lord. He has focus. Thank you, Father. Thank you, Jesus. And the Lord has created you to be a man who focuses exactly like a laser beam on what God wants. And he makes it clear to you, and then you can move forward in faith and know, this is what God has for me. And I thank
10: Hallelujah.
0: You for Jeff, in Jesus' name. Amen.
10: Amen.
0: have a good night, Jeff.
10: Hallelujah. Thank you. You too.
0: Okay. Thank you, Jesus. Do we have another call? All right. Go ahead, caller. You're on the air.
11: Hi. My name is Elsie.
0: Elsie?
11: LCS. And I've been suffering for a couple months already with headaches and pain in my neck. And I'm waiting upon the Lord for the healing, but I don't know, he seems to take a long time to
0: answer
11: my prayer and whatnot. And also, I wanted to ask for prayer for my daughter, who's living the lifestyle, a lesbian lifestyle. It's been a long time that I've been praying for her, too.
0: Your daughter is she a believer?
11: She has accepted the Lord, but you know she's not walking with the Lord. I don't know how much she knows about the Lord or the, you know.
0: Okay, so she needs to grow as a believer. Okay.
11: Definitely, Lord.
0: Yes, yeah. Amen. And Elsie, when we. Jesus taught that when we pray, right as we're praying, we believe we have what we've asked for, and we're not able, except by revelation, you know, to see into the spirit realm and to see what's going on. But we know what's going on in our natural life. You're feeling pain, and you have received healing from the Lord, and. There's time in between the receiving and the manifestation. And so we don't understand everything, but the Lord does. And what your provision exists in the Lord, in the spirit realm where he dwells. And we're wanting him to bring that provision into our natural life and manifest it with the pain going away. Correct? Okay. So you are in a waiting process. Those that wait upon the Lord shall renew their strength, right? So there's a waiting. Amen. There's a waiting on the Lord in thanksgiving. So while we're waiting, we allow our faith to abound by thanking him for the thing we've already received from him that he already provided by the stripes that were laid on his back. And so there will be a manifestation in your life of healing. Now, here's another part of prayer that sometimes we miss. And prayer can be a declaration. So we declare, by his stripes I'm healed. It's a word you speak. And then you speak to the pain. And you command the pain to leave your body. Jesus said, he cursed the fig tree. And the disciples were amazed how, it dried up from the roots. So then when he first cursed it, nobody could see the fact that it was dying. It happened underground where you couldn't see it, but it happened. And when they came back, they were amazed at how shriveled up this plant was. So there can be a speaking, though, to that pain and commanding it to leave you. And you have to be stubborn about this. And you just say, I don't care what I feel or what I see in the natural. The truth is, in the spirit, I am healed. I've received healing from the Lord in prayer, and I'm going to stay right there at that place with thanksgiving and know that there's going to be a manifestation. You'll just wake up one morning and the pain will be gone.
11: Amen. I know his timing is not my timing, he said. And so I've been waiting patiently, but
0: right.
11: Sometimes, you know, you just feel that maybe he's not really listening to me, but I know he does listen. Because he listens to everybody's prayer. But his timing is different from my timing. And I trust him and believe in him.
0: That's right. And I'm not pretending I understand everything about it. But here's what we know. By his stripes ye were healed. We know that. That's clear. We may not always understand the timing aspect. But what it does is it gives without this situation in your life, you would not have the opportunity to praise the Lord in the face of the pain, to give him your faith, your confidence in him.

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2: Did that for us. And I thank you, Father, that my sister is already healed in the spirit. And we're going to believe for a manifestation of that truth in her body. In the name of Jesus, thank you, Father. I thank you for it now. I give you praise. I join with Elsie thanking you. And Lord, I thank you that you're influencing her. That Jesus, you're the author and the perfecter, the finisher of her faith. She's not dependent on herself, but you. She depends on you to teach her, to influence her, to persuade her of the truth that she might walk in it and have the freedom, Lord, you've ordained for her. And I thank you for this, Father, in Jesus' name. Amen.
3: Thank you, Lord. Thank you, Lord.
2: Amen. Hallelujah. You have a good night, Elsie. Amen. Thank you, Jesus. Okay, we have open lines. We have about a half hour left here in the broadcast. And our number here is 313-998-2300. That's 313-998-2300. And I wish I would like to play the partner message because it's so awesome, but the volume is just too high, and I apologize to everybody listening. I still have not learned as I ought to where the exact dial is that turns down the partner message. So I guess it's in the number 3.
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6: Paul said it. I resolve to make nothing known among you but Jesus Christ and Him crucified. His work in your behalf. And that message is our core. Everything else results from that. But from this message, the church itself is not to move. For when we hold to that, we actually have the ground which gives the church its spiritual power in the world.
7: 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In today's episode, Pastor Brian shares a lesson from the last few verses of Philippians 1. Dr. Chappell investigates the way we are to live in light of the truth of this passage. We are citizens of heaven by way of the work of Christ on our behalf. You can find this lesson and many others when you visit unlimitedgrace.com. And while you're there, look for the children's book, Anyway and Always, written by Pastor Brian and his wife, Kathy. Through this book, the Chappells present the promise of the covenants fulfilled by Christ in a personal and meaningful way for young children to understand.

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1: Have I been a good man? Have I lived a good life? The questions asked by an old man through tears of doubt as he kneels beside a cross in the cemetery at Normandy. The cross marks the grave of a man who gave his life almost 60 years earlier for the man who now kneels at his grave site. In that war previous, Private James Ryan was the fourth son of a woman who had already lost three sons in World War II, and military regulations said that she should not have to lose a fourth son. So Captain John Miller, played by Tom Hanks in the movie Saving Private Ryan, takes a squad of eight men to go save Private Ryan. And in the saving of that private, all eight of the squad members are killed, including Captain Miller, whose dying words to Private Ryan are, "Earn this." So we flash forward 60 years to the 80-year-old in Normandy Cemetery on his knees, still being crushed by the weight of trying to be worthy for the sacrifice that was made in his behalf. What would that sacrifice actually require of his earning? Captain Miller actually expresses it earlier in the film. He better be worth it. The one we save, he better go home and cure a disease or invent a longer lasting life bulb or something. But at the end of his life, we see the 80-year-old on his knees, still asking the question, "Am I worthy? Did I earn it?" His children, his grandchildren are around him in a beautiful family, and still he does not know the answer. He's being crushed by the doubt. And maybe it's a doubt that we ourselves feel when we read a passage like this that begins with the words, "Let your manner of life be worthy of the gospel of Jesus Christ." It's almost as though we can hear ourselves at the cross, and Jesus' dying words to us are, "Earn this." And if those are the words that we hear coming from Jesus' mouth, we will always wonder, could we possibly be worthy? But of course, those were not the last words of Jesus. His last words were not, "Earn this." His last words were, "It is finished. The debt is paid. All the penalty is done. You are made worthy, not by your merits, but by the mercy of a God who provided Jesus Christ in your behalf." And when you know that you are made worthy by his act, not by yours, your life is not trying to earn Jesus' sacrifice. It is responding in love for the sacrifice that has been given to you. It's actually the wording that's here in this passage, if we will read closely and not just hear "worthy" as the crushing weight of guilt upon us, but remember that it was God's will to crush him, to take guilt off of us. The key words are right there at the beginning, verse 27. "Only let your manner of life be worthy of the gospel." That language, a number of your footnotes will actually explain to you, is actually saying, behave like a citizen of heaven, which, by the way, means that you already have the citizenship. That what Paul told us previously was, you are no longer foreigners and aliens, but citizens and members of the household of God, not by your work, but by his. And because you are citizens, reflect that in the way that you live. But you're not earning your citizenship. That is what he has provided by his work upon the cross, Jesus Christ in our behalf. What would it mean for us that we would live like citizens purchased by the work of Christ? You know, if you are a citizen in a country, you have no greater responsibility than when you are called to be willing to give your life for your country. To be a citizen of heaven means to live the responsibility, to be willing to live your life as a citizen of heaven. And that means if we are called to conflict, we are willing to go as a citizen of heaven. And it's precisely a conflict to which we are called. Verse 30 is the Apostle Paul saying to those at Philippi, I urge you to be engaged in the same conflict that you saw I had. This is, in essence, a call to battle. And the Apostle Paul is saying, if you are living as citizens, then I'm going to hear certain things from you from the battlefield. Verse 27 again, let your manner of life, citizens, be worthy of the gospel of Christ, so that whether I come and see you or am absent, I may hear of you that you are standing firm in one spirit. The apostle, there he is in prison, but he's listening for the sounds of battle. And what he's saying is, I hope that I will hear from you that you are standing firm. Two implications. One is simply that we are not pushed over, forced to retire, forced to retreat by the work of the enemy. That we take the opposition and don't give way. The Apostle Paul well knew what it was to be a Christian in Philippi and knew the opposition that could be there. Remember, because he challenged the idolatry that put money in the pockets of certain people. He was beaten by the people of the town, then dragged before the Romans and beaten with rods and then thrown into prison. Paul well knows there can be opposition, the payment of a price. And still he says, I pray that I hear those of you at Philippi will stand firm for the sake of the gospel. And in do that, you accept the risk to do so. But it's not just about standing firm against opposition. It's standing firm for the gospel. Whether it's an employer, a professor, a spouse, a friend who is challenging, pushing back, do we stand firm? What would that look like? The Apostle Paul says, again, verse 27, that you would let your manner of life be worthy of the gospel of Christ. Every word key, the good news of the anointed one who came to die. This gospel that the apostle will say later on in verse 29 has been granted to you for the sake of Christ, that you should believe in him. The apostle, while he's not putting it all together, is just speaking out of the background of his own understanding of the gospel. It has been granted to you to believe in the gospel, the good news of the one who came to die in your behalf. That your faith is not in what you do. Your faith is not in your performance. What has been granted to you, the very work of God, is that you would believe by faith God has worked in your behalf through the work of his Son. As we approach the 500th anniversary of the Reformation at the end of this month, we remember the Reformers stood by those principles, faith alone, in grace alone, provided by Christ alone. And here's the apostle saying, the faith has been granted to you to believe in Christ who provided for you. And don't give way on that. That's the message, not of your performance or any else's performance. It's not any other message in the church. I want to hear that you're standing firm, not being pushed away by the opposition, but not moving from the gospel.
2: 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That's 844-414-7223. And now, more from Brian Chappell on today's Unlimited Grace.
1: And here's the apostle saying, the faith has been granted to you to believe in Christ who provided for you. And don't give way on that. That's the message, not of your performance or any else's performance. It's not any other message in the church. I want to hear that you're standing firm, not being pushed away by the opposition, but not moving from the gospel. It is possible for the church to move from the gospel. Russell Moore, the head of the Ethics and Religious Liberty Commission of this Southern Baptist Convention's United States, writes this. In a politicized era, we can morph the church's mission into a message about political influence or family values or upward mobility. But if any of these take over our efforts, the gospel loses ground. We lend a voice to every just cause. We work against every moral compromise. And we pray for every spiritual blessing. But we stand for Jesus Christ and Him crucified. Paul said it. I resolve to make nothing known among you but Jesus Christ and Him crucified, His work in your behalf. And that message is our core. Everything else results from that. But from this message, the church itself is not to move. For when we hold to that, we actually have the ground which gives the church its spiritual power in the world. And with that spiritual power, the apostle has expectations. He says what they are. The end of verse 27. Hear that you are standing firm in one spirit with one mind, striving side by side for the faith of the gospel. Not just standing firm, but striving together. Two implications. If you are striving, you are moving forward. It's not just standing firm. Not just saying that's our obligation not to let anybody touch us. But the goal of the gospel, the apostle will state in the very next chapter, it is ultimately so that every knee will bow and every tongue confess that Jesus Christ is Lord. Our calling is to be salt and light within our society, not just to retreat into a corner culture, not just to take pride in our own church, not just to insulate our own families, but to ultimately say, as we are standing for the gospel, there is another step to take. And that step is to take forward motion into the calling that God gives us. When Robert Morgan was here last week, do you remember he said that when the children of God were there encamped on the Red Sea, believing the Egyptians were about to take them, the first command, stand firm. Second command, step forward. There is a job to do, but not alone. Striving side by side, one spirit, one mind, one faith. The message, of course, is that our citizenship is not one of independency, that we are not called by Christ to just be okay with Jesus ourselves, that we are called into a corporate relationship, into the citizenship of the kingdom of God. And because we are called into citizenship, we are called together for the sake of others. When the apostle actually uses the language here of striving side by side, the image that would be called to mind in his time was of the Roman legion shield against shield against shield, marching against any enemy, unstoppable as one body, virtually one man moving against the opposition. But what would it mean for us, or even the people at Philippi, to be saying, we are to strive together, moving forward, side by side, shield to shield, going forward into the society in which God calls us? Already we're being taught. The apostle began this letter saying, I, Paul, with Timothy. Here I am, a Jew, older man, with a mixed Jew and Gentile, younger man. And we are together in this prison situation, now giving an example to you. And who are you that I'm calling side by side? Well, Lydia was there. There's a Greek woman, businesswoman. And at the same time, we know in the church is the Roman jailer. Historical enemies. Mixed genders. Different ethnicities. Different languages. Different backgrounds. Different social status. Side by side, for the sake of the gospel. What would it mean for us to say, different generations, together, side by side, that we are called together into church citizenship, what we call membership in our day and age, not just to swell our roles, not just to increase our stature, that what we are actually doing is we are believing that we are committing ourselves to one another by saying, I'm not in this alone. I'm for you and you for me, and we are together in the mission of the gospel. There are things that believers do. When we commit ourselves to Jesus Christ, we show our loyalty by baptism. I say to the world and to the church, I am made right with Jesus Christ, not by my works, but by his shed blood. It is his blood that washes my sin away, and in baptism, I show my loyalty to his work. But when I do that, I show my membership in the body of Christ. I commit myself to other people financially, in the vote, like the congregational meeting we just had, committing to each other in prayer meetings, in small groups, because we know we have to be shield to shield, side by side. And when we do that across generations and across ethnicities and across demographics, we are actually showing to the world the work of Jesus Christ among us. Do you remember in Ephesians, the Apostle Paul said when he was calling people from different ethnicities to work together in the church for the sake of the gospel, that they were doing it so that the multicolored wisdom of God would show forth to the authorities in the heavenly places. Have you ever thought about what that actually means? That the manifold wisdom of God, which, by the way, in the New Testament is the same word that is being used to translate Joseph's multicolored coat in the Old Testament, that the multicolored wisdom of God, because of what's happening in the church, would actually be displayed to the heavenly authorities. Now, we think of heavenly only being describing where the angels live. But in the book of Ephesians, remember, we wrestle not against flesh and blood, but against what? Powers and authorities and spiritual wickedness in heavenly places. The apostle is saying that when the church comes together, shield to shield, life to life, supporting one another in small groups, in prayer, cross ethnicities, cross gender, cross age, all of that together, that even the demons take note and say, my, what kind of God are we dealing with? They can get those people together, working together for the sake of the gospel. Sometimes we think that in the church, where we talk about working cross-generationally and cross-ethnicity and cross-regions and cross-nationalities, that we're somehow just bowing to the present age's political correctness. No way. There is, as it were, a ladder of tolerance, as the Bible is describing it for believers. One ladder of tolerance is, I'll not hate you. That's the bottom rung. I'll not hate you. A little higher ladder says, well, I'll accept you. You know you're different than me, but I'll let you in. But a higher rung says, I actually desire the gospel to show by God bringing together in one body people of different backgrounds. But there is a higher rung. And the highest rung of all says, I don't only desire different kinds of people here, I need them. for the gospel to be in its place, for the demons to scatter, for the work of the gospel to go forward, we actually need to show that the gospel is not just for a homogenized church, just people like us, just people of my age, just people of my demographic, just people like me. No, when is that the church? I'll form my church and I'll get mine, and you go form your church and you'll get yours. How is that the gospel? The gospel is where people are saying, we will put shield to shield, knowing that every generation, every ethnicity has strengths to give. I mean, I think of the beauty of being in a legacy church like this, and to recognize what it means for a younger generation at times to look across a congregation and say, you know what? I'd lost faith in marriage. I'd lost hope that a family could hold together. But in that church, there are people who have been married 30 years or 40 years or 50 years or in this church 60 years plus and say, I take hope again. The gospel really can mean something in families. And there are older people who begin to think at times that there is nothing we have done that makes any impact in society. And then you look at a younger generation for whom there is absolutely no currency to live for Christ today, no benefit. And yet they are going against the current of the ideals of our universities, of sometimes their friends' practices and habits, saying, I'm going to stand for the Lord. And I'm going to be a part of a body of Christ. And I'm not just going to go over to a 20-something church and meet with more 20-somethings. I'm actually going to believe that there is power in the generations coming together, that there is intentionality of God in putting shield to shield, working side by side for the sake of the gospel. And I'm not just going to say, you get yours and I get mine. No, it's selflessness. It's living. It is sacrifice for the sake of others. And when we are moving forward in that way, against all odds, against all the differences, crossing all the boundaries for the sake of the gospel, what then happens? We become fearless in the cause of God. It's verse 28. As we are striving side by side for the faith of the gospel, Paul says, I want to hear you are not frightened in anything by your opponents. That by having people around us who are standing firm, by having people around us who are side by side with us, linking shields in prayer, in small groups, in finance, in supporting mission, when we are side by side, when we are that Roman legion moving forward, well, fear just doesn't occur to us.
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5: 800-937-9673. Glad you're with us. Bible League International wants to put the truth of God's word into the hands of people who are asking for it, desperate for it, but they cannot receive it. Michael Woolworth is with us. And Michael, it sometimes matters to the spiritual discipleship of new believers to get that Bible.
6: Well, there's people like Washi in communist China, Kevin. She and her husband are rice paddy farmers. They have two children they want to raise to know and love Jesus in a country that really is antagonistic toward the gospel. Washi is in China praying for a Mandarin language Bible. Babar is in the Middle East. He's among thousands of former Sunni Muslims coming to Christ, praying for a Bible in the Arabic language. And then Alicia is in Madagascar, the island nation just off the coast of Africa. She is a widow, has three children, again, wants to raise them in the ways of the Lord. She's praying for a Bible. And then, Kevin, let me just mention three wonderful listeners of yours doing something about it. Deborah, Maria, and friends listening in Shepherdsville, Kentucky, have all said, count us in. You've got this clip. My colleague is Nick. And, you know, we've shared a lot of needs. But I also want you to hear the reaction of people when they finally receive their very own Bible.
7: When it came time to give out Bibles, the Bible presentation, it is hard to describe the joy. We were with a group of women who were receiving their first Bibles, and they were dancing around the room with crazy excitement over receiving their first Bibles. It was just such a fun time. And it really spoke to their newfound passion for Jesus.
5: That makes total sense, given the fact that the psalmist reminds us that the happiest heart that can be had is one who delights in the Word of God. How can you delight in something that you don't have? 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And every gift you give right now will be matched Bible for Bible, dollar for dollar. 1-800-937-9673.
8: You know, it's quite a thought to get on a ship and go anywhere, but to sail the Mediterranean is an immense opportunity. 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So I hope you will consider coming. All the information you require, you can find at deeperfaithcruise.com. And I hope to see you there.
9: This is Olga Herman with Daily Minute Prayer. Father, today we come before you and thank you for your faithfulness and loyalty. Lord, so many of us don't understand the depth of your love, proven through your loyalty to us. You told us you would never leave us or forsake us. Psalm 139 says you cover our back and our front. We can't hide from your presence. If I ascend into heaven, you are there. If I make my bed in hell, you are there. If I live in the furthest place of the world, your hand shall still lead me and hold me. May we also learn to be loyal to those you've given us to protect and those you've put in our lives to help. Give us your eyes to see them as you see them and know your ways in dealing with one another so we can become stronger and better and more pleasing to our Heavenly Father who gave His only Son to show us the way to be faithful and true. In Jesus' name, amen.
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13: News This Hour from Town Hall. I'm Ron Taylor. Anthropic says users in Yemen were trying to use AI to make more sophisticated missiles.
14: Anthropic says it has blocked the accounts of Claude users in a Houthi-controlled area of northern Yemen who tried to use AI code to develop advanced missile guidance systems. The account users apparently tried to test a guided rocket and returned to the chatbot to find out why it had failed. The Houthis have already used Iranian-made missiles and unmanned submarines. The report suggests the rebels are trying to develop more sophisticated weapons as they fight to seize territory, damage Saudi oil facilities, and attack shipping. I'm Jennifer King.
13: Remembrances of the September 11th terrorist attacks yesterday, the 25th anniversary. Correspondent Laura Winters was at Ground Zero reporting on the terrorist attacks.
15: Having reported on the 1993 World Trade Center bombing and the federal trial of the blind sheikh who plotted the terrorist attack, when I saw the second plane slam into the South Tower, I knew radical Islam was behind it. For 8 years, toppling the towers had never stopped being the goal of Al-Qaeda. The images that will stick with me forever, I looked up and at first thought furniture was going out the windows, but in fact it was people from the top floors jumping to their deaths as the smoke and heat from the fire was so intense.
13: Our thanks to correspondent Laura Winters for sharing her remembrances. U.S. inflation accelerated last month as gas prices spiked in the wake of renewed fighting in the Middle East, underscoring the affordability challenges that are at the top of mind for many voters as midterm elections near. The Labor Department yesterday said the consumer price index rose 3.4% last month. And diesel prices in this country hitting another record high, soaring past $6 a gallon now on average as the war with Iran disrupts the world's flow of fuel. National average, $6.06. News and analysis at townhall.com.
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2: Thank you, Rob, and thank you, Noah, and thank you for tuning in today and every day. My name is Dr. Lederman. Every day I see patients, and every day I take notes, and every day I come to the radio, and every day I spend, hopefully, with you, hopefully interest you to get better health and better care and better ideas about your life and your body and that of your loved ones, your family, your friends, your neighbor, and even the person down the street who you know is suffering. You might have an answer that they don't have. You may have an answer that allows them to get out of a pickle. And we're going to talk about pickles all hour today if you want. So I'm going to jump right in, and there'll be lots of information. If you have a paper and pencil, you may want to write a few things down during the show. My name is Dr. Lederman. I want to talk about a gentleman who came, 75 years old. He has a history of prostate cancer. He went to one of the super-duper hospitals in New York City. He was diagnosed. He had his prostate removed. At this super-duper hospital, the doctor told him it was the gold standard, it was so fantastic. Well, I don't particularly share that view, and you'll know why. You'll know that why, because most people who have radical surgery, robotic surgery for prostate, end up impotent, not able to have sexual relations. Most men end up leaking urine, and many men have shortening of the penis. Some don't even survive the operation, and you can never put Humpty Dumpty back together again. And this man is a typical case. He went to Super Duper General about 15 years ago, and he had radical surgery. His doctors told him it was a gold standard. Well, it was a tarnished gold standard, and afterwards he was impotent, no erections, he was leaking urine, and he had a shortening, and then the PSA started to come up, up, up. After radical surgery, because there's supposed to be no prostate, no cancer, the PSA should be 0.0. Well, this man, after the surgery, was 0.27, then 0.69, then 1.28, then 1.74, kept on coming up and up and up and up, and he came to us very disappointed. He was sold a bill of goods that surgery was the gold standard, and it was not the gold standard for so many men, so many men. And you'll see a typical example, Gleason 7. Actually, the minority of men are cancer-free. The majority of the cancer comes back. And that's in the best hands in America. It's not the typical urologist, the typical surgeon down the street. And this man had a PET scan. We did a PET scan on him, and we found a nodule around a perirectal lymph node. So the cancer came back in the prostate area, the same area the prostate surgeon operated on. It came back in the prostate area and in a lymph node. Wow, oh wow, oh wow, oh wow. There was a second lymph node as well. And, well, when we tested him out, we found a nodule in his lung. So now he's got a whole new issue. It's not prostate cancer in the lung. We tested out, and he had a separate lung cancer. So like so many people who come to us with double issues, they may not come initially with double issues, but they eventually have double issues, and usually with them and their wife, them and their father, them and their mother, and or sometimes even them and them. And this man now has him and him. So he went to a super duper general. He had radical surgery. The cancer came right back. The PSA was never zero. So the surgeon never removed all the cancer, and it kept on just growing, growing, growing, growing, growing. And that's what often does. I mean, that's what cancer does. People are shocked when they find cancer. Oh, my cancer is growing. Well, what is the definition of cancer? The definition of cancer is an uncontrolled growth. It's a growth that wants to kill you. And that's what a cancer is. So when you're surprised about cancer growing, well, it's not much of a surprise. It's not much of a surprise. So this man had radical prostatectomy, super duper general, by a famous surgeon. The cancer never went away. PSA never went to zero, and it kept on rising. And then he wanted to get a fresh second opinion, like so many people. In fact, thousands of people come here because they want a fresh second opinion, not with the surgeons. And yeah, you go to the surgeon's place, and the surgeon sends you to his friendly chemo doctor, his friendly that, and they have lunch together and dinner together and holidays together. Most people want an independent, fresh second opinion by an experienced board certified doctor who doesn't have lunch with the surgeons and doesn't have dinner with the chemo doctors every day. A fresh second opinion. And he came to us, and not only did we find that the cancer came back in the same place where the prostate was, but in adjacent lymph nodes, and we found a new nodule in the lung, and we found that to be a lung cancer. So like so many men and women and children who come to us, double whammy and double answers. So this man, we put together a program to treat his prostate bed, that's where the prostate cancer was, that the surgeon never cleared out, and the lymph nodes where the cancer traveled. We did that, and now he is cancer-free in remission with our treatment. And then number two, after the non-invasive treatment with no cutting and no bleeding for his prostate cancer, finally, after failed radical surgery at Super Duper General, came here. He's in remission. And then we said, you know, there's also a nodule in the lung, and that's something that we do here. His surgeon never checked it out. We checked it out, we arranged a biopsy, and then we offered non-invasive treatment. After the complete failure of surgical failure of the prostate, he did not want part of his lung removed for lung cancer. We offered him to see the lung doctors, lung surgeons, chemo doctors, thoracic surgery, pulmonary doctors, and he was insistent to have radial surgery for his lung. And as you probably know by now, who's number one in America? Who's first with radial surgery? Who's first with body radial surgery? Well, guess who? It's Dr. Lederman, having treated 40,000 patients over decades. Whether it's for the prostate or the breast or the lung, we have an extensive experience having treated 40,000 patients. And now this patient is in double remission. He's in remission from his prostate cancer, where he was treated, and he's in remission from his lung cancer, which we found when we were testing him for the prostate. So it was a double answer, a double whammy, and a double answer here at Radio Surgery New York. And we offer that to so many people for so many reasons. And I'm sure if you're a listener or will be a listener or will listen on, you'll hear many, many examples of double answers and double success here at Radio Surgery New York. So for this man who came to us with recurrent prostate cancer after failed surgery in remission, came to us with cancer in the lymph nodes around the prostate, he's in remission. And we found a cancer in the lung, he's in remission after non-invasive treatment with no chemo, no cutting, no bleeding. And this is the work that we do every day at 1384 Broadway and 38th Street in the heart of New York City. Now we'll talk about a man who's served his country well. He served in Vietnam. He was a photographer. He was in the New York City police. He's retired. And we treated him 10 years ago. So 10 years ago, he came to us with a Gleason 7 PSA 6.1 prostate cancer. He had high blood pressure, he had gout, he had a stroke in the eye. He's 71 years old. He's a black man, and I say that because in the black community, 1 in 6 black men will get prostate cancer. Huge. Think about that. All the black men, 1 in 6 will get prostate cancer, 1 in 23 will die. Any man or woman or child is susceptible to having cancer. The youngest person to die of prostate cancer is actually 13 years old, documented. So any person can be affected. Why do we talk about the black community? Because the rates are so high. It's an epidemic. But we treat men and women and children of every race and religion and creed and color. So this is a man. He had a Gleason 7 PSA 6.1 cancer. His PSA was rising for 2 years and never got a biopsy. Finally, he got a biopsy showing a Gleason 7 CATS cancer. His own doctors never did a CAT scan, never did a bone scan, never did an MRI, never did a PET scan. He was urinating 3 times a night. His weight was 216. He's 5'9". He lost some weight going on a diet. He had this stroke, so he has lots of issues going on. He's on blood pressure medicines. He's on gout medicines. He was hospitalized for gout. His mother had breast cancer. He was stationed in Vietnam in the military. He worked for the New York City Police for decades. Professional photographer. I examined him. He had pitting edema in his legs, swollen legs, and prostate showed an enlarged, boggy prostate. And 10 years ago, so it shows the durability of our treatment, 10 years later, even for a Gleason 7 cancer, he is cancer-free, PSA zero, and this is the work that we do every day at 1384 Broadway. Compare this to the man I just talked about. He had surgery and the cancer quickly relapsed in the prostate bed, in the lymph nodes, around the prostate, around the rectum, and he came to us for a second chance. That's when he found the cancer in the lung. So lots of issues here. This man, 71 years old, he's now 81. In remission, doing well. I just saw him this week, and this is the work we do, and we're so happy to see him. And it's 10 years now. We wish him on to be 120. We wish every patient of ours a long, healthy life, and this is the work that we do with 9,000 men treated for cure of prostate cancer at Radio Surgery New York. We have lots of information to send you. 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You don't have to stick to the first recommended surgery. 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My name's Dr. Lederman. We'll be right back.
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2: We are back, and we were just talking a minute ago about double whammies and double benefits by coming to Radio Surgery New York. I want to talk about a man, 72 years old, very prominent man. He is single, has no children. He was born in Boston, Massachusetts, worked in the computer industry. And, well, now it's 25 years ago, actually more. He just told me it would be about, 28 years ago. 28 years ago, he came with unilateral hearing loss, and he was seen by a surgeon at one of the super-duper centers, and they got an MRI, which is the right thing when you have unilateral hearing. If one of your ears is not working well, that you can't hear, there's a significant chance you have a tumor called an acoustic neuroma. And he saw a surgeon at one of the biggest centers elsewhere, and the surgeon ordered an MRI. The MRI showed a tumor, and then the surgeon pushed him to have surgery to remove that nerve, the hearing nerve, the tumor on the hearing nerve. It's called an acoustic neuroma or vestibular schwannoma. It's a benign tumor, and we have, I believe, the world's largest experience treating acoustic neuromas or these brain tumors on the hearing nerve for people who have unilateral hearing. And why do people come? Well, if you have surgery, number one, most people end up deaf. And once you're deaf in one ear, that means you don't have any perception of where something is. If there's a horn honking at you, you don't know if it's from the right or the left or the front or the back. Also, you just have less ability, less function. God gave you two ears and two nerves, and who wants to lose it for no reason? And so we started a program decades ago. In fact, from the doctor first in New York with stereotactic brain radiosurgery, guess who? When all the other hospitals, all the other facilities, the most famous, shmamous places were doing standard surgery, and I would see so many people who would present with deafness and facial paralysis because they went to super-duper general and had surgery for an acoustic neuroma, not knowing just down the street is Dr. Lederman performing non-invasive treatment for brain tumors, for benign or cancerous brain tumors. And specifically, we're talking about acoustic neuromas or vestibular schwannomas. And this man was told he had to have the surgery, went to super-duper general, then he went to another super-duper general, and then he came here, and he had a unique program for acoustic neuromas and for brain tumors here at Radio Surgery New York. And we treated him now 28 years ago, and he's still in remission 28 years later with no cutting, no bleeding, no hospital stay, just pinpoint treatment, just a few treatments for that acoustic neuroma. So 28 years later, still tumor-free, doing well, living the life. His face is fine. He's doing fine. You saw him. He would tell you he's A-okay. And I just spoke to him a few minutes ago. Actually, he's agreed to do a video and talk about his case. And so I'm eager for him to present his own case to you. And it's a lot of great information. Now, I talked about double whammies and double possibilities and double benefits. And so he came and I said, well, have you checked your PSA lately? And this was years ago. And he said, no. And so we checked his PSA and his PSA was elevated. Well, normal PSA should be 4, and you can have prostate cancer when your PSA is 1 or 2 or 3, and I've certainly seen that. And if you look at our prostate video or DVD, you'll see Ralph Florio's there talking about it, and his PSA went from 1 to 2 to 3 on Ralph we're talking about, And his doctor told him, everything's okay. Your PSA is only 3, and Ralph is so smart. He said, hey, my PSA's tripled. I want a biopsy. And he got a biopsy. He was found to have cancer. Well, this man didn't have that problem. This man just had a high PSA. He had a high PSA. And we arranged for an MRI of his prostate. An MRI showed a nodule. And we got a biopsy. And the biopsy showed cancer. And years ago, so first he was treated 28 years ago for acoustic neuroma. Then he came back for follow-up. Got an MRI and a PSA. The PSA was done first. The MRI documented the nodule. Then he had a biopsy. The biopsy showed cancer. And he chose to be treated here years after the acoustic neuroma. Now he's in remission from both the acoustic neuroma brain tumor on the hearing nerve and the prostate. And he's doing well. And he's living his life. And his bowels are fine. And his bladder's fine. And his head is fine. And his brain is fine. And he's still very active man, an illustrious, wonderful man, in remission from 2 different tumors, one in his head at the top of his body, one at the bottom, the prostate, found because he came for diligent follow-up. And I advise every person who comes here to come on a regular basis. And if you're listening, you haven't been here on your regular schedule, you should make a point to come in. Call us at 2 and 2 choices. 2 and 2 choices. There's really 3 reasons to come, plus checking out. Number 1 is to get checked up, see what's going on in your body.

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2: Also, so lots of reasons to come. And then, of course, it's our new program that we've been talking about recently, and that is using low-dose radiation for arthritis, for people who have arthritis in the hands, the elbows, the shoulders, the hips, the knees, the feet, even plantar fasciitis like Usain Bolt. There's lots of reasons to come here for cancers, benign tumors like the acoustic neuroma, and then benign conditions like arthritis of the joints, plantar fasciitis, with high success rates and treatment that's very well tolerated, just a few low dose treatments using radiation, but low doses that are very well tolerated. We have information to send you about that also, and about most diseases we talk about, we have information to send you. Just call us 212-CHOICES. And I want to introduce myself. As I said earlier, my name is Dr. Gail Lederman, born and raised in Waterloo, Iowa, went to public school, MD at 25, like my illustrious brother, Dr. Ted Lederman, and my wonderful beloved son, Dr. Ariel Lederman, board certified Ariel Lederman, all three Dr. Ledermans, MD at 25. Dr. Ariel Lederman trained at major centers, medical centers and universities from the East Coast to the West Coast, from the Atlantic to the Pacific. Board certified cancer doctor here for you. And if you're very lucky, you'll get to see Dr. Ariel Lederman, loved by his patients, loved by the staff, loved by patients' families. Very meticulous, thorough, thoughtful, caring, compulsive. You're very lucky to have Dr. Ariel Lederman on your side to fight your cancer. So to see Dr. Ariel Lederman, call us at 212-CHOICES, 212-246-4237, or stop in and make an appointment. I went on after MD at 25 to University of Chicago. Michael Reese, trained for 3 years in internal medicine, then went on to Harvard Medical School, trained at the prestigious Dana-Farber, treated thousands of patients with cancer, was board certified and on the staff, and then at Harvard Medical School, trained at the very famous Joint Center for Radiation Therapy, years there, board certified, the only Harvard-trained, triple board-certified radiation doctor in New York, one of the few in the world. And one more thing I want to tell you, and that is that we're on every night at midnight. Many people wake up with Dr. Lederman, go to sleep with Dr. Lederman, listen around the world. You don't have to have a radio to listen to the radio. You can listen to your smartphone, just go and live stream. You can listen on your computer. So lots of ways to learn to have better health. My name is Dr. Lederman. We'll be right back.
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2: 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This is Rob Redstone here with Dr. Gil Lederman in the heart of New York City. We're just a few steps from the Radio Surgery New York Cancer Treatment Center on Broadway and 38th Street. 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He was the first in New York with fractionated brain radiosurgery, and he's the first in America and in the Western Hemisphere with body radiosurgery. 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
1: We're back, and I just got an email. I got an email from a patient's brother. His brother's named Perry. Says he's reaching out for his brother. And the patient's brother of the writer wrote me an email just a minute ago. Said, my brother has been just diagnosed with sarcoma that spread to the lung. He's under care of several doctors, cardiologists, neurologists, and he's on dialysis for kidney failure. So he's getting dialysis for kidney failure. And he said, I just came across Radio Surgery New York and your work with non-invasive treatment for sarcomas. I understand each case is unique. I was wondering if you may be able to help guide us, offer insight, let us know if the brother can be evaluated or seen in consultation. So the brother, the patient, has been diagnosed with sarcoma, traveled to the lung. He's on dialysis. He's getting chemotherapy considered. And, well, let's talk about this. And then he finishes up saying, at this time, we are simply trying to explore every possible option and make informed decisions about his care. Any direction, recommendations, or guidance you could provide would mean a great deal to our family. Thank you so much for your time and consideration. And this is a family from the phone number. Area code is 989, wherever 989 is. So let's talk about that for a minute. So the brother, the patient, has sarcoma that's traveled to the lung. He's in kidney failure. So number one issue, they're talking about guidance. Well, number one, chemotherapy works terribly for sarcoma. I've been treating sarcoma for almost 50 years. I can tell you that I've used chemotherapy. I see so many people with sarcoma, and surgery so often fails. Some surgeons go in and remove every nodule in the lung. Well, you can imagine what that does to the lung. It's like removing raisins from raisin bread. The bread's no longer raisin bread. You can't remove all the nodules. It harms the lung. It takes away your breathing capacity, number one. Chemotherapy always fails for sarcoma, and it seldom works very well. Why would you give a chemotherapy that doesn't work well and always fails? Why would you do that? Why do those big places do that? Why would they even talk about it for this man who's in kidney failure and doing so poorly with metastatic stage 4 cancer? So if sarcoma is traveling to the lungs, that means it's stage 4 on kidney dialysis machines. Wow, oh, wow, oh, wow. Can we help this man? Well, we'd have to see him, of course, and see his scans. But we've been treating sarcomas for decades. Our success rate is 90% and durable. When we treat a cancer in the lung or the abdomen or the lymph nodes or other parts, and there can be sarcomas. Sarcomas, by the way, are cancers of the connective tissue. Like we often talk about lung cancer and breast cancer and prostate cancer and pancreas cancer and liver cancer. Those are the organs. So sarcomas are cancers of the connective tissue, like the bones or the fat or the ligaments or the muscle. And we have a very high success rate, 90%. So can we help this gentleman's brother? Most likely, yes. I'm going to be emailing him back shortly to tell him what exactly I've told you. So there's so many reasons people come from around the world to Radio Surgery New York. And you can, too, from wherever you are, to get a fresh second opinion, whether it's for getting checked out or a new cancer diagnosis or cancer that has come back. And this patient, they didn't go into the history, but most likely it's a cancer that's come back and traveled to the lung, and the other treatments didn't work or too toxic. So this is the work we do, and of course I'll offer to send this man's family information, invite him into Radio Surgery New York, where we accept most insurances, Medicare, Medicaid. I want to talk about a 57-year-old man. He's from Guyana. He's married. He has three children. I saw him. We treated his mother more than a decade ago. He came to me 9 years ago. This man came to me 9 years ago, and he had a motor vehicle accident. He had a CAT scan. The CAT scan showed a mass in the kidney, and it's growing. It was 24 millimeters and growing. He was seen, as you can imagine, he went to a hospital with a car accident. He had a CAT scan. The emergency room called the surgeon, as they do. Surgeon, can you help cut out the kidney? Well, this man was offered to have his kidney removed, and he was a little too smart for that, and he declined. He had heard about our work, and his mother had been treated here before, so we talked before about double whammies and double opportunities and double successes. So this man's mother was treated here with success, and now he's come to us. He actually came to me almost 10 years ago for this mass on his kidney. It was 2.8 by 2.1. The surgeon was hot to remove the kidney. The patient was a smoker. He's an ex-smoker, and his father smoked at home, so he had double whammy there. The father smoked; he was an ex-smoker, and smoking does enhance the possibility of having many, many cancers, whether it's lung or throat or kidney or other cancers. He had no cough. He had no shortness of breath. He never had any imaging. The surgeon wanted to cut out his kidney, and they didn't even look to see if the cancer traveled. And he was losing weight. He went from 275 to 230. And he says it's from working out. He was a working man. He's on medicines for high blood pressure and diabetes. He had no allergies. He was never hospitalized. His mother had cancer. His father was a smoker. And this is a man, he was driving a taxi when he came to me. He was in a motor vehicle accident. And he came to me nearly 10 years ago. And I saw him just this week. And we treated him. We got a biopsy, so we're so different than the surgeons who just want to cut out the kidney or cut out without any documentation. We got a biopsy. It can be very simple, painless, a tiny little needle right into the mass, and this is the work we do every day at 1384 Broadway. And we've treated thousands of kidney cancers. So many people come to us, and sad to say, I've never, ever seen a surgeon who says, oh, I can cut out the kidney and throw it in a bucket and you'll never have that kidney again. Or you can go see Dr. Lederman and have non-invasive treatment with high success and keep your kidney. And remember, people that have one kidney cancer often have a second kidney cancer. So cutting out one kidney puts the patient in another pickle because it limits their function. It takes away half the kidney capacity. You have to go through a surgery. Who wants to go through a surgery and who wants to lose their kidney when there are non-invasive options out there for you? And so for this man, his mother benefited more than 10 years ago. He came nearly 10 years ago with this mass. He had declined all surgery. In fact, he waited 2 years because he just did not want his kidney removed. And now he is nearly 10 years out, cancer-free, doing great. And in fact, he's doing so great, he's now a driver on the MTA and the subways, and I filled out the form documenting that he's in remission years later. And thanks to our work, he's got this great job, and thanks to our paperwork and our support of him, he's got a great job, and he is a very happy, healthy man doing great nearly a decade after having kidney cancer documented here, which was not done anywhere else. And many people say to me, Dr. Lederman, oh, once you have cancer, you always have cancer. Well, that's not true. That's not true at all. Look at this man, and there's so many others we've talked about. The man I talked about earlier, we treated for his acoustic neuroma, which is a benign tumor, we treated 28 years ago. So a lot of our patients have big success, and this is the work we do every day at 1384 Broadway, Broadway and 38th Street in the heart of New York City. Now we're talking about a woman who's 68 years old. She came to me years ago. She was an Indian woman from Trinidad. She was married with two children. She came with her husband. And a year before she came to me, she had a mass in the breast and she had a biopsy. And she had no documents when she came to me, but we got them. The mass was growing in the breast. It was 5 centimeters in the left breast, so that's about 2 inches. And she had lymph nodes in the armpit. So she had a breast cancer in the breast, 5 centimeters, and 2 centimeter lymph nodes in the left armpit. Her weight was 140 pounds. She was 5 feet 3. And she was on no medicine. She had no allergies. She had a uterus removed for benign causes for fibroids. She was an accountant born in Trinidad, and she works here in New York City. And I examined her in the left breast. She had a 5-centimeter central mass and 3-centimeter lymph nodes under the armpits. She had advanced stage cancer. And she came to me years ago wanting no surgery and no chemotherapy. No surgery and no chemotherapy, like so many women who just do not want surgery on their breast. So many women who do not want chemotherapy. And she was treated with radiation only, focused radiation for her breast and her lymph node. And now, years later, cancer-free, the breast is fine, she is fine, never had surgery, never had chemo, years later after radiation only for a very advanced 5-centimeter cancer. And I examined her, and that 5-centimeter mass is gone. I examined her, the 3-centimeter mass of cancer in the armpit is gone. It was all documented. She is now cancer-free from advanced breast cancer. We have lots of information to send you about breast cancer. We have a booklet and DVD, and you should give us a call if you want. 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
2: 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This is Rob Redstone here with Dr. Gil Lederman in the heart of New York City. 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
3: We're back. I want to talk about a federal agent. This is a federal agent. He worked for the Treasury Department, for the Army. He was a Secret Service man, 66 years old. He had back pain. He went to one of the biggest hospitals in New York. He had a spine scan. The spine scan showed a mass in the kidney, they felt. Then he went to a super, even bigger hospital in Manhattan, and they never did a test to see what was in that kidney. So he came to me because he went to two of the biggest hospitals. One scan showed a mass in the kidney. He thought he was going to die with a kidney cancer. He went to another hospital, and they never followed up with the recommended scans. He never smoked. He did have secondhand smoke from 9/11. He had an office in the World Trade Center on that day. So he's a retired federal agent. I examined him. He's a well-developed man. He does private care for big executives in New York City as a former federal agent. And we got a scan, and we proved that that mass in the kidney was nothing. It was a cyst. And now he comes back a year later, and he comes back. He went to one of the little clinics, the storefront clinics. They did a chest x-ray. They told him he had a mass in his lung. And he came to me with a mass in the lung and blood in the urine, and we're getting scans of his lungs, proper scans, and proper checking of his kidneys to see, and his whole urinary system to see why he had blood in the urine. Blood is wrong, and if you're bleeding inappropriate, whether it's blood in the urine or coughing up blood or blood in the stool, it's time to see Dr. Lederman. This is the work we do for this man. His kidney was fine. Now we're checking out the rest of his body. My name is Dr. Lederman. We're going to hear from Aaron, another double opportunity. Aaron is a man we treated years ago for prostate cancer, and then he heard about our special program for treatment of arthritis pain using low-dose radiation. He's another man benefiting from radiation for prostate cancer and arthritis. Here is Aaron's story in his own words.
1: Aaron, how do we know each other?
4: We know for many treatments. I've met you. I've heard you on the radio all the time. And what has I said? Who is this guy? And then I realized, that's like, before I knew it, I needed him. And so I came straight to him before I went to the other doctors.
1: Okay, so first of all, you came to me years ago with a PSA that went from 2 to 9, right?
4: Yes.
1: So you had a very rapid PSA velocity. Right. And you got a biopsy of your prostate years ago.
4: Yes, I did.
1: And it was a Gleason 7 cancer. And there are multiple areas of cancer.
4: Correct.
1: In your prostate.
4: Yes.
1: And you decided to come here for treatment of your prostate, right?
4: Correct. Because when I hear your shows, I did not want any cutting and bleeding and my body parts thrown all the way. And I wanted to be able to have everything work in that like I normally do instead of having the big pooper scooper guys mess you up.
1: Now, you had a biopsy done elsewhere, correct?
4: Yes.
1: And that doctor, what did that doctor tell you about treatment that they recommended? Do you remember that?
4: Treatment that they recommended, I didn't like, so I said,
1: What were they recommending?
4: They were recommending basically cutting or basically a little bit of hardcore radiation to try to kill it, but I didn't like it, so I just left.
1: Okay, and you came here. And why did you, you chose to be treated here, right?
4: I chose to be treated here, yeah.
1: And that was years ago.
4: Yes, because I kept hearing your commercials, and I didn't know until I realized I need this guy better than the other guys, because what he's saying sounds good, and when I saw what he did, it was excellent.
1: Okay, so you've had treatment for your prostate cancer, right?
4: Yes.
1: And you've had a recent PSA, and your number is, do you remember what that
4: it's,
1: is?
4: It's 1.
1: No.
4: No, it's actually zero. Zero.
1: Zero.
4: Zero, exactly.
1: Zero. Your PSA is zero.
4: Zero now.
1: So that's about as good as it gets, right?
4: Correct.
1: And this is years after your treatment.
4: Right.
1: And do you remember your treatment at all?
4: Oh, yes. The treatment was, like, very painless. It was like nothing.
1: Did you suffer during the treatment?
4: No, I never suffered through the treatment at all. It was, you come in, and you must be relaxed, and it's over in a matter of seconds. It's not as bad as you think, so.
1: Was it bad at all?
4: No, it wasn't bad at all. It was excellent.
1: Okay, so you had a good experience.
4: I had a perfect experience.
1: Was there any negative experience about your prostate cancer treatment?
4: No, no negative at all. It was basically, it was a dream. It was excellent.
1: Did we ever tell you things that weren't true?
4: No, you were straight up. You told us the facts, and it's like you to accept it or not. But you were very truthcoming, and it was very good. And I believed it, and I went through.
1: And how did the staff treat you here?
4: Oh, the staff is excellent. They're very insightful, and not only that, they cater to your needs, and things go very smoothly.
1: So you had everything done in a good way, and your prostate cancer went out, actually right away. Now you're in remission.
4: Oh. Yes, it's like if it never happened.
1: So then I understand you had surgery for your arthritic condition elsewhere previously, right?
4: Yeah, I had different type of treatments, but it didn't really do anything for me. So I
1: you didn't get better?
4: No, it was up and down. It was just getting worse. And
1: what kind of treatment did you have elsewhere?
4: Oh, basically it was like lots of pills. Lots of pills mostly, and shots they would give me to disguise the actual pain. And I realized this is not good, because if I don't do something soon, it's going to get even worse. And I don't like getting my joints cut open and putting in bionic parts. No way.
1: Were you offered to have a hip replacement?
4: No, they were about to, but I said, like, no, I don't want to go through there, because when you get hip replacements, it's only a matter of time before it's wheelchair.
1: And have you had surgery on any joint in your life?
4: Yes, in my knee. That was for a joint. That was from skiing. Joint disease. I ripped up the muscles and stuff. Yeah.
1: Okay, so you've come here recently for pain in your joint, right?
4: Pain in my left hip. Yes, you came in. You diagnosed it.
1: Well, tell me about it. What kind of pain did you have in your left hip?
4: It was. Sometimes it would be like a stabbing pain, or if I moved wrong, it would basically let you know that there's something wrong.
1: And you have your own business, right? You have a construction business?
4: Yes, I'm a contractor.
1: So you're a very busy person.
4: I'm constantly busy, yes.
1: And was that hip pain interfering with your life?
4: Oh, yes. If I moved the wrong way, I realized that I got to start walking in a different way.
1: So it was interfering with your quality of life?
4: Yes, it was interfering. It was making my life a little bit miserable.
1: Did you have pain when you walked or climbed stairs?
4: It was both. Stairs, walking, twisting. It was various ways, and I had to realize, I had to learn how to walk a different way.
1: Now, you've seen orthopedic surgeons, because they've done surgery on you, and other doctors.
4: Right.
1: Has anyone ever told you about low-dose radiation?
4: No, that was far from their mind, just pills.
1: So you've never heard about it ever before?
4: Never.
1: And you heard about it first from us, right?
4: Yes, exactly.
1: And what did you think about it when we talked about that?
4: When you thought about it, I jumped on it. I was like, this is a new thing, and I need to try it. So I tried it, and it works.
1: And you know that it actually has been around for decades. Thousands of people have been treated, but unfortunately in America, it's pretty uncommon to offer this treatment.
4: True. I'm glad I did it.
1: So you had the few treatments. Can you tell people what it felt like to get a treatment for your hip?
4: The hip treatment was painless. It was excellent. You would love it. No pain. And after all the treatments, you can be able to, you get your life back.
1: Did you feel any side effects from a treatment?
4: No, no side effects at all.
1: Did it interfere with your quality of life to get the treatments?
4: No, it didn't interfere in my life at all. I carried on as soon as the treatments were over. I actually carried on about my day.
1: And now that you've done with the treatments, tell us about the pain and discomfort and so on.
4: The pain, the pain has subsided a lot. I feel like it's practically gone. I can carry it about my life. I can go up and down a staircase. I can walk. I can do the things that I normally do.
1: Are there any limitations in what you can do now?
4: No, actually, I can do just about everything that I need to do. I want to get back into martial arts, but I'm going to wait on that one.
1: So for people that you see, there's 30 million Americans who have arthritis. What would you tell a friend or neighbor or family who has arthritis?
4: Anyone with arthritis, get over your fear, get over to Dr. Gil Lederman and get this thing done.
1: What would you tell friends who have prostate cancer?
4: Wake up. I tell my friends all the time, please, please go to Gil Lederman. It's easy. Take your machinism, whatever you have aside, and get it done. Otherwise, it's not good for you.
1: Thank you very much for taking the time. I know you're a super busy man. Thank God you've had good results for your prostate, good results for the hip, and I hope you live to be 120.
4: Oh, well, I'm looking for 130.
1: Don't be greedy. All right, God bless you and thank you.
4: No problem, man.
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3: News this hour from Town Hall. I'm Ron Taylor. The 9/11 25-year anniversary ceremony in New York City captured the emotions that will never fade away.
4: At the New York Memorial Ceremony, victims' family members listen for the names of their loved ones, and they place flowers by the reflecting pools that honor them. Ann Fula Katsimatidis was crying as she told the AP about her brother John, who she lost on 9/11.
5: 25 whole years have passed. I really don't know how it is that I've lived longer without John than with him.
4: Organizers ended this year's ceremony with a new moment of silence along with the ringing of seven bells to honor those exposed to toxic dust at the World Trade Center and have since died. I'm Julie Walker.
3: Cartel drones are getting taken down on the southern border.
6: The U.S. military is using high-energy lasers to destroy cartel drones operating near the southern border. Suspected cartel drone activity in the Rio Grande Valley is down 75%. Officials say the lasers have defeated 11 drones, part of more than 300 takedowns this year, including 100 in August. Cartels have been flying the drones to watch U.S. agents and move drugs and migrants. The lasers destroy the aircraft instead of only jamming them, forcing the cartels to change routes. Willie Nelson, Washington.
3: Several dozen presidential briefing documents have been declassified on this 25th anniversary of September 11. These documents detail intelligence gathered about Osama bin Laden and al-Qaeda leading up to the terrible day that killed nearly 3,000 people and upended American national security. Diesel prices in the U.S. has hit yet another record, soaring past $6 a gallon on average as Washington's war with Iran disrupts the world's flow of fuel. The national average of nearly $6.06 is up from $5.85 last week. News and analysis at townhall.com.
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8: 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I'm Rob Redstone, broadcasting in the heart of New York City. And now, please welcome Dr. Lederman.
9: Thank you so much. Here I am, Dr. Lederman. Thank you, Rob. Thank you, Noah. Thanks for tuning in. Every day we see patients. Every day we take notes. Every day we go to the studio. And every day we talk about new patients so you can learn, as if you're in a huddle or rounds with doctors. Imagine Dr. Kildare, if you imagine the old TV show where they're walking around the hospital talking about cases. We're just like that. The only difference is, you're not a doctor. You're not in the hospital. You're listening on the radio, and you get to listen to actual cases, a doctor, real doctor, board-certified doctor, discussing cases and discussing what we can learn so you can get better results. You don't get stuck in a pickle. So I want to talk about a 72-year-old man from Guyana. He's divorced. He has two boys. He had a radical prostatectomy at one of the fanciest hospitals in Connecticut. For prostate cancer. They removed his prostate, robotic surgery, fancy-dancy surgery to fancy-dancy place, and he was left with no erections. He was left leaking urine. He was left shortening his penis. His penis was shortened by the surgery, and, well, his cancer was coming back. He was growing cancer back. And how do you know that? Well, the PSA should be zero after the surgery and should stay there. So if the PSA is not zero or it's growing going up, that means most likely the cancer is back. In fact, it means the cancer was never taken away, and this is the work that we do every day at 1384 Broadway. So he had radical prostatectomy, he had all the complications, and he came to us to get checked up because his PSA was going up, and he understood that if your cancer comes back after radical, you can have attempted second chance to be cancer-free. And this is what we talk about every day. It's so important because, sad to say, men get biopsies of the prostate for prostate cancer by urologists. Men often say to the urologist, what do you recommend your best treatment idea would be? And the urologist is a surgeon. So sad to say, most commonly the surgeon says, well, I recommend the gold standard is surgery. Well, there is no gold standard. There was no gold medal. It's not the Olympics. It's our own, in my view, fantasy. And in fact, if you think about it, it's not the gold standard, but it's a nightmare. Radical prostate removal, radical surgery for prostate cancer, robotic or otherwise, is a nightmare. Why is it a nightmare? Well, if you talk to men who are honest about the situation, most all men, 98%, will tell you that their erections are gone or less, that they're leaking urine when they're can be leaking all the time, or when they sneeze, or when they cough, or do some maneuver, and shortening of the penis. Well, shortening of the penis is because the prostate's removed, and in the middle of the prostate's urethra, the urinary tube, and when the plumber cuts out part of a pipe, he has to connect the pipe together to make that pipe work. Well, the urologist, if they cut out the prostate and urethra, they have to reconnect the urethra, and that shortens the urethra, it shortens the penis, and gives men a lot of headaches. haddix, nidex, and a change in their life, which can be so devastating. So devastating. So when a man wakes up from the surgery and he's leaking urine, he's impotent, and he's shortened of the penis, it's devastating. And then you have recurrence of the cancer. So it's a quadruple whammy. It's like the quad god, well, this is like the quad disaster. The quad disaster, shortening of the penis, impotence, leaking, and then cancer recurrence. The quad disaster. And that's exactly what this man had. He came to us from Connecticut having a radical prostatectomy with all those complications. He had a family history of colon cancer. His brother died of colon cancer. There's no family history of prostate cancer. But you don't have to have a history of cancer to have cancer. And many people say to me, well, I don't have cancer in my family. I can't have cancer. Well, you can. And in fact, about 90% of people, men and women who have cancer, have no family history of that cancer. So family history tells you things about it, but if you have no family history, that doesn't protect you. And in fact, men who get checked up have markedly higher success rate, about 20% higher living chances. Men who don't get checked up have about a 45% higher death rate. So there's disasters from not getting checked up. There's disasters from radical surgery. And so this man came to us for a second chance when surgery failed. And, of course, if he knew, if his doctor told him, well, I can do the surgery and you'll be impotent and leaking urine and shortening of your vital organ. And with surgery for Gleason 7 cancer, success rate is 60%. But if you go to New York at 1384 Broadway and see Dr. Lederman, his success rate treating 99,000 patients is 90%. So there's huge differences, but sad to say, we show the data to every man and their loved ones, but most all others do not show the data. You'll never know about it. They'll pat you on the back and say you'll be fine, but that's a false reassurance. We don't believe in false reassurance. We believe in giving you all the choices, all the opportunities, and giving you the data, and that's why so many men with prostate cancer come here. We've treated 9,000 men for cure, one of the largest experiences, and this is the work that we do every day at 1384 Broadway. Outpatient therapy. You walk in. First of all, you walk in and meet. Second of all, you'd make a decision. And third of all, we call your insurance company if you want that. Most people want their insurance company to help pay for their care. And then you walk in and get treatment. And it's outpatient. It's easy. 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This is the work we do. We have a whole team of experts to help you manage yourself. Usually treatments are only 10-15 minutes. You walk in, we're open from 6:30 in the morning till 6 at night. So there's lots of hours. We've never had a patient who says, oh, I can't come because I have to work those hours. We've never had that happen. We'll write letters to your employer or whatever to make it happen, to give you the best chance to be cancer-free and to get outpatient therapy. We're not stuck in a hospital with radical surgery. So there's lots of reasons people come here. And for this man, he came here, and he's now cancer-free when surgery failed. Surgery created a calamity. It did not remove all the cancer. PSA was never zero. PSA was rising. His sex life, quality of life, urinary life were all damaged by surgery. But lucky for him, he came to have a fresh second opinion and a second chance. I want to talk about a woman who is 60 years old. She's a black woman. I say that because in the black community, there's a higher death rate from breast cancer and higher incidence. And she's a Jehovah's Witness, and we see many Jehovah's Witnesses. Jehovah's Witnesses are people who don't want to take blood. They often people who do not want to have surgery. And with us, she could have breast cancer treatment with no cutting and no bleeding and no radical surgery and not even any lumpectomy. And that's what she wanted. She came to us with an invasive tubular carcinoma and DCIS. DCIS is like a cancer that's in the ducts. Invasive means it's gone through the ducts. It was estrogen receptor positive, progesterone receptor negative, HER negative. It was 1.9 by 1.9 by 1.4 centimeters. And she had mammograms for years. She had a screening mammogram, which showed no evidence of disease. And she came the next year, and she had an abnormality. So here's a woman. Hey, I had a mammogram a year ago. It's okay. Why should I get a new one? Well, she had one a year before, and the cancer showed itself. So just in 1 year, it went from normal to abnormal. That's why it's so important to have regular tests, just because you had a colonoscopy years ago or PSA years ago or mammogram years ago, it doesn't mean you're okay today, which is a good reason to come here for a second opinion. Many smart people do. And she came to us. She came to us with this 1.9 centimeter estrogen receptor positive, progesterone receptor negative cancer. And there was an MRI which showed this lesion. It was at the 12 o'clock position of her breast and the right breast. So radiologists and doctors like to identify the area where the cancer, where the suspicion is. So if you imagine there's a clock superimposed upon the breast and the nipples, the center, well, this lesion was at the 12 o'clock position, 3 centimeters from the nipple. There was another lesion in the right breast at the 9 o'clock position, 8 centimeters from the nipple, and that was a suspicious lesion. And these were all biopsied as well, and they were biopsied positive for cancer. So she had multiple areas of cancer, and often, as you might know, surgeons usually recommend when you have multiple areas to have your breast removed. And this woman was adamant, as I said before, she did not want surgery. She did not want to lose her breast. She's not a smoker. She had no risk factors. She had no family history. So here's another issue, no family history, yet she had breast cancer. And in the breast, there was palpable lesions there. And she chose to be treated years ago. This was a woman who was treated 5 years ago with radiation only for multifocal breast cancer. Multifocal means there's multiple spots in the breast of cancer. There are multiple foci. She was seen by surgeons. She was seen by chemo doctors. She said she did not want to lose her breast. She didn't want any surgery on the breast, in fact, and she wanted no chemotherapy. And she came here for radiation only for the breast, and that was done 5 years ago. And she just came in this week, cancer-free, doing well. Her mammograms are normal now, with radio surgery only. No cutting, no bleeding. This is the work we do. And we have information to send you if you want. We have booklets about breast cancer. We have DVDs about breast cancer. You can also go online. We have a lot of information online at rsny.org. rsny.org. So we have a website with lots of information, but it's always best to meet in person. And if you're a woman and you've not had mammograms, it's a good idea to come in and get checked up and get up to date with all the things you need for good health. So you're welcome to come here if you wish. That's up to you. But we'd advise every woman to have self-exam, to examine your own breasts, to be seen by a physician, competent physician, to examine your breasts, and to get imaging, professional breast imaging, among other things. There's lots to do for women with breast cancer who don't want to die. And if they have breast cancer, they want to try to keep their breast. And this is the work we do. When I came to New York from Harvard Medical School years ago, 97% of the women at the biggest hospitals in New York City were having mastectomy. Whereas my practice, Dr. Lederman's practice, 90% of women were keeping their breast. So it was a huge difference where you go. Go to a big hospital, surgical hospital that loves to do surgery, it's very likely you'll end up with surgery. Or you can just say, hey, I want to go see Dr. Lederman. I want to get a fresh second opinion. And it's your right to say no. They can't remove your breast or remove part of your breast without your permission, or any other part of your body, in fact, without your permission. Sometimes I see people say they lost their kidney or their breast or their lung, and they say the doctor made me do it. Well, no. You don't have to have anyone make you do anything. Just don't sign the form. Just say, I'll go home and think about it. I'll call Dr. Lederman. I'll call Dr. Lederman and learn about the options that may be available to me that are not so deforming or not so radical or not so risky. And that's the work that we do every day at 1384 Broadway. We're centrally located. We accept most insurances. We're on the radio. We're trying to educate. We provide information. You can send your loved ones or come yourself to get a package of information or get a package for two, for you and your loved one or your neighbor or even the person down the street. You're an ambassador. 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If you hear someone talking about cancer in a restaurant or church or wherever at work, you can might pat them on the shoulder and say, hey, you may want to meet Dr. Lederman. You may have some other opportunities that are being hidden from you elsewhere. My name's Dr. Lederman. We'll be right back.
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9: We are back, and in an earlier show, we talked about all the people who come as doubles. So what does a double mean? Well, they come, they have prostate cancer and lung cancer, they have breast cancer and arthritis, or the husband and the wife have cancer, or the mother and the daughter have cancer, or the son and the father have cancer. We see so many people who are so happy with the care here, they return again and again and again when they have other issues. And I talk about a man like that who first came to me 10 years ago. He's an 82-year-old man. He was married with three children. He still is. He had recurrent prostate cancer. He had cryotherapy. And I can tell you, I've never seen successful cryotherapy. I know it's out there. I've never seen, I've seen probably 20,000 patients with prostate cancer. He had cryotherapy. It didn't work. And, well, he came to me for a couple reasons. Number one was prostate cancer, which came back after cryotherapy. He had a Gleason 6 PSA 7. It was growing. The PSA was getting worse. He had more symptoms. And he also had a cancer on his ear. So he had a cancer, a skin cancer, basal cell on the ear. So he was a double reason. His weight was 172. Previously, he was 192. He's an ex-smoker. And we'll think about that in a few minutes when we talk more about him. So his PSA was going up, went from 3 to 4 to 5, 5.3. He had no recent imaging. He had had cryotherapy, but no recent imaging. He came to us with rising cancer markers after cryo. He was taking lots of medicines, taking for blood pressure, and he was taking Avodart for prostate and Lipitor and Amlodipine. He was allergic to penicillin. He had had appendectomy, had cryotherapy in the past. His PSA keep on going up. We know that Avodart artificially lowers the PSA. So there's lots of medicines that artificially lower PSA. So some people think, oh, it's okay, my PSA is okay, but they forget they're on finasteride or Avodart or another medicine which lowers the PSA. So it's a good idea to get checked out. He had a sister with pancreas cancer, but no one with prostate cancer. So again, family history didn't help him. on his exam, he had an enlarged prostate. His lungs were clear. His heart sounds were fine. His abdomen was fine. And so he had, number one, a recurrent prostate cancer after cryotherapy, another cryo failure, and he had a basal cell on his ear. So he came for two reasons. This is 9.5 years ago. He came to me and, well, he decided to be treated. We treated his prostate cancer for cure. We treated his basal cell in his ear for cure. Many people come to us for both reasons. Prostate cancer is one of the biggest killers in men. 40,000 men a year die of prostate cancer. It's one of the biggest killers. Skin cancers are often very deforming. He was offered Mohs, M-O-H-S, Mohs surgery for his ear. He did not want to have deforming surgery for his ear. I've seen people who have lost their whole ear. If you call and get our package of information about skin cancer, yes, we treat squamous cell and basal cell and sometimes other cancers. That's the work that we do every day. Even melanoma, I'm thinking right now about a man we treated for melanoma and prostate cancer. He was a double hitter. He had both a melanoma of his arm. He was biopsied at one of the big hospitals, but never treated, if you can imagine that. They wanted to do radical surgery in his arm. It was a big area, like bigger than the size of a silver dollar on his left arm. And he had prostate cancer, and he was treated for both, and both now are in remission, doing well. This is the work that we do every day at 1384 Broadway. So this man, this 82-year-old man who had prostate cancer, chose to be treated with outpatient therapy and the basal cell in his ear. And now, 9.5 years later, both are in remission. And he came in this week with his son and his son-in-law and his wife, with his daughter on the phone, with a new cancer, now has a lung cancer that has traveled. And he wants to be treated here for his lung cancer. And this is a man who comes from South Jersey. It's a big trip, a big effort, and we appreciate that. And he's here for a reason. There's other hospitals in Jersey. He just does not want to go there. He's had such excellent results. His prostate cancer, cancer-free, 9.5 years later. Skin cancer, no cutting, no bleeding. He has his ear, but no cancer, 9.5 years later. And now he has a lung cancer, and we're getting all the approvals to map out and treat his lung cancer. So this is the work we do. So I talk about doubles. Well, this is a triple. This man came to us originally for two cancers at the same time, a skin cancer in the ear, not wanting to have deforming surgery, not wanting to have Mohs surgery, and a prostate cancer, not wanting to go through radical surgery, which would have left him so impaired, harmed his sexual life and urinary life. He tried the easy way with cryotherapy, and cryotherapy did not work. And honestly, I've never seen a cryotherapy treatment work for prostate cancer. I've only seen recurrences, and I see thousands of men with prostate cancer. So this man is now on his triple play. He's gone through skin cancer treatment here. He's gone through prostate cancer treatment here. Both are in remission 9.5 years later. And now he wants to be treated to the lung. And this is the work that we do every day at 1384 Broadway. So many people who come here trust us. You're going to hear an actual patient soon talk about their experience here at Radio Surgery New York, which is not a patient for one reason or a double or a triple. You're going to hear from a patient who's a quadruple patient here at Radio Surgery New York in just a few minutes. My name is Dr. Lederman, born and raised in Waterloo, Iowa, MD at 25, like my brother Ted, and my wonderful son, Dr. Ariel Lederman, all three Dr. Ledermans, MDs at 25. I went on and was triple board certified, trained in internal medicine at Michael Reese at the University of Chicago, then at Harvard at Dana-Farber Cancer Institute, trained there, treated thousands of patients, and was on the staff, and then also at Harvard Medical School, trained at the

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2: 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We'll be right back.
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3: We're back. I want to talk about a man. He's 70 years old. He was here years ago. He's an executive in the cheese industry. And as you know, Americans buy billions of pounds of cheese every year. And he's a big executive in one of the biggest companies. And he came to me with a skin cancer, a keratoacanthoma on the left ear. He had a shave biopsy. And then he came with a neck mass. So he's a double whammy. Both a skin cancer in his ear and a mass in the neck on the same size. He's 70 years old. He's married with two daughters who care for him a lot. He had pain in the knee. He was seen by a dermatologist. He had a biopsy in the ear, a keratoacanthoma, which we treat. And he came to me about that. And he came also when I saw him, he had a large mass in his neck. And, well, a large mass in his neck does not belong there from keratoacanthoma unless it's traveled. And he had no other symptoms, nothing. He had no cough, shortness of breath, sore throat. His weight was 225, so a big man, 225. 2 years earlier, it was 225 with a height of 6'3". He was an ex-smoker, which is something to think about, an ex-smoker. And he had had this neck mass for about a month when we talked about it. And I examined him, and I looked in his throat and examined him. He had this mass

but a 3 centimeter, so bigger than an inch mass in the left neck, was movable. And the ear, there was a deep part of his ear, which was irregular, and was thought to be the site of the keratoacanthoma skin cancer. So he had several issues, big mass in the neck, and keratoacanthoma in the ear. And remember, he was an ex-smoker. And so what did we do? Well, I didn't assume that the mass in the neck was keratoacanthoma. Rather, we like to prove things because it's so rare to have a keratoacanthoma to spread to the neck like that. And we biopsied the neck. It was painless, easy, just a tiny needle. There was no incision, no cutting, no bleeding. Just a tiny little needle into that lump, which was done easily, painlessly. And it showed a squamous cancer. So it had a different kind of cancer. It had a squamous cancer in the neck, a big lump. And then he had this keratoacanthoma in the ear. And so then we had to find where this squamous cancer came from. So squamous cancer is pretty common. It could be from the head and neck area, which could be the neck, the throat, the tonsils, the tongue, the palate area, the voice box, or elsewhere. So we got scans of him. We got scans and still not sure. So finally we found a little nubbin, a tiny little nubbin in his tonsil. And we biopsied that, and that was the origin of the cancer. So this man is a double, both a skin cancer, keratoacanthoma of the ear, and we treat, as you know, lots of skin cancers with no cutting and no bleeding. And so many people come because they do not want to have deforming surgery on the body. Like this man most likely would have had deforming surgery on his ear, and part of his ear would have been removed. And he's, as I said, is a big executive, did not want to go away with part of his ear lost. In fact, nobody, even the people that eat cheese, does not want to be losing their ear. So this man came to us, number one, to finish his treatment for the ear, and number two, now he has a squamous cancer. It's traveled to the neck, so it's already metastatic. It's already traveling, and we found the origin in the tonsil area on the left side, same side as the lymph node, and we were able to treat him years ago. So it's been 6 years since his treatment, and he came this week. He brought cheese for the staff, and for him, he brought good tidings with good health. And I examined him, I examined his throat, I examined his lymph nodes, and everything now is cancer-free, and he's doing great. So he had double whammy. He had started out with a cancer in the ear and found a mass in the neck. It turned out to be a different cancer. We put a little needle in, and now he's cancer-free from both, doing great. This is the work that we do every day at 1384 Broadway. And we're talking about singles and doubles and triples. Now we're going to talk about a quadruple. This is a man that worked in one of the biggest hospitals in New York City, 78 years old. He had coronary bypass graft, high blood pressure, had a high PSA, a very high PSA of 18, and a very aggressive cancer, Gleason 7. He had a biopsy. He was worked up at one of the biggest hospitals where he worked all his life. He knew all the doctors. He knew them intimately. And he went to the doctors, and the doctors wanted to do radical surgery on him, and he just did not want to do that. And he knew with a PSA 18, Gleason 7, most likely, overwhelmingly, most likely the cancer would travel, the cancer would be metastatic, and that surgery would not have a high chance of success. Instead, he came here, he gave up the hospital where he worked for 40 years, he gave up all the doctors he knew for 40 years, and he knew them intimately, and came here. And I met with him, and we staged him up for his prostate cancer, and well, wow. Number one, we staged up his prostate cancer and found that it had not traveled, even though it was very risky, Gleason 7, PSA 18. But we found a mass in the kidney, and we biopsied the mass in the kidney, and that was cancer too, a separate cancer. It was not traveling from the prostate, but it was a separate renal cell cancer, primary kidney cancer, and he wanted that treated, also wanted that treated. And then part of the history and examination is check out the hearing, and I checked out his hearing, and he had unilateral hearing loss,
And we found that he had an acoustic neuroma, which is a benign tumor on the hearing nerve. And as you well know, Dr. Lederman is the first in New York with brain radiosurgery. When all the other hospitals were doing surgery or standard radiation, large areas of the healthy brain getting radiated, one doctor saw a better treatment and brought it for you, still here almost 40 years later. So for this man, we were able to treat his prostate cancer, no surgery, no cutting, no side effects, doing very well. Number two, we biopsied the kidney mass, which we found when we were examining to see if the prostate cancer had traveled. And we biopsied that and treated the kidney cancer. It was biopsy-proven kidney cancer, all in the same man. Prostate cancer, kidney cancer, and a brain tumor called an acoustic neuroma on his hearing nerve that we discovered when we tested his hearing and found that he had unilateral hearing loss. So those are three diseases, and he wanted to be treated here for the prostate. He's cancer-free with his PSA 0. About kidney cancer, he did not want to lose his kidney. We biopsied the mass, we treated him, and that's in remission also. And then number three, he had an acoustic neuroma, a benign brain tumor with a unique program here with high success rate. Our high success rate is 97% for this brain tumor, and he is one of the 97% in remission, doing great, living the life every day. So that's what we do. And I told you about, well, the possibility of quadruple. Well, he was now quadruple. Why? Because he heard about our program when we came to check about his prostate and his kidney cancer and acoustic neuroma, and he talked about his painful joint, and he wanted radiation for the painful joint, and now even that is better, and he's so happy that every place he was treated here at Radiosurgery New York, every place is successful. The arthritis pain is gone, the joint pain is gone, the acoustic neuroma is dead in the water, controlled. The kidney cancer is successfully treated in remission, and his PSA is zero. So we're 4 for 4 for this man who worked at one of the biggest hospitals. But knowing the hospital like he did and meeting the doctors for his case, he was totally dissatisfied, walked out of the hospital where he worked for 40 years, came to Radiosurgery New York, and 4 areas were treated for him, all with radiation. The prostate, cancer-free, the kidney in remission, the acoustic neuroma in remission, and the arthritis, all with radiation, all doing well, all so happy being treated here at Radiosurgery New York. And I want to talk about another man who I saw 10 years ago. He came from Dominican Republic, Hispanic man, 73 years old. He had 3 sons, and he had prostate cancer. He was treated 10 years ago with radiation. Here's outpatient. I've sent him to urologist for his symptoms period. His sex life works, his urinary life works, and he's never had a recurrence. His PSA is 0 10 years later. His daytime urination is fine. He has no urgency, no leakage, and he has no bleeding period. I examined him. His prostate is fine, and this is the work that we do every day at 1384 Broadway. And now he's been treated for arthritis. So 4 reasons we've treated this man, and 4 reasons he's happy, trusts us, left the big hospital, one of the biggest in New York, to come here and never has gone back. I want to talk about a 71-year-old man. He's married with 3 children with high blood pressure, cholesterol, and he's had a nodule growing in his lung for 8 years. He had 14 CAT scans. 14 CAT scans in 8 years, mainly done in a neighboring state of New Jersey. He had a 9-millimeter lesion, and then it got bigger and bigger and bigger and bigger. And he had a PET scan 3 years ago, which did not help very much, I think because he couldn't cooperate with the test. So here we got a new test on him, and the mass is bigger. In fact, it's the biggest mass ever for kidney cancer, for his lung cancer. He was found to have this lung cancer. And so when we treated his lung cancer, he wanted our technique. He did not want his lung removed. He had 14 CAT scans. He saw multiple doctors, pulmonary doctors, lung doctors, family doctors. I asked him why he didn't get a PET scan earlier. He said, oh, his doctors couldn't get it. Here we got it done.
and now his cancer, I believe his cancer is biggest ever. We've offered him a biopsy. He's adamant against the biopsy. He wants to be treated, and a growing mass in the lung with PET scan positive is highly significant for cancer, and he wants to be treated. And many people come to us with nodules in the lung that do not want to have lung surgery. They don't want to remove part of the lung. They understand if you put a needle in the lung, there's a chance of collapsing the lung. So this is the work that we do every day at 1384 Broadway. It's only a few treatments. It's highly successful. It's equal, I believe, to the success of surgery without cutting, bleeding, hospitals, anesthesia. Here we make a mold around the body, we computerize your body, we send invisible, painless beams to hit the cancer, just a few treatments for lung cancer. And we have a huge experience treating about 10,000 lung cancers over decades. So why did he come here? To get answers, to get a PET scan, to see what's happened to this mass, and now to be treated in a painless, easy way with high success. This is the work we do. First in New York, first in America, first in the Western Hemisphere with body radiosurgery for lung and other cancers. My name is Dr. Lederman. We'll be right back. Did you know?

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3: We're back. I want to talk about a 62-year-old man. He's a black man, and you know why I said that? Because much higher rates of cancer, but we treat men and women, children of every race, religion, creed. He was with five children. He came with his with the children and the mother, and he had prostate cancer, and he had a PSA going up, up, up. He had seven cores positive for Gleason 7 cancer. T1C was seen at another facility, and his PSA went from 2.7 to 9.05, high PSA velocity. He came here 8 years ago with this high-risk cancer, high PSA velocity, Gleason 7, seven cores positive. And we treated him, and he's cancer-free 8 years later. His PSA is zero. His sex life works. His urinary life works. No cutting, no bleeding, no surgery, no hormones with our treatment only. So 8 years later, cancer-free, doing great. We're a higher-risk cancer. Now we get to hear from our own patient, Camille, who is a quadruple. She's come here for four separate reasons. She came here with arthritic pain, and she couldn't move her hands, and now has other joints and likes our treatment so much. She's had four separate joints treated with low-dose radiation. This is Camille speaking.
4: Camille, why are you here?
5: I'm here because I want to share the good news about my experience coming to Dr. Lederman. I'm 75 years old, and I'm very active, but I was having terrible pain in my hands for over a year. I was trying topical solutions and trying sort of things on my own, but nothing was getting better, really, really.
4: Did you go see your doctor?
5: I went to an orthopedic. They did numerous tests and that and determined that I have arthritis.
4: They did x-rays of your hands?
5: They did x-rays. They did an MRI. It's sort of in the palm of my hand by the thumb. And they told me, well, I could get relief if they do an injection in the joint in my thumb. I agreed to that, not really knowing there was any other thing to do. And it was extremely painful. I mean, I like went through the ceiling when they did that. Both hands. I mean,
4: they did both hands at the same time.
5: They did one and then, yeah, they did the other. And it was the pain was incredible.
4: The pain with the injection or the whole, even afterwards was pain?
5: The injection, but it didn't really give me any relief. I didn't find.
4: Did it help at all?
5: No, not really.
4: Do you know what they injected?
5: The cortisone.
4: So the cortisone, you had it one time or more than one?
5: Only once. I had one in each thumb area, joint of the thumb, and I really didn't see a difference. And I was having trouble. Like it was difficult for me to like turn knobs, undo a container, like a jar. I was having a lot of trouble. So I'm like, there's got to be something else. And then I heard Dr. Lederman on the radio. I always listen on the radio. And talking about this new treatment. They're trying arthritis treatment. And I said, I'm calling him because I've been here before. And I said, I'm going to find out about this because...
4: You've been here with us before?
5: Yes.
4: Why were you here
5: before? I came for an evaluation regarding a breast situation. Uh-huh. And thank God it was benign. And you were very honest with me about that, telling me just, you know, it's a situation you just have to follow up with. But there was no malignancy. So I decided to do it, and then...
4: Do you do anything else besides the injection? Do you try ibuprofen, non-steroidals, physical therapy, braces, other things like that?
5: They did give me a splint. I was doing that. I can't take a lot of these ibuprofen and that because I have a problem with my liver, a fatty liver, and they don't want me taking a lot of these things.
4: Do you take any medicines at all?
5: I only take very basic medicines.
4: For the arthritis?
5: For the arthritis, no. I don't take any medicine.
4: So you had the brace and you had the injection?
5: And I was doing like an arthritis ointment, putting that on my, you know, hands.
4: Does that help?
5: It gives temporary relief.
4: Like minutes, days, or months?
5: I would say minutes. No, minutes. Nothing that lasted. It was just to get through the day kind of thing.
4: Did you get physical therapy?
5: I did physical therapy.
4: Did that help?
5: Yes. It helped a little bit, but it wasn't, the pain was still there. I was still having excruciating pain.
4: So how did it help you?
5: Well, it helped because it just kept me, you know, mobile, I guess you'd say, and kept me, you know, with the ointments I was putting on, being able to get through the day, but it wasn't a long-term solution, and that's what I was looking for.
4: For people with arthritis, it's often detrimental, actually, to rest your joint. When you rest it, it gets actually more inflamed often.
5: Right. That's why you have to keep moving.
4: So you came here and we treated your worst thumb first, really, right?
5: We did the right hand first.
4: And that was the worst one.
5: That was worse. And then
4: that was several months ago, right?
5: Yes.
4: And what happened with those treatments?
5: I did 6 treatments. And about the third treatment, I started noticing I was getting my strength back in my hand again. And, you know, it was improving. By the end of the 6th session, I was able to undo a jar. And
4: how long has it been since you were able to open a jar like that?
5: That was for about 6 months. It was getting worse, the situation from a year ago. It was getting worse after 6 months. It was, like, really difficult to do things with my hands. And
4: so you were able to do things that you didn't do more or less for a year with the right hand.
5: The right hand, right.
4: And so what percent better were you? 10%, 50%, 90% better? What percent do you think you were better?
5: Oh, I think I'm like 90% better.
4: 90% yeah. better.
5: I mean, I still get a little tinge, but I think it's from the thumb, not the arthritis, because it was this part of my hand that was really painful. And now I don't have the pain, and I can grip, and I can undo jars, and I have more control.
4: Open doors?
5: Open doors. Yeah, it's I have more use of my hand. Wash the dishes, and yeah.
4: Do you have any limitations on your right hand?
5: No.
4: Okay, so then you were satisfied with the right hand, mm-hmm. and you decided to go to the left hand.
5: Yes.
4: And what happened with your left hand?
5: And the same thing with the left hand. I started noticing after like the second, third treatment, I was feeling better. It wasn't as painful because I had pain all the time. It wasn't as painful. And I started noticing, you know, as the time went on, I was getting more ability to use my hands. The flexibility was better. The gripping was better. And the pain had subsided.
4: So the benefits of the right hand were equal to the left hand?
5: Yes. Yes.
4: And now you wanted to start on your foot, right?
5: Right. I'm working on the right foot now because I have arthritis in my feet. Which I don't know where this arthritis came from, but I'm a dancer and I was like, I want to be able to dance and use my feet. And it was really impinging on me able to do that.
4: So right now this is the fourth treatment for your foot, correct?
5: Yes.
4: And yeah. How's the foot doing?
5: Much better. Much better. I don't have the stiffness that I had. And I do tap dancing and it's not bothering me, not hurting me at all. So it really helped me with that, too.
4: Did your other doctors tell you about low-dose radiation here?
5: No. No, actually, I was talking to a friend recently who's an animal lover, and she was telling me she takes her dog for low-dose radiation at red light therapy treatment, and she'd been doing it for years. And I'm like, are you kidding me? That's incredible. I've been doing this to help myself. Dr. Lederman is doing it. And she said, yeah, it helped the dog with the hips and everything, and the joints. So I said, there's got to be something to this. And I know from my own experience, it definitely has helped me. Definitely.
4: So, you know, this has been available in Europe for decades. Thousands of people have been treated.
5: Wow.
4: It's well known. It's a bit hidden in America.
5: Yeah. Well, you know, I've mentioned it to my orthopedics, and I'm like, you know, tell people about this. You don't know if anything goes anywhere, but sometimes I leave booklets in the office, different places. So, you know, when I tell a lot of people about it, I don't know, you know, what it is. Some people are unwilling to look outside of the box and to consider other possibilities. So I tell them about it, but like the old adage is, you can lead the horse to water, but you can't make him drink.
4: And do you think that it's in the interest of orthopedic doctors to send patients here for low-dose radiation?
5: Definitely, and I've told them that. I said, you need to send your patients there when nothing is working here. If they're not having any pain relief, then they need to try something else, and you need to let them know about this.
4: Do you want to know how many patients he sent us since you were there?
5: I don't know. I don't know if the message cut through.
4: Yeah, I know. I can tell you it's a big donut.
5: I'm sure.
4: Has everyone treated you okay here?
5: Everyone's been very, very nice. It's very nice.
4: Have you had
5: at least... And I didn't have to wait a long time. You know, sometimes if it's really crowded, you know, you have to be a little patient. But I never really had a problem. I'm usually in and out. I come from Long Island. I take the train in. I get my senior ticket. I walk from Penn Station here. Get my treatment, and then go back to the train and go home. And it's great.
4: Any regrets?
5: No, not at all.
4: No. Any side effects?
5: No. No, just side effect, meaning I have function in my hands and I'm thrilled.
4: You mean those are beneficial
5: effects? Yes, beneficial, right.
4: And what would you tell other people who have arthritis of the hands or feet?
5: I would tell them, come to Dr. Lederman, because you'll get relief. And at least it's worth trying if nothing else is successful. Why should you be sitting, suffering in pain when there's another solution? And I firmly believe that, and it worked for me. So I encourage you to look into it and give it a try.
4: Has anything we've told you not been truthful or honest?
5: No.
4: Any regrets?
5: None at all.
4: All right. Thank you, and God bless you.
5: Thank you.
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6: On this anniversary of September 11th.
7: Hello, friends. Michael Youssef here with Leading the Way. And as we commemorate the death of our fellow citizens, I find my heart is full of gratitude to God for the comfort he gave to the family, but also full of the feeling of responsibility of the task ahead of us. We had a wake-up call on that day. Sadly, many people turned the snooze button on and then they went back to sleep. We need an awakening in America to realize that our enemy is vicious and he wants to destroy America. Our culture was built on the logic of the cross, and they want to remove that. They want to destroy that. They want to replace it by mosques, and they want to replace it by training institutions that are totally opposed and at enmity with that cross. So I'm going to urge you to stand in memory of those people who have lost their lives, to stand firm for the cross of Christ. God bless you.
6: The early chapters of Revelation contain very personal words from Jesus to the churches of his time. Well, wouldn't you know it, his words also resonate with Christ followers in 2026. Thank you for making time in your listening day for Leading the Way with Dr. Michael Youssef. Up next, part two of his message, Seven Letters from the King. Get ready to be challenged. Here now is Dr. Michael Youssef to get you caught up.
7: The first message is to the church of Ephesus, chapter 2, verses 1 to 7. They were hard-working Christians. They've rejected false doctrine. They believed in accurate biblical interpretation. But the problem with the church in Ephesus is that they loved their accurate biblical interpretations more than they loved Jesus. And so the great physician's prescription to the Ephesians, he said, retrace your steps. Get back a little bit. Find out where you lost your first love. What is the thing that tricked you? What is the thing that tripped you? Find out. And he said, not only confess it, but turn away from it. If you do not act soon,
8: And if you do not act decisively, Jesus said he will remove the lampstand. He's not talking about salvation, but he will remove the lampstand. He will snuff out the light of your witness. The light will no longer shine, even if you are going through the motions. Whatever passion you've got left for sharing Christ with others will die down. The second message is to the believers in Smyrna. That's chapter 2, verses 8 to 11. The word Smyrna is a Greek word which actually means myrrh. Myrrh is a fragrance that comes from breaking and crushing a thorn tree or a thorn bush. For the fragrance of the myrrh to be released, it has to be broken, it has to be crushed. Jesus' message to the church that has been crushed by persecution, that has been crushed for his sake, he said, I know your afflictions, I know your poverty. And let me tell you, God's word to the persecuted believer today is this: don't be afraid. You have it tough now. You have it difficult now. But the day of your glorification is coming. The third letter is to the church of Pergamum, chapter 2, verses 12 to 17. The population of Pergamum was awash with strange religious practices. And Jesus said to them, I know where you live, where Satan has his throne. What is Jesus talking about? Pergamum had the great altar dedicated to Zeus. And Zeus is the chief deity of the Greek Parthenon. And Jesus, referring to that altar of Zeus when he was talking about Satan's throne. And so Jesus gives him a word of commendation. He said, you remain true to my name. You did not renounce your faith altogether in me. Oh, but Jesus immediately goes in with a word of condemnation, because they had one big, humongous sin that is creeping among them. You have people there in your church who hold to the teaching of Balaam. Balaam was a fortune teller. And so, before the people of God got into the promised land, a pagan king brought him in and he said, now Balaam, I want you to curse these people. And here is a bucket full of cash. I mean, he looks at that cash and he couldn't wait to go and curse God's people. There's a problem. While he got Satan on his side, the Israelites had Yahweh on their side. And so every time he tries to open his mouth to curse Israel, he blesses them. And the pagan king was frustrated. So he piles more cash and more cash. And Balaam sees the cash. He goes, so let me try again. He will try again. And every time I'd open his mouth to curse the people of God, he blesses them. And finally, he came up with a devilish idea. He couldn't curse the people of God, but he can get the people of God to curse themselves. Because that's his devilish attack. If he cannot get you straight ahead, he will work on your flesh to get you to cause yourself a curse. And so he goes to this pagan king. He said, you know, I can get these people curse themselves. Bring me out all your loose women. Just bring them out. And as soon as these Israelites men see your loose women, they're going to fall. And they did. And Satan says, mission accomplished. He succeeded, just like he is succeeding today when trying to get so many of God's people hooked on pornography, on infidelity to their marriage vows, homosexuality, and sexual perversions of all kinds. And then there are some preachers somewhere say, well, you know, just, well, you have needs. This is just the way you are. I mean, you can't help it. Well, these are the way things are today. It's okay. Don't be narrow-minded. Surely, don't be a prude. Now, beloved, let me shoot straight with you. We are under obligation to love non-believers. We have no choice. We have no option but to love the non-believer, to minister to non-believer, to be available in every way. And I do that personally, as some of you know. We are under obligation to love sinners. We are under obligation in every way to be Christ to these people. But never, never, never, never at the expense of biblical truth. Never under the compulsion of having them join a church without repentance and without salvation. And that is why Jesus said to the church at Pergamum, "Repent. To him who overcomes, I will give some of the hidden manna. I will also give him a white stone." Remember in John chapter 6, Jesus said, "I am the true manna that comes from heaven." He's going to have nothing less than Jesus himself. So what is that white stone? You see, in the Roman judicial system, they did not have a trial by jury. The judge tries, adjudicates, and pronounces judgment all at the same time. So the judge was so powerful. And if the man being tried is guilty, he hands him a black stone. But if he is innocent or guiltless, he hands him a white stone. And that's exactly what Jesus is saying here. When we seek to please him and him alone, he will declare us innocent and set us free. He wants to see a desire, at least a desire. The fourth message, the believers in Thyatira. Chapter 2, verses 18 to 29. This is the longest letter of all the seven, and probably the most troubling of all. As always, Jesus uses something positive, something good to say about every church. And he was praising them for some sterling qualities they have. Love, faith, service, and patient endurance. Something else Jesus said. The latter works exceed the first. Now look, growing in love and growing in faith and growing in service and patient endurance. Wonderful. What else? This is a growing church. This is a mega church. This is a contemporary church. It's a with it church. At that point, you expect Jesus said, "Attaboy, keep it up. Doing great. This is great." But sadly, he tells them that there is a cancer of moral compromise that is growing on the inside of them. Beloved, this is a sobering word. Today, there are many wonderful mega churches, Bible-believing churches. They love Jesus, serving Jesus all over the world. I'm not putting everybody in the same bucket here. But those growing churches have moral compromise, which is eating them from the inside. What did Jesus say? He said, "You tolerate that woman, Jezebel." You know, she's a Phoenician. She's a Baal worshiper. But the king of Israel, Ahab, married her. Be very careful before you marry. Ask the Lord, are you unequally yoked? Because what she did only emasculate him. She actually became the symbol of all that is evil. She became a symbol of moral compromise of all sorts. And why does the Lord Jesus hate the spirit of Jezebel? Listen to me. Because moral compromise inevitably going to lead to apostasy altogether. It happens, and it happened before our eyes. And in the old days, it used to take so many generations to go from moral compromise to apostasy. Now, with the speed of everything, it takes half a generation. And doesn't matter how long it takes. When sexual sins are tolerated and quietly approved, it's a matter of time before the church to cease to be the church of Jesus Christ. I said some of us were in churches like that. I was in a church 30-plus years ago where they preached tolerance and grace and compassion and non-judgmentalism. Until, of course, now, it is no longer the church of Jesus Christ. Please, please hear me right. One of Satan's most effective weapons against us is our flesh. As we saw already in Balaam. Satan appeals to our flesh. He tempts us to satisfy the flesh. The temptation is to set our flesh on fire. And then Satan says, mission accomplished. Here's how the spirit of Jezebel works. Listen carefully, please. Well, nobody really believes this sexual purity anymore these days. It's not the thing people believe anymore. No one really keeps these old-fashioned values. The times have changed. How many times have you heard that? Even the laws are changed. Fornication, adultery, pornography, homosexuality, and all of these are open sesame to apostasy. That is the spirit of Jezebel, and Jesus hates it. Here's the bad news. I always tell you the good news. Here's the bad news. Most Christians in Thyatira, they knew it. They close their ears, close their eyes. Who am I to rock the boat? It was wrong. But they were so worried that if they took a stand, people would leave the church. And that's why Jesus said, repent of your false tolerance. Repent of your spineless attitude. Repent of thinking that a large crowd means success in God's eyes. Otherwise, you'll suffer Jezebel's fate. But if you repent and remain steadfast, I'll give you the morning star. Revelation 22:16 tells us that Jesus is the morning star. Who would rather you have, Jesus or the approval of culture and society? Ask yourself that question. The fifth message is to the church of Sardis. Chapter 3, verses 1 to 6. I pray to God that not a single person would be like those folks in the church of Sardis. There is nothing good that Jesus could find to say about the church of Sardis. He said, I know your deeds, you have the reputation of being alive, but you're dead. One of the greatest tragedies is when a church's reputation exceeds its reality. What does it mean for the church to be alive? The first thing, a live church is must live under the authority of the Word of God. Must be determined to obey the Word of God. It doesn't mean we're perfect, but we live in obedience to the Word of God. And the second thing is the priority of prayer. The priority of prayer. And the third thing is that the Holy Spirit must be free to operate. The Holy Spirit is your best friend. How can he be afraid of your best friend? You see, when the Holy Spirit is free to operate, he's going to convict. He's going to convert. Question. Can a dead church become alive again? Yes. That's what Jesus said. He gives him 5 steps to go from dead to life. Wake up and discover the reality of your spiritual death. Strengthen what remains. You say, what does that mean? Well, let me explain it this way. If the doctors are operating in the operating room, and then the patient's heart stops, what do? They stop everything, and they do everything possible to get the heart moving. That's strengthening what remains. Remember what you have received from God at the very beginning. Remember the time when you gave your life to Jesus Christ, and you were thrilled and you were excited. You were so much in love with Jesus. Remember that. Go back to that. The truth that you knew from the very beginning. Guard it. Protect it. That's number 4. Protect what you originally received and heard and hold on to it. And fifthly, he said, change your ways. Change your direction. Respond now to his love. Respond to his invitation. 6 is the message to the church of Philadelphia. Chapter 3, verses 7 to 13. God is the one in charge of the door. Nobody else. He's got it right here. These are the words of him who's holy. What he opens, no one can shut. And what he shut, no one can open. He spells it out here. Why? He is the one. In fact, Jesus here is refuting these false teachers who say that in the last day, in the day of judgment, Jesus is going to feel sorry for the people who have rejected him and he's going to let them in. They're contradicting everything Jesus said here. In the day of judgment, he is the one who's going to shut that door and no one will be able to open it. But right now, he has that door wide open. Nobody can shut it, saying, come, come, come, come. The door is open. Verse 8, Jesus is saying, I gave you every opportunity you have for ministry. Everything, every opportunity you have, Jesus gave you. Every opportunity he gave me. He says, I know you're weak by the world's standard, but I have given you opportunities for ministry. And if you use these opportunities, I'll bless you out of your socks. Now, that's a use of translation, but you get the meaning. Let me ask you this. Did God bless you with time? Where are you spending it? Where are you spending it? Has God blessed you with influence? How are you using it? Did God bless you with wealth? Where are you investing it? On self or on the kingdom of God? Be faithful with what you have is Jesus' message to the church in Philadelphia. Finally, the seventh message is the message, the letter to the church of Laodicea. As I said, if my theologian friends who believe that these are periods of time and that we're living in the church of Laodicea time, that makes me weep uncontrollably. And trust me, sometimes I do. There's not a single positive word about the church of Laodicea. Condemnation, condemnation, condemnation. Why? Because if there's one thing that Jesus detests, is lukewarmness. He detests lukewarmness. And this is, beloved, is a picture of an average, normal, respected American evangelical church. And yet, it's neither on fire for Christ nor deadly cold. What Jesus is saying to the Laodicean church, he says, I deserve better than this insipid response. I deserve more than this half-hearted commitment. I suffered and died for you. And all you do for me is you tip your hats for me for an hour on Sunday morning. I gave my life for you. And all you give back to me is a shrug of the shoulder. Come late and leave early and put a couple of bucks in the plate. And either love me with white hot intensity or drop dead. Let me plead with you. If your love for Jesus is lukewarm, you need to change it and change it today before you get to be spat out of his mouth. Here's what Jesus said. I counsel you to buy from me gold refined in fire so that you can become really rich. White clothes to wear so you can cover your shameful nakedness. Isn't that amazing? How the Lord Jesus takes something that is unique to that town, to that city. See, the Laodicea was prosperous economically. It was a very rich city. So much so that in 61 AD, they had a horrible earthquake, nearly destroyed everything. But they built it back so fast without any federal dollars. They got no money from Rome. They built it themselves. They had so much money. They were so powerful. They were so rich. Laodicea was renowned for two products. They were exporting all over the world. Textile and a Phrygian powder that was used as an eye salve. Ironically, the Lord uses those two things that they're exporting to the whole world. And they brag about locally as the very thing that they spiritually need from Jesus. The real white garment is to cover the nakedness of their sin, and it can only come from Jesus. The eye salve that can cure their spiritual blindness can only come from Jesus. Jesus alone is the source of salvation, beloved. Jesus alone is the source of righteousness. Jesus alone is the source of spiritual strength when we walk with him. And in verse 20, gives us a beautiful invitation. He said, I stand on the door and knock. Some of you might know this famous painting. It was painted by Warner Salmon, who actually went to be with the Lord a few years ago. And it's a great picture, it's a great painting, where it shows Jesus standing knocking on a door. And there are thorns and thistles everywhere as a symbol of our sin. There's something else you notice in that painting. There is no doorknob on the outside. The only doorknob is from the inside. Beloved, if you refuse to let Jesus in, you must bear the consequences. You have the doorknob. Invite him in.
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4: This is Olga Herman with Daily Minute Prayer. 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
7: Kevin McCullough, glad to have you with us. I just got an email just early this morning. I think it came in at about 3:30 a.m. And it was from a man who had been listening to my show, That Kevin Show, and he was pretty upset about some stuff. He doesn't like it, for example, when I tell people that God can love them and do things for them, and if they pray, that's a positive way of going about it. He doesn't like the fact that that I actually believe that God answers prayer. He thinks that prayer is just psychological mumbo jumbo and doesn't really make much of a difference. And then he ended his email with this. He said, and by the way, I've been all over the world many times over. Those $5 Bibles aren't going to do a thing in most African and Middle Eastern countries. If anything, they'll mean more brutal deaths. Friends, this is a listener to my show, a show in which I discuss every day the biblical truth of how believers should be living. He listens to my show. He knows where I stand on this. And yet there's something about these Bibles that he's wrestling with in his own spirit. It's not that he's wrestling with the lack that our listeners want to do good by sending them things that they need. It's not that he's wrestling with someone wanting to send food to somebody, or to build a house for somebody, or to do any other number of needs that might be met. It's the sending of the Bibles that irritates him. And I want to point this out for a specific reason. It's the sending of the Bibles that answers the direct request of the person on the other end of the spectrum. Not the cranky listener, but the desperate receiver of the Bible, who is just so desiring to have a copy of Scripture for themselves. And I find it interesting that the one thing that those people want is the one thing that irritates the person who doesn't see the value of

0: biblical truth or the help, the practical help it can be to their life or to their spiritual walk. And this particular listener admitted that he's, you know, a lapsed Catholic, grew up Catholic, but he just doesn't think that prayer works, and he doesn't think that missionaries or Bibles are important and that anything will happen. And he just thinks that if God is really even there, that he's completely hands off and just, we're just all on our own down here.
1: Hmm.
0: Well, I respectfully disagree. And friends, I hope that you will as well, because every Bible that we send is introducing 12 new people to the truth that Bob's wrestling against, that he's fighting against.
1: Hmm.
0: And I want to pour gasoline where the fire goes. that's what I want to do. That person agreeing with me in the background there is Michael Woolworth. And Michael, I shared that letter with you before we went on the air today. But I don't think it's by mistake that this person is wrestling with this issue. Of all the issues to be wrestling with, you know, human tragedy, poverty, war, all kinds of things. There's all kinds of things you could legitimately be upset about.
1: Hmm.
0: But the fact that we're sending Bibles to people, and the truth is we're only sending Bibles to people that have asked for them, that have gone through the Bible League Bible study and want one for themselves. And they don't want one for themselves just to hoard it to themselves. In almost all the instances that you've told us about, they're asking for Bibles so that they can tell other people about what they have found in their faith relationship with God. But I want that to kind of just sit with people, because I got that email on the day that we received notice that for the next 10 minutes, we're going to get every Bible matched. Do you think there might be some spiritual warfare going on there? that there's someone fighting against this at the very moment that someone's heart is saying, no, I want to double the impact of what you're doing.
1: Well, and part of, you know, I'm thinking there's a part of you, Kevin, that's, you know, thrilled that this man, you know, took the time to write. How many listeners would just tune out, right? And you'd never know what they're thinking, right? And here's a man that, put into words, what he's wrestling with, right now. You know, this word that we're speaking of is what? It's living, right? It's life changing. I mean, this is scripture rooted change that we're talking about. It's not motivational, you know, speaking that, you know, it strikes at, you know, somebody's funny bone, right? This is life-giving a change that comes. A life is never the same, right? And then there's a joy that follows as they open that Bible. They begin their walk with Jesus, even in the difficult parts of the world. So, you know, I'm grateful for Bob, and again, taking the time to put his thoughts into that email to you, Kevin. Yeah, it's interesting that's coming on day one, and we're kind of regrouping and tackling this big goal of blessing just north of 10,000 waiting believers that we know by name at Bibley. I want to take it to India. Before I do that, I want to say thanks to Shirley at Flower Mound, Texas. She said, Michael, Kevin, I'm in. Eleanor of Edison, New Jersey said, count me in, a gift of 150 Bibles. I should say $150 to take care of 30 Bibles today. And then Paul of Breezy Point, New York said, Michael, Kevin, count me in, a $300 gift today, again, to take care of 60 waiting believers. And Kevin, this Bible for Bible match means that anybody who gives, really in the next few moments as we're together for this segment, their gift will be doubled and will bless waiting believers, again, that we know by name at Bible League.
0: So that phone number is 1-800-937-9673. 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And you were talking about going to India.
1: Yeah, let me tell you about Vishnu in India. This is the world's most populated country. China held the top spot for a number of years, but with all of their restricted family policies, India is now atop that list. 1.5 billion people call India home. This is the land of Gandhi. Long gone are the days when Gandhi promoted a nonviolent Hinduism. I mean, the party in power right now, Kevin, has said what? There's no room for Christianity within the walls of India. There are anti-conversion laws on the books in 26 states within India. that will say what? If you tell somebody what Jesus means to you, we can throw you in jail. In fact, it was about a year ago, Kevin, a partner of Bible League, a pastor, his wife, and their four children, ranging from 5 to 13 years of age, were all taken out to a reservoir and drowned. They wanted to make essentially brought false charges against this pastor who he was forcibly converting Hindus to Christianity. That is, of course, against the law in India. It was not true, but they've paid an incredible price. People like Vishnu are doing that as well. You've got this audio clip from my colleague, Bobby, there within the walls of India. He talks about people are coming to saving faith in the midst of all of this chaos that's there. And to tell you what, these Bibles, they're making an incredible difference.
2: People whom we have written off, they are responding to the gospel. So that itself is a miracle. And it gives us great encouragement to share the gospel to even to the worst of sinners. And someone opened God's word, someone told them, someone cared for them. And that's how their lives was changed.
1: Yeah, Vishnu is a man who is a rickshaw driver. Kevin, you ever been in a rickshaw? It's one of these bicycles has a seat, right? This man will, you know, transport tourists from point A to point B. In some cases, it's locals who are going to their work. But that's how Vishnu provides for his family. It's with a rickshaw. He's been doing that for a number of years, but he also uses that opportunity to winsomely present the gospel to his passengers. Now, listen, some people have turned him into the authorities. He's been beaten. He's been jailed on a number of occasions. But I can tell you, again, in a very winsome way, he stays plugged in. There have been 182 people. These are former Hindus that have said yes to Jesus. He invites them to come to a Project Philip Bible study from Bible League. Who's Philip? The evangelist in Acts 8. We put a face and a name to what we consider our global strategy, and that is to introduce people to the hope of the gospel, again, through a weekly study. He would invite these people. They would gather with about 20 others week by week, and I can tell you today, by the grace of God and through the gumption of this man, Vishnu, who has suffered immensely in his attempt to share the gospel with others, again, 182 people have said yes to Jesus in the year 2026. Kevin, we think that is worth supporting. And again, the world's most populated country, where the government has said to the believers there, there's no place for the Christian community within the walls of India. And yet the gospel is going forth, and God is using people like Vishnu to bring people to saving faith today.
0: 1-800-937-9673. 1-800-937-9673. Every time you give a Bible through Bible League, you're encouraging the next Vishnu to be able to share the gospel. And we want you to be able to do that and to do it to the maximum. That's why we've got this matching challenge that's on right now for the next 10 minutes. Every person that gives, your number of Bibles will be matched. So someone gave earlier, you mentioned, Michael, $300. That's 60 Bibles. If you give $300 right now, that's going to magically become, not magically, but through this challenge, it will become 120 Bibles for those that are needing them. And we just want you to participate and maximize the opportunity to do good. You hear me talk about this a lot on the show. We have an opportunity to do good. We should do it. If we have an opportunity to do the maximum good, we absolutely should do it, because that is doing the most good that can be done in that moment. And this is a maximum good opportunity. Every Bible will be matched for any that you give in the next 10 minutes. 1-800-937-9673. 1-800-937-9673. 1-800-937-9673. Please go and be as generous as you can right now.
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4: This is Olga Herman with Daily Minute Prayer. Lord Jesus, you told us to love one another as you have loved us. But Lord, so many of us don't know how and have a hard time loving ourselves. We judge each other according to our own standards instead of yours. And we ask you, Lord, to teach us your ways in loving others. King Solomon wrote that we, your people, have ravished your heart with one look of our glance, like a loving husband for his wife or a loving mother for her child. Fill us with your love. As the word says, set me as a seal upon your heart, for love is as strong as death. Many waters cannot quench love, nor can floods drown it. If a man would give all the wealth of his house for love, it would be utterly despised. Love conquers a multitude of sins, and we thank you, Lord, for loving us so much that you gave your own life to pardon us and be with you for eternity. We are forever grateful. In Jesus' name, amen.
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0: Welcome back. Hope you had a great weekend. Kevin McCullough, glad to have you with us. Wherever you may be, whatever you may be doing, always appreciate the fact that you carve out some time to spend it with us. Kevin McCullough, That Kevin Show, thatkevinshow.com for all things that we talk about, everything that we're associated with, everything that we do. It's the one place online you can go and get it all. And we do have a very important show coming up. We're going to talk about the news of the day, some of the news over the weekend. I've got a couple of other things that are on my mind that I've really been bothered by, so much so that I wrote an entire column about one of them. And one of them has to do with, I don't know, friends, if your pastor has done the same. My pastor a few weeks ago made mention that there are some polls that are showing that Gen Z in particular, young men and young women, are on a much more accelerated level attending church again for the first time in like three generations. At a higher level than almost any time in those past three generations. Men, young men, and by young, I'm saying like under 29 years of age, it's like 40%+ of young men are now saying that they're going to church at least once a month and that it's important. The women's number is up to 39%, both of which are just ginormously skyrocketed over where they've been over the last few years. And yet, even though Gallup and Barna, two separate organizations, kind of noted that growth, Time magazine felt it was important to take out a whole 2,000-word article to try to just poo-poo the whole thing. And they didn't really answer the data. They just kind of proof-texted what they wanted, and they got cranky responses from people that don't really want to see young people going to church. We'll break all this down, but it was an interesting weekend, and I'm grateful that you're with us. And I'm grateful to have Michael Woolworth back with us, because we are talking about, for the next few weeks, something that we started talking about in July, took a little bit of a break, and now we're back, but we're back with a vengeance, because in this show today, every Bible that gets sent through Bible League to people that need it is going to be matched by one special challenge. In this show today, every Bible we raise will be matched Bible for Bible. And I'm always excited if I get word like that. I just want us to maximize the good that can be done from it. But Michael Woolworth, welcome back. I know that it may seem weird to listeners, but we started this journey with you in July. And then I want to kind of like pull the curtain back and let people see. Bible League takes a couple of weeks at the end of their fiscal year, and you guys pray and you seek the Lord and you set goals and you say, at the end of August, which is the end of your fiscal year, where do you want us to go, Lord, this year? You kind of dedicate the whole year to Him. You kind of consecrate and say, We want our effort to be your effort, and we want to do the work that you call us to do. And then now it's the beginning of September, and now we reemerge with hopefully his leading and his plan all in place, and that's what you guys do. But that's why we take that little bit of a break, because Bible League is actually seeking God and saying, what would you have for us?
1: Yeah, yeah, yeah. Kevin, great to be with you today. You've been a great friend of Bible League for more than 20 years. I say this, you ask your listeners without any hesitation to be a part of what God is doing through the ministry of Bible League. This is now our 88th year of ministry, and I can't say enough about this listening family. You know, when we've come and we've shared what God is doing in his world, we said, look, our prayers are being answered, right? We pray the gospel would take grip all over the world, right? To the far reaches of the globe, it's happening. But it's not enough for us to celebrate that, right? We've got to meet the need for the Word of God, for believers that we know by name at Bible League. And again, Kevin, as I say, this is year 88 for Bible League. Right now, you know, as we speak in a small village in Africa, there's a woman hearing about Jesus for the very first time through the ministry of Bible League. In a war-torn city in the Middle East, right, a father is finding peace through God's Word while wanting to, you know, raise his children to know and love Jesus. In Southeast Asia, there is, you know, a young student who's discovering God's plan for her life. It's a plan that's filled with what? Purpose and hope. And all of this is happening. Why? Because the joy that comes to a new believer, right? It's not confined to a border. It isn't stopped by a checkpoint. It doesn't need a passport, right? And again, since 1938, Bible League has been on a mission to engage people in the precious Word of God in every corner of the earth. You know, we've reached about 100 million people in that time, Kevin, about 100 million people reached with the gospel. We're on track this next fiscal year to reach, I should say, give out our 1 billionth Bible or biblical resource. But, it, you know, to break that down, we reach about 6,000 people every day with the gospel, and we're just getting started. But, Kevin, let me make this clear. We could not do what we do without, of course, the grace of God leading us, taking that time to pray and praying for the direction that we want the Lord to provide, but really asking this listening family to be a part of this. And, you know, I can tell you, we set a goal. It's pretty good. It's a pretty ambitious goal. 10,800 waiting believers that we know by name at Bible League. As you say, we got a little bit of a jump on this in July. Line, did a little bit of a pause. We've come back to take care of the final 8,000. And again, how exciting. We've got this Bible for Bible match. Somebody that shares our excitement. They share the burden that we have to fill empty waiting hands. And Kevin, again, they want, regardless of size, during today's show, to match every single gift and put us at the finish line in the coming weeks.
0: So here's the phone number for people that would like to give, 1-800-937-9673. If it's easier for you to remember, 1-800-YES-WORD, that is the easier way to say the phone number, but the numbers are actually 1-800-937-9673. And if you'd prefer just to give online, if you're kind of antisocial, you don't want to talk to anybody, I get it. Sometimes I'm just busy and I don't want to do that either. But that's great. If you still want to give, just go to thatkevinshow.com, put that in your browser, click the banner at the top of the page. It'll take you through to the donation page. You can give your gift, be done, less than 2 minutes. Easy peasy, back to work. And if you do it right now, every Bible you give will be matched, will be doubled. Bible for Bible, we're going to see how many Bibles we can get, you know, raised this hour. And I hope that you will help us. 1-800-937-9673, 1-800-937-9673. Now, Michael, of course, if people have been listening, they know that you guys are operating all over the world. But there's nothing that really tells the Bible League story better than going to the places that you guys have done this at and see the real tangible results of what's come from because of it.
1: Yeah, I'm going to mention three people praying for Bibles here in a moment. But, you know, Kevin, just the practicality of having a Bible, right? You come to saving faith. You know there's a book that will tell you about the God who loves you, right? You know, I love Elizabeth Elliot, the late Elizabeth Elliot. She said, you know, life has an easy formula for the believer. She said, you look back and you thank God, right? And then she said, you look forward and you trust God. That's all you need to do, according to the late Elizabeth Elliot. And she said, you know, the will of God's not something you add to your life. It's the course you choose. And when you understand that, you're able to say things like, what? I will sacrifice immediate pleasure for greater rewards in the future. If all of this will bring honor to the Lord. But Kevin, again, we minister all over the world. We're here today to tell you the gospel that we pray would reach the far reaches of the globe. It's happening. It's happening in places like China, South Africa, and the Middle East. Three fellow believers right now praying for Bibles. Washi is in China. She's in her mid-30s. She and her husband are rice paddy farmers. They have two children. They want to raise them to know and love Jesus in a country that is very antagonistic toward the gospel. Again, Washi is praying for a Bible. Mabel is in her 20s. She's in South Africa. They're in the the continent where Christianity is growing in the greatest numbers in the world. She became a believer after her husband was killed by terrorists in that country, right? She's praying today for a Sangha language Bible. And then Babar is in the Middle East. He's in his 30s. He's among thousands of former Muslims who are now following Christ. And again, as I think about, God's will, Elizabeth Elliott, look forward, trust God, right? Proverbs 31 says what? Speak up for those who have no voice. Stand up for those with no rights. Defend the poor and the needy, especially those in the household of faith. Kevin, that's why we've come together to do this kingdom work. There's not only an incredible need for God's word, but there is an army mobilized today through that Kevin show. And we want to, tap into that and get as close as we can to this goal as quickly as we can. It happens at $5 a Bible.
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1: Yeah, and you've got this audio clip as we go to break here. 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
8: 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It was just such a fun time, and it really spoke to their newfound passion for Jesus.
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4: This is Olga Herman with Daily Minute Prayer. Dear Lord, today we lift up marriages to you. Your word in Genesis tells us you created mankind male and female, and that a man should leave his parents to be joined to his wife, and they shall be one flesh. 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So, Lord, we ask you to bless marriages, especially those where your name was placed in the middle. Protect them from opposing forces, whether spiritual or jealous friends. We ask you to heal the wounds of marriages in trouble with grace and forgiveness as they place one another's needs first. Show them the direction you are leading so they can follow you together. The prophet Malachi tells us you hate divorce because you want godly children who are taught loyalty, faithfulness, and love through their parents' marriage. Thank you for blessing them. In Jesus' name, amen.
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0: Good afternoon and welcome to the Narrow Path radio broadcast. My name is Steve Gregg and we're live for an hour each weekday afternoon taking your calls. If you have questions you'd like to call in and discuss on the air about the Bible or the Christian faith, we'll talk about that. If you see things differently from the host or want to call to disagree, we welcome you to do that as well. The number to call is 844-484-5737. That's 844-484-5737. If you'd like to be on the program today, you have a question about the Bible or the Christian faith, I will be glad to take it in this hour. I would just say that tonight and tomorrow and the next day, I'm speaking in the Sacramento area. And tonight I'll be speaking, tonight, tomorrow morning, and tomorrow night, I'll be speaking at the West Side Community Church in Roseville. West Side Community Church in Roseville tonight and tomorrow night. It's at 6:30. Tomorrow morning, it's a men's breakfast, so only for the men. That's going to be at 8 in the morning, 8 o'clock. I'll be speaking there. Now, tonight, they've asked me to speak on the subject of Bible prophecy and newspaper exegesis, which is a topic I've made reference to many times, so I've never actually taught on it, and I'm kind of looking forward to doing it. So that's tonight. And then tomorrow night, they want me to speak in the same location on the subject of politics and the church, or I guess the Christian involvement in politics. So those are things happening tonight and tomorrow night, and there's other things going on through Sunday afternoon. If you're in the Sacramento area, check it out at thenarrowpath.com. Thenarrowpath.com under the tab that says announcements. Times and places and topics will be all listed there. All right, we're going to go to the phones and talk to Rob calling from Merrimack, New Hampshire. And Rob, welcome to the Narrow Path.
1: Hi, Steve. Thanks for having me. My question is, I'm sort of estranged from my family, specifically with my sister. Pretty volatile relationship. I'm relatively new to Christianity. And my family feels that because my sister has gave birth to a child, that I'm making a mistake by not going to see the child, but she simply does not talk to me. Is there any sort of biblical scripture or guidance or commands that would kind of force me to have a relationship with this child or my sister?
0: Your sister doesn't talk to you? You're not talking about the child. You're talking about your sister.
1: No, we haven't spoken in some years. And now that she has a child, everyone's like, well, why aren't you going to see the child? And I simply say,
0: does she live very far away?
1: Not very far away.
0: Pardon?
1: No. She's 20 minutes away.
0: Okay. So why is it that you haven't gone to see the child?
1: Because I don't have a relationship with my sister. I just feel like it's odd just popping up over my father's house, haven't spoken to them for some years just because the child's born.
0: Well, I guess I'm curious about why you're not speaking to your sister.
1: My sister and I, the relationship's a little complicated to discuss on the radio program, but simply they're habitual sinners and they don't want to engage in anything unless I do it on their terms, go to their place, and it's just an uncomfortable setting. And me going in as a Christian, they will ask me to not talk about Christ. Don't bring him up. We don't care about, we care. You're great that you're doing the right thing, but, we don't believe in that. So just keep that out and just sit with us, love us, and, enjoy your time.
0: Yeah, well, I mean, obviously they can't tell you not to speak about Christ, but you could recognize that speaking about Christ is not going to get anywhere with them. They're shut down to him, so there wouldn't be much reason to speak about Christ to them at this moment. Sounds like the very fact that they put that rule upon you means they expect you to try to speak about Christ, and that means you've done so before, which means they know what you believe. I don't know of anything in the Bible that indicates that once you've shared the gospel with somebody, you have to bring it up every time you see them. until they cave in. I mean, I don't think that very many people are converted under, you know, pressure from being having the gospel preached to them over and over again. Sometimes people need to hear it more than once before they understand it or it strikes them. But, I mean, this is a sibling of yours. Now, there's no obligation mentioned in Scripture for you to carry on a relationship with your siblings. Certainly, they're honoring your parents is a command of Scripture, but honoring, you know, your siblings more than, let's say, your neighbor, that there's no specific thing that says you have to do that. But, I mean, this child is your nephew or niece and will be for the rest of your life, and it seems very strange to maintain alienation unnecessarily. Now, if the whole reason that you don't want to go talk to your sister is because she won't let you talk about Christ, my guess is that you've talked to her about Christ in the past. And that being so, she thinks she's heard it. She doesn't want to hear it every time she sees you. And while everything about our lives is about Jesus, you can be talking about Christ without speaking. I mean, if you show yourself to be loving, if you show yourself to be kind, if you show yourself to be humble and accommodating and so forth, and they know you want to speak about Christ, but you're just, the only reason you're not is because they made it very clear they don't want to hear it, then I don't see why you, I don't know why you couldn't just go over there and not talk about Jesus. I mean, I realize that, you know, Jesus is our whole life, but talking about him doesn't have to be our whole life. I mean, there are other things Christians talk about, too. Christians talk about lots of things. They talk about their jobs, they talk about their relationships, they talk about politics, they talk about, you know, what's going on in their life. And they don't have to use the word Jesus every time they speak of it, though if they are living for Jesus, it seems clear that every part of your life is kind of backing up what you have said about Jesus in the past. And if they see that you're a consistent follower of Christ, that's probably going to be the best witness they're going to be open to at this point, since they don't want to hear it anymore. Yeah, I can't say that you're obligated to go see your sister's child, but it seems very strange not to do so just because you insist that if you go over there, you're going to talk about Jesus. I talk about Jesus all the time, but if somebody says, hey, I don't want to talk about that, I'll say, okay, the Bible doesn't tell me to force it on them. Jesus really didn't force himself on people either. They came to him. You know, he tried to get away from people, and when they caught up with him, he'd speak to them because they were hungry, he said, like sheep without a shepherd. Now, if somebody doesn't want to talk about it, I don't think Christianity calls us to insist that they have to talk about it or even listen to it. But there is such a thing as having a relationship with somebody, even a non-Christian like your own sister. And that relationship is more likely to be the factor in the next step in her becoming a Christian, if she's ever going to. She's heard about Jesus from you. I think she needs to see what Jesus is like from you. And, you know, people who talk about Jesus need to be able to live like Jesus so that people can say, oh, so that's what you're talking about. I see Jesus in you. Anyway, that's just something you're going to have to work out, I guess. But my thought is, she's only 20 minutes away. I can't see why you wouldn't go over there. Now, if you're saying, I'm kind of peeved because she won't let me talk about Jesus, so I'm not going to let her, I'm not going to have a relationship on her terms. And it kind of sounded that way, like you were saying that was the case. I think, well, what's the other option? Having relationship on your terms? Being a Christian means you deny yourself and take up your cross and you follow Jesus. You don't demand your terms. You don't demand your way. The Bible says that we should, you know, not think about our own interests only, but also the interests of others. So, I mean, if you showed yourself to be concerned about what they're going through, how she's recovering from childbirth, if it was recent, you know, how it's impacted their lives to have a baby, you know, how they're doing financially and so forth. I mean, that's showing concern. And I think that, well, you've probably heard the saying, it's a very old one. It says, people don't care how much you know until they know how much you care. You know, you can tell them all you know about Jesus, but if they don't think you care about them, they may not be very interested in it. They might not think it's changed you enough to be interesting to them. Anyway, those are just thoughts I've had on that, but if I were you, I'd certainly want to see the baby. I'd want to go over there. And if they say, if they don't talk about Jesus, listen, I have people in my life that I see occasionally, and they don't want to hear about Jesus anymore. They've heard plenty of me about Jesus. And I just don't bring him up unless they do. And, you know, somehow we think, oh, then you're compromising. Compromising what? Being a Christian doesn't mean talking about Jesus every time you open your mouth. Being a Christian means you live for Jesus 24/7. And living for Jesus doesn't always mean that you're, you know, preaching to people. Your life has to preach them too, or else your words will not be very effective. And they will not be very interested in knowing what you think if they can see that you're kind of a, I don't know, if they feel that you're kind of a jerk, you know. I'm not saying you are. I'm just saying if that's how they feel, then you're not going to get very far by talking with them. And you'll get no further by not talking to them. I'd say be a Christian in their life. And that would be something that would be most likely to create interest in them. Yeah, the Bible says that people should adorn the gospel. And Paul told Timothy that certain people should live a certain way so that they adorn the gospel. To adorn something is to make it attractive. And the way you live will either adorn the gospel or very possibly repel people from it. Anyway, those are my suggestions. Let's talk to Scott in Fort Worth, Texas. Scott, welcome.
2: Hi, Steve. Hey, I was catching up on some of your podcasts. Hi there. Can you hear me? Oh, yeah. I was catching up on some of your podcasts yesterday. And I think it was the one you did yesterday that you brought up, 1 John 3:5-9. And you were making mention of sin, and that, you know, once we become Christians, that we do our best, you know, not to sin. We should occasionally still sin and that kind of thing. And this is a kind of a controversial point, because it seems to be real important to me. Because of what I see in church, that it seems like a lot of churches have, some churches just have a terrible problem with the congregation being able to praise God in worship, lifting their hands, and just having a worship moment. And I think it's because they have a lot of bondage on them that they feel sinful, and they know that they're missing the mark and so forth. But that what the Bible was saying in that scripture, and I even read a few of them off here real quick from 5-9, says, in him there is no sin. No one who abides in him sins. And everyone who has been born of God does not sin. Yet there's a lot of bondage, I think, of people thinking they're very sinful. But I would think this is talking about, this, you know, we have a spiritual side and a fleshly side, and this is talking about the spiritual side, that we do not sin because it's been paid for once and for all. And so it really shouldn't matter. You know, it doesn't matter to God, to Jesus, if we sin. He didn't see any sin, right? Once we're in him, we're cleansed for good, and it doesn't matter. And, you know, we should have that changed being where we don't want to sin anyway.
0: Let me see if I understand you. I think what you're saying is this, that when John says he that is born of God does not commit sin, that you're saying, well, your spirit is born of God. Your outer man, your flesh is not born of God. Your spirit is born of God. And therefore, although your flesh sins, your spirit does not. And I've heard that argument before, and the suggestion that God doesn't care if we sin or not. I'm going to have to say I disagree with that. The Bible says that when people sin, God takes it very seriously. Like we were talking about the Church of Corinth recently on a caller who said that they were misbehaving at the Lord's Supper. They were not showing proper reverence and love for the brethren there. And it says, for this reason, many are sick and weak among you, and some have died. And he said, you're being disciplined by the Lord. Well, if the Lord disciplines a church by letting people die and get sick, I'd be very slow to say he doesn't take sin seriously. It sounds like he takes it very seriously. As far as the idea that, you know, we don't have, our spirit doesn't sin, only our flesh sins, I don't see that in the Bible. And Paul's writing to the Corinthians, who he presumes to be Christians, although some of them, he might have some doubts about a few of them. But in 2 Corinthians 6:1, he said, "We then, as workers together with him, also plead with you not to receive the grace of God in vain." It's the next verse, or the next chapter, chapter 7, verse 1. "Therefore, have these, as we have these promises, beloved, let us cleanse ourselves from all filthiness of flesh and spirit, perfecting holiness in the fear of God." Now, Paul says we need to be cleansing ourselves of, you know, filthiness of flesh and spirit. Now, of course, we have been cleansed in the sense, I mean, that's, we've been forgiven. If we walk in faith, if we receive grace, you know, if we, you know, of course, if we are walking in faith, we are repentant of our sins. God cleanses us. But if we're still compromising with some sins of our flesh or of our spirit, Paul says you need to cleanse yourself of that and stop that. And, of course, he's writing to people in the context who were Christians who were also, in some cases, maybe going to feasts where they sacrifice meat to idols and things like that and eating there. There's compromises of various kinds, but sins of the flesh are not the only kinds that we have. We also have sins of the spirit. And so, I mean, you don't have to agree with me on this, but I disagree with you on that point. I don't think that when he says whoever's born of God doesn't commit sin, I don't think he means there's a part of us that doesn't and a part of us that does. Now, I think he's talking about our lifestyles. He's talking about our, you know, we have a trajectory of life which has rejected sinning as a way of life. But, yeah, I know the point you're making, and I don't agree with that, but I can understand, I think, what you're saying there. Thanks for your call. Phil in Nassau County, New York, welcome to The Narrow Path. Thanks for calling.
3: Yes. Well, thanks for taking my call. I appreciate it. I even enjoy listening to respond to the other people. My question is, does the Holocaust and subsequent reestablishment of the nation of Israel, is that the fulfillment of Ezekiel's prophecy of the dry bones?
0: I believe the fulfillment of the prophecy of the dry bones occurred back in 539 B.C. Ezekiel, you know, and the nation of Judah that he belonged to were in Babylon. They had been, the nation had been very idolatrous, suffered, invasion as a judgment from God, carried into Babylon. And the prophecies of Ezekiel were addressed to the people of his time who were, in fact, scattered in Babylon. And one of the things that he had was a vision of these dry bones, which he says they were very dry. They're in a desert, kind of just scattered bones. And God said to him, "Can these bones live?" And he said, I don't know, you know. And in verse 4, God said, "Prophesy to these bones and say to them, O dry bones, hear the word of the Lord. Thus says the Lord God, these bones, surely I will cause breath to enter you, and you shall live, and I'll bring you to your own nation again," he said. And then he says, "So I prophesied, and there was a rattling and a noise, and the bones came together, flesh came upon them. They looked like human bodies, but they had no breath in them or no spirit in them. They were not alive. They were more like just corpses standing up." And he said in verse 9, he said to me, "Prophesied to the wind or to the breath." The same word can mean spirit in Hebrew, ruach. "Prophesy, son of man, and say to the spirit, thus says the Lord God, come from the four winds, O breath, breathe on these slain, that they may live. So I prophesied as he commanded me, and breath, or spirit, came into them, and they lived, and stood upon their feet, an exceeding great company." Okay, so that's basically what he saw and what happened. It says, "Then he said to me, son of man, these bones are the whole house of Israel. And indeed, they say..." He's not talking about some future generation living in, you know, in the 20th century or 21st century. It's his own, it's the house of Israel that he belonged to, and they were in Babylon. He says, "They say," this is present tense, not some future generation will say this, "they say our bones are dry, our hope is lost, and we ourselves are cut off." He says, "Therefore prophesy to them and say, Thus says the Lord, behold, O my people, I will open your graves and cause you to come up from your graves. This is not talking about the literal resurrection. This is a figure of speech based on the fact that the scattered nation of Babylon is seen as a bunch of bones that are dead, and they have to be raised from the dead. So he's using that imagery of raising them from the dead. But it's the nation that's being raised from the dead, it says. And he says, and then I will put my spirit in you, which he did at Pentecost, of course, and you shall live. So basically, he sees that his own people in his own time are in captivity in Babylon, and they have no hope of ever going back to Jerusalem. They just there's no way that they can imagine it ever happening. Their nation is over. And they say, all our hope is gone. He says, well, not so much. God can do just things. Just like God can raise the dead, just like he can rattle these bones and put them together and put his spirit in them, he can also raise a dead nation that's now, you know, in exile and bring them back to life as a nation. And he said he's going to do that. First, he's going to bring them back, which he did when the Persians conquered the Babylonians and gave the Jews in Babylon permission to return and build their city and their temple and stuff again. So they did. That happened in 539 B.C. And then later, he poured his spirit out on them, which was on the day of Pentecost in the New Testament. So both of these things were fulfilled. Now, there is reference in a few places to the new temple that they rebuilt being destroyed. For example, Zechariah chapter 14, verses 1 and 2, talks about the Jerusalem being sacked again. This is after they'd come back and had rebuilt it. It was going to be destroyed again, which it was in 70 A.D. But there's no reference after that to any time they'll come back again. Now, the prophecy of Ezekiel 37 of the dry bones, that was fulfilled 500 years before Christ, and then in Pentecost too. So both parts of it were fulfilled at separate times. But then, of course, the second temple is destroyed, and that was predicted also in a few places. And then there's no prophecies after that of them coming back. So all the prophecies about Israel coming back to the land are prophecies that were made after they had were in captivity in Babylon. Or before that. And so they were fulfilled in that event. So that's how I see that. Okay, Phil?
3: You're a very nice guy, and you know your subject matter. Thank you.
0: All right, brother. Thanks for your call. All right, let's see here. James in Memphis, Tennessee is next. James, welcome to The Narrow Path. Thanks for calling.
4: Yes, thank you, Steve, for taking my call. Look,
0: sure.
4: In Matthew, where Jesus is speaking in reference to John the Baptist, saying of being born of a woman that's not greater than John the Baptist, but he that is least in the kingdom of God is greater than he. Was he speaking in reference to himself, which I think he was?
0: Let me just jump in here because we're going to hit a break. Was Jesus referring to himself as the least in the kingdom of God? He said, John the of all men born of women, there's none greater than John, but he that is least in the kingdom of God or heaven is greater than John. Is Jesus referring to himself as greater than John, as he being the least? Well, probably the suggestion that he would be talking about himself would be because he said that he was the servant of all, and that whoever would be chief among you must be the slave of all. So he kind of lowered himself to that level, to being in the role of the least. That is a view that some have taken. I think it's, however, that it would probably confuse the disciples at this point if he spoke of himself as the least in the kingdom without any particular good reason to do so. I think what he's probably saying is that John the Baptist lived and died before the kingdom came to fruition. And those who come afterwards and are part of the kingdom of God have greater privilege and greater mission than John had. John was able to preach that the kingdom of God was at hand. In fact, that was his message. The kingdom of God is at hand. And Jesus' disciples, once they came into the kingdom, were able to preach the kingdom of God has come. And this is, I think, probably what he's saying, is that those who are in the kingdom, even the least of them, are greater, not necessarily greater people, but more significant in terms of their ministry than John the Baptist. In a parallel in Luke, it says that among the prophets, there was not one greater than John the Baptist, but he that's least in the kingdom is greater. So, in other words, the ministry of prophecy that John had was the greatest of all, at least of all the Old Testament ones. But the person who has a message of the kingdom of God has a greater message than even John had. That's what I think. Now, if you know, some people are unconvinced of that, and I by the way, the view you suggest, I've heard that too, and it's you know, it's possible that it means that, but I'm more inclined to think that he's just saying that the significance of someone who's a preacher in the kingdom, even the least of such, is more significant, more impactful than even John was, who was the greatest of those who were born once. See, those who are in the kingdom have been born again. He said, of those born of women, I think he means merely born of women and not born again. John's the greatest. I don't think John had occasion to be born again because he died before the Spirit was given. I hope that helps. I need to take a break here, but we have another half hour coming up, so don't go away. The Narrow Path is a listener-supported ministry. 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I'm going to take a 30-second break. We'll come back. 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
2: Doing through your show, I got a question about Apocalypse, well, Revelation chapter 21, verse 3 and on.
3: Mm-hmm.
2: My question stems from an idea of interpretation. How, through a vision, is one who's, well, we're reading a vision, correct?
3: Yes, it's a vision. Mm-hmm.
2: Okay, so when he's saying all of a sudden, here, God has made his tabernacle with men.
3: Yeah.
2: Okay. Now, is that the same thing? Well, let me put it a different way. How are we supposed to tell something that's a vision that is supposed to be interpreted in one direction or another, and then interpret other portions of the same passage as being a reality? In other words, a vision.
3: Okay, how much is symbolic and how much is literal?
2: Thank you.
3: Okay.
2: You got it right there.
3: All right. Well, all righty. Well, in Revelation, we have a special kind of book. There's a few of them like that in the Old Testament, like Zechariah and Daniel. But in the New Testament, there's only one book like this, and it's called an apocalyptic prophecy, and it consists of visions, like Daniel and Zechariah did. They had these visions and dreams, and in these visions, realities were revealed, but they were not in literal terms. For example, in Daniel, you know, he saw seven animals, a lion, a bear, a leopard, and a beast with 10 horns coming out of the sea. Now, they didn't represent real animals or coming out of the real sea. They represent nations or kingdoms. And we're told that. That's in chapter 7 of Daniel. In chapter 8, he saw a ram and a he-goat fighting out. They represent the Persian Empire and the Grecian Empire and so forth. So we can see that it's the nature of apocalyptic visions to use symbolic imagery to represent whatever it is they're talking about. Revelation is definitely the same kind of book. And therefore, it's generally the case that almost everything in them is symbolic. I mean, it's a symbolic way of telling a story or giving a prophetic thing. Now, there might be some literal things about some of them. For example, when Joseph was interpreting Pharaoh's dream, he saw seven cows, fat cows, coming out of the river Nile, and then they were consumed by seven skinny cows. Now, that didn't really happen in that way. Cows don't eat cows, and they don't usually come up out of the river. And, I mean, but they represented, Joseph said they represented 7 years of plenty and 7 years of famine. Now, of course, cows eating cows is entirely a symbolic thing, but the number seven was literal. I mean, there are seven cows, so there's a part of it that had some connection to literalness, but it wasn't much, not much of it was literal. And so, I mean, we could see in Revelation and other visions of the Bible, maybe a little bit of literal element, but for the most part, really not so much. It's almost all symbolic. Now, the vision of the New Jerusalem, which you mentioned in Revelation chapter 21, I take it to be symbolic. And yet, what is it symbolic of? Well, I believe we're told it is, you know, the New Jerusalem comes down out of heaven, and it comes down to the new earth. He first sees the new heavens and the new earth, for the first heaven and earth had passed away. Then he saw the New Jerusalem coming down out of heaven, presumably to the earth, and then he describes it. Now, I don't know if there's really going to be a city coming down out of the sky to the earth, per se. I believe there's going to be a new heaven and new earth because there's other parts of the Bible that are not as symbolic and that are not apocalyptic that talk about God remaking the earth and the heavens and renewing.

0: the creation and so forth. So I believe that's going to happen. But the description is probably mostly symbolic, almost entirely. For example, the city is described as a cube shape, each dimension 1,500 miles. Now, think of the size of that. You know, from the east coast to the west coast of the United States is 3,000 miles. So this city, one dimension of it would reach halfway across North America. And the other dimension, the footprint, would go the same amount up into Canada. And then there'd be about 1,500 miles tall as well. I mean, is that really the shape the city is, or is it symbolic? It doesn't have any sun or moon or to lighten it. It's the glory of God that lightens it. And so we're starting to get the impression it resembles the Holy of Holies in the tabernacle, which was lit only by the presence of the glory of God, and no sunlight or moonlight or natural light got into it. And it was a cube. It was 15 feet by 15 feet by 15 feet. So the city is described in language that reminds us of the Holy of Holies, but it's much larger. Now, the Holy of Holies in the tabernacle, only one man was allowed to go in there, but this is a huge thing. Everyone could go in there, into the presence of God. The way into the holiest of all has been made plain by a new and living way through Christ's veil, the flesh, it says in Hebrews chapter 10. So I think the idea is that everybody can fit in there. Anyone can come into the presence of God. Now, the city is seen clothed like a bride. Now, if you've seen a bride, in her bridal dress before, now picture that scene. Only make the bride cube-shaped, 1,500 miles each direction. The bride dress, first of all, how do you put it? I mean, you could drape a huge cloth over such a cube, but dress it like a bride, really? I mean, the idea that the city of God is the bride of Christ is the idea given by this, but the idea that a big cube-shaped city would literally wear a bride's dress is strange in the extreme, and most things are strange about it. It's got 12 foundation stones, and they are the names of the 12 apostles of the Lamb. Well, Paul said in Ephesians 2 that the church is built on the foundation of the apostles and prophets. Now, the city has 12 gates, and they have the 12 names of the 12 tribes of Israel on them, which, you know, Jesus said salvation is of the Jews. You enter into the Christian community through the witness that was given to us by the faithful remnant of the 12 tribes. That is the apostles and the early church, the Jewish church. In other words, there's symbolism there to be sure. Now, is it also literal? Well, I don't think you have to believe it is. I mean, I don't think it's given in literal terms. I believe there will be a literal new heavens and new earth, once again, because this is not the only passage that mentions it. And there are some passages that are not, you know, symbolic and visionary that mention this fact. But it's probably a description of it that is in symbolic terms. So that's what I'm thinking about that.
1: Well, you know, here's the thought. If there's always been somebody like in the book of Daniel, the angel's given to him the interpretation, okay,
0: some of the
1: what the symbolic meaning was. Okay,
0: yeah.
1: So why do you think we were not given any kind of a person who could interpret the book of Revelation so that in our time we can understand it?
0: Well, it's not as important for our time as it is for the time of the people that received it. It was relevant to the people of the first century and to the seven churches of Asia Minor is who it was written to. So the assumption is that the symbols in it would be commonplace enough that they could make sense of it if they're wise and contemplate the matter. It's a little more difficult for us because we're not living in those days. We may not be as familiar with all the symbolism that they were, but that's the way it is with almost all the New Testament books. They weren't written to us. They're written with reference to the people living at that time. We simply have to study in order to understand what the background is and how they apply, and how they would apply to us, if at all. But
1: that makes sense.
0: I mean, there's a couple times in Revelation that someone does give an interpretation, and it only confuses it more. In chapter 1, he sees Jesus with seven stars in his hand, and he's among the seven lampstands. He says, okay, I'm going to tell you what this is about. In Revelation 1:20, here's one of the few times it's interpreted. The mystery of the seven stars which you saw in my right hand, and the seven gold lampstands. The seven stars are the angels of the seven churches, and the seven lampstands, which you saw, are the seven churches. Okay, but what are the seven angels of the seven churches? Well, that's never explained, and that's really one of the things in Revelation that people would like to know more about, including me. You know, the only other time I know that they actually give an explanation is in chapter 17, where he sees the beast with seven heads and ten horns and a harlot riding on his back. And he says, well, let me tell you what that is. I'll explain that for you. And it's in, like in verse 9 and following in chapter 17. Here's the mind which has wisdom. The seven heads are the seven mountains on which the woman sits. There are also seven kings. Five have fallen. One is. The other is yet to come. And when he comes, he must continue a short time. The beast that was and is not and is himself also the eighth and is of the seven and is going to perdition. Okay, that's about as clear as mud, right? So, I mean,
1: no kidding.
0: Even the explanations don't help. I mean, they don't help very much. They help somewhat. Yeah, I think people should not probably just form opinions about the meaning of these things without some serious study and contemplation and comparing scripture to scripture. And I think that's what the readers were expected to do. Hey, I need to take another call. I hope that helps. Let's talk to Raymond in New York, New York. Hi, Raymond. Welcome.
2: Hi. Good afternoon, Steve. Your program is a blessing to us all. We thank you, and thank God, of course.
0: Thank you.
2: Yes, my question is Exodus 33:19, where God is telling Moses about meeting him the next day, and I will cause all my goodness to pass before you. And then, as I read it, it looks almost random when he says, and I will be gracious to whom I will be gracious and have compassion on whom I will have compassion. Do you see the continuity in that thought, why he said that at that moment?
0: Well, there's two things going on. There's two things going on there. One is that God has threatened to wipe out Israel. Because they've just made the golden calf in the previous chapter. And Moses intercedes and says, oh, please don't do that. You know, God says, listen, Moses, I'm going to wipe them out. I'm going to make a greater nation than them just from you, from your descendants. And Moses pleads with them. And God said, okay, because you interceded, I'm not going to be as harsh with them as I thought. And Moses said, show me your glory. And God said, no one can see my face and live. But I will put you in a cleft of a rock here, and I'll pass by, and I'll declare my goodness to you, which is his glory, his character. But then God says, and I'll have mercy on whom I'll have mercy, and I'll have, you know, I'll be gracious to whom I want to be gracious. Basically, he's saying, if I want to have mercy on you to replace the people of Israel because of their worshiping a gold calf, I'll do that. If I want to acknowledge your prayer for them and show mercy to them, I can do that too. I'm the sovereign here. I'm the one who makes all the decisions. And that's part of the declaration of who he is, that he's the sovereign who makes those kinds of choices. But he's also, you know, this is in the context where he's going to declare who he is to Moses. And when he passes by and explains who he is there. This is a confusing conversation that Moses has with God on this occasion, but both things are going on. I think he's addressing both when he says, I'm gonna pass by and declare my goodness to you. That's him declaring his glory, his character to Moses. And then he says, I'll have mercy on whom I have mercy. This is Moses has just been pleading with him to have mercy on Israel. And God says, okay, I'm gonna do it. But I'm not doing it because you're making me do it. I'll have mercy on whoever I want to. Since you asked, and because I like you, I'll do it for you. But it's still my prerogative, I think, is what he's saying there. If he means anything different from that, I'm not really sure what it would be. Right?
2: Okay, thank you, sir.
0: All right, Raymond, thank you for your call. Okay, we're going to talk next to Matt in the City of Industry, California. Hi, Matt. Welcome.
3: Hey, Steve.
0: Hey.
3: Yeah, so I have a friend of mine I grew up with in the church. he's been married for several years now, but the past, I would say, year, he's been living as a transgender woman. He says he cannot see any sin in his actions because he experiences a complete, I guess, painful disconnection between his body and his brain. So how do we minister to somebody who is in this mental state? You know, he does know the Lord. We grew up in the church together. He's unfortunately been led astray by his, well, I guess his own understanding. And I can't, you know, the Bible doesn't necessarily mention these type of situations, at least to my knowledge, right?
0: Okay, well, I'm not sure that the... Okay, I'm not sure that we could say that the Bible doesn't address this. In Deuteronomy 22 and verse 5, it says, "A woman shall not wear anything that pertains to a man, nor shall a man put on a woman's garment, for all who do so are an abomination to the Lord your God." So, to say something's an abomination, it's not just saying, well, this is forbidden. An abomination means it's loathsome, it's disgusting, it's an abominable thing. It means it's disgusting to God, it's repugnant. So if anyone really wants to follow God, obviously they're going to try to please him all things, and they're certainly going to avoid doing things that he says are absolutely an abomination to him. I'm going to say your friend is either ignorant of that fact, or he's not as committed to following God as he is to doing what he feels like doing. Now, let's face it, if he's not as committed to following God as he is to doing what he wants to do, he's about average. But he's not a Christian. I mean, most people would rather do what they want to do than do what God wants them to do. I mean, it's the very definition of what of our desires is that we desire to do certain things. And, you know, but to follow Christ, once we know what he wants us to do, if it's different than what we want to do, we have to deny ourselves and do what's right. And frankly, we find out then that God had a better idea. Now, if a man thinks maybe all his life he's felt like he's kind of a girly guy, or he should be a girl or wants to be a girl, well, he could consult his biology to see if God made him a girl or not, because it's not ambiguous. In most cases, I mean, there are what they call intersex people who have some ambiguous, anatomical traits, and whether they're man or woman from birth is difficult to determine. But that's not what transgender is. Transgender is a person who's born one sex and decides they're a different sex. Well, on what basis do they decide? But on their own subjective whims, how they feel about it. Now, okay. If I felt like I was a lizard, because I always liked reptiles and I kind of thought it'd be cool to be a lizard, that doesn't make me a lizard. And if I get so delusional that I convince myself I'm a lizard, I'm still not one. And so the truth sets people free. The devil lies to people. And we shouldn't lie to people. Even if, I mean, they say, well, if you love me, you should affirm me. No, if I love you, I will not lie to you. Because lies destroy, you know. So right. you may have always felt like you're a woman, but all that time you felt that way, you were still a guy. You were born a guy. Your biology tells you you're a guy. The only thing that tells you you're not is your mind. And people can be deluded in their minds. Everyone else can look at your biology and tell you what you are. Yeah. So, I mean, yeah, he should be told that. You're kind of, there's some noise. I'm not hearing everything you're saying, but he should just be told that he is a man, and God said that for a man to dress like a woman is an abomination. Apparently, there were that kind of people back then too, and so God says, no, that's not okay. Can't be done. It's an abomination to me. See what it is? It's God decided what you would be. When he called Jeremiah, he said, when you were in your mother's womb, I called you. I knew you. David said that God formed me in my mother's womb. While I was unformed, he knew me. God knows us and creates us and forms us in our mother's womb. And when we come out, and even before we come out, now with, you know, ultra scans, what do they call them, they can tell, is this a boy or a girl? And so if a child is born one sex and somewhere early in life or late in life they decide there's something else, that's a deception. You don't have to listen to every voice in your head. You don't have to trust every feeling you have. If you do, you know, the Bible says twice in Proverbs, there's a way that seems right to a man, but the end of that way is death. So if right. it seems right, if it seems right, it means I feel like it's right. Yeah, well, but if it isn't right, it's not right. And if it seems right and it's not, you're deluded. And that's what someone needs to be aware of. Because if what seems right to them causes them to be disobeying the Word of God, well, they need to recalibrate their thoughts about things like that. Yeah, I'm not saying it's easy.
3: I'm not ignorant to the Deuteronomy verse that you read. I simply was saying that as it relates to his mental crisis in his head about, you know, my brain and my body are disconnected. That's what I meant by, I guess that's what I was referring to when I said there's no mention of the word.
0: Right. Well, if the brain and the body are not in sync with each other, the body's not going to be changed. Even if you have surgery, every cell in your body has, you know, the Y chromosome, you know, that males have. And no matter what kind of demolition you do to your body and reconstruction of it, all the cells in your body are saying, I'm a guy. You're a guy. And if you have to take off major body parts in order to convince yourself that your body is now as it should be, you know, here's the thing. If the body is out of sync with what you're thinking, it's a lot easier to change what you're thinking, or at least more healthy, than to change your body. Your body can never become what a woman if you're a man. Never can. You can attach all the women body parts. You're still a man because that's what God made you, and you're not going to change that. But you can change your mind. That's what repent means. Repent means to change your mind, and this is something that, you know, if my body was out of sync with my mind, and, you know, my mind, therefore, was mistaken, then I'd change my mind. You know, transgenderism used to be listed in the with mental illnesses in the normal authorities on that, and they only changed it for political reasons. But, you know, if somebody has a mental illness, as they used to call them, and still do, I guess, they work on their mind. You're supposed to work on the mind. If I'm terribly paranoid, I think everyone I see is probably going to want to kill me. Well, life's going to be miserable for me, and it's not true. Not everyone is trying to kill me. So what should a person who works on me do? They should change my mind. They shouldn't just fit me out with a suit of armor, you know, so that no one can kill me. They should change my mind because my mind is deluded. And that's what a person needs when they're in that condition. I'm sorry for your friend. I'm not saying it's an easy change. You know, a lot of people are drug addicts and alcoholics, and that's not easy to change either, but they have to change if they follow Jesus. So, I mean, people who are really locked up in sinful things, they got to take Jesus seriously. And it's not going to be the easiest thing, but it'll be the best thing, something they need to do. All right, we don't have much time, but we have more calls. Let's talk to Lindsay in Vancouver, B.C. Hi, Lindsay. Welcome.
4: Hi, just took you out of the studio. Hi, thank you so much for everything, Steve. You're just treasure. Now, sure. I need your help. I don't know. I'm a Christian, but people ask me, well, what religion are you? And I need you to help me out here. When I was, I'm 82, but when I was 8, I was baptized Protestant. When I was 15, I was my father had been married a Catholic, and I was all impressed with his holy, whole big box of holy pictures she had. I became a Catholic. But now, I do not follow the Catholic faith, and my spiritual readings are 2 books are Catholic, and 6 of these daily spiritual readings that I do are Protestant. So when people ask me, they say, no, you have to have, what are you as a Christian? What am I, Steve?
0: Well, I personally am a Christian also, and I don't need more modifiers than that, you know. A Christian is a disciple of Jesus. At least that's what the word means in the Bible. In Acts chapter 11, in verse 26, it says the disciples of Jesus were called Christians first at Antioch. So Christian was a word that was invented, not right from the beginning. Jesus didn't use the term, but when the early disciples spread around the world, in one of the cities, people started calling them Christians. But who were they before that? Well, they were called disciples before that. So, you know, I'm a disciple of Jesus. That means I follow Jesus. Now, if they say, well, where do you go to church? Well, I might, in fact, go to a particular church. I might go to a Protestant church. I might go to some other kind of church. But that's not what defines me. Where I go on Sunday morning is not who I am. Lots of people go to church and they don't know Jesus or care about Jesus at all, but they're in church. Now, it's not where I go to church that makes me who I am. I can go to any church, but I'm a Christian if I'm a follower of Jesus in my life. That is, every day as I live my life, I'm conscious of the fact that I belong to Him. He's purchased me. I'm not my own. And my goal in life is to please Him and to obey Him. That's what I am, and that's what maybe what you are too. You don't need more modifiers than that. 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
13: 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Rohan is in India, was beaten by extremists when he came to Christ. 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People like Debbie, Kathy, and David, all listening to that Kevin show, have said what? 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
1: News this hour from Town Hall. I'm Ron Taylor. Remembrances of the September 11th terrorist attacks on the 25th anniversary yesterday. Correspondent Laura Winters was at Ground Zero reporting on the terror attacks 25 years ago.
2: Having reported on the 1993 World Trade Center bombing and the federal trial of the blind sheikh who plotted the terrorist attack, when I saw the second plane slam into the South Tower, I knew radical Islam was behind it. For 8 years, toppling the towers had never stopped being the goal of Al-Qaeda. The images that will stick with me forever, I looked up and at first thought furniture was going out the windows, but in fact it was people from the top floors jumping to their deaths as the smoke and heat from the fire was so intense.
1: Our thanks to Laura Winters for sharing her memories. 90 Grand Slam tournaments have passed since the last U.S. male player managed to win the U.S. Open on home soil or any other of three majors until last night. Bernie Bennett has more.
3: Francis Tiafoe and Ben Shelton faced off in the U.S. Open semifinals, aiming to end a long drought for American men in Grand Slam tournaments, with Shelton winning in four sets. Andy Roddick was the last U.S. male to win a major in 2003. Since then, European players have dominated. Juan Martin Del Puerto, the last non-European champion, believes American tennis has the potential to break the pattern. Del Puerto retired in 2022 after multiple surgeries. Bernie Bennett reporting.
1: President Trump is in Dublin and has just wrapped up talks with Ireland's president and prime minister. He was set to hold separate meetings today with Irish President Catherine Connolly and Prime Minister Michael Martin, which he just wrapped up moments ago. He's also planning to have remarks to U.S. and Irish business leaders across the U.S. ambassador's official residence before he travels to Dunbeg, the country's Atlantic coast area. News and analysis found at townhall.com. I'm Ron Taylor.
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8: 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I'm Rob Redstone, broadcasting in the heart of New York City. And now, please welcome Dr. Lederman.
9: Thank you, Rob, and thank you, Noah, and thank you. Every day we're here. Every day we're learning together. It's all called education. My name is Dr. Lederman. I'll introduce myself more, but let's just say I'm a cancer doctor, board certified here in New York, licensed, trained, and probably treated maybe you or your neighbors or your friends or someone down the street you don't even know about. So how do we do this show? Well, basically every day I see patients and every day I take notes and every day I come here and we talk about it. We talk about the lessons of each patient. So every patient, every person who comes in my office has a lesson. We learn from every patient. So we hope the patient learns from us and we hope to learn from the patient. And I would tell you about 90% of the time, patients learn about themselves things they never knew, and about 90% of the time patients come here and they learn about options that they were never told, even at super duper places. And that's just how the world works, sad to say. Not how I thought it would work when I was a child or younger, but that's what I've seen, and there's lots of reasons for that. I want to jump in and talk about a beautiful 61-year-old woman. She had a basal cell cancer on her nose, so she came to me in the past. It was her first skin cancer of her life. She had had sarcoma of the leg. It's totally different, unrelated disease. So she had a sarcoma, which is a cancer of connective tissue, like of the muscle and the bones. And we know that most treatments are not very effective. She luckily had radiation, and she's luckily cancer-free. Until she had a skin cancer. So she's very fair-complected. And who gets skin cancers in general? Well, generally fair-complected people. But not only. Bob Marley from Jamaica, who shot the sheriff, had a skin cancer. In fact, he even died of skin cancer, at a melanoma in his nail of his foot, and it spread to his brain and was fatal. So anyone can have a skin cancer, even Bob Marley, even black people. There's more skin cancer in fair complected or Northern European or blonde or blue-eyed people, but anyone can get skin cancer, and we've certainly seen it in anyone, and it's usually in sun-exposed areas. So she had a lump on her nose, and she was seen by a surgeon. She had a biopsy. And, well, she just did not want to have her nose removed, or part of her nose removed. She's a very beautiful woman. She came to me in the past with this biopsy, and she had a lesion that wouldn't heal. And those are warning signs if you have a lump that's new or growing or a wound that won't heal or bleeding. Are you not sure? You should get checked out. And many people come here and get checked out. We have a huge experience over 45 years treating skin cancer. I've treated thousands of skin cancers non-invasively with no cutting and no bleeding. Now, sad to say, there's about 3 million skin cancers a year in America. And, of course, a dermatologist, a skin doctor, usually diagnoses it. Well, a skin doctor, I should tell you, is also a skin surgeon. And so in my view, when you have a surgeon involved, there's a bias by the doctor in general, not always, but generally, to do their thing. So if they do a biopsy, well, the patient says trustingly, "Doctor, what do you recommend?" And the surgeon usually says, I say this is my experience 99% of the time, Mohs surgery. Mohs is a kind of excavation surgery on the skin, and they dig down deep, deep, deep, deep, deep, deep, deep, deep. And so she just did not want her face deformed. And she came to me, and, well, we offered all the treatment. She's a very meticulous, methodical person. And, well, she decided that she wanted to come with us. She's an artist, so she's very sensitive to cosmetics and visual. But most everybody doesn't want their face deformed. I don't know anyone really who wants their face deformed. And so she had this basal cell right on her right nose. It's called the ala, A-L-A, the bottom part of the nose on the right side. And, well, she could have had the surgery, and they would have probably cut off the bottom right part of the nose. And she didn't want to live her life like that. And she came here. And she's known my work for years. She had sarcoma in the past. And we offered her non-invasive treatment for her nose basal cell cancer. And we treat many, many, in fact, thousands of basal cells and squamous cell cancers non-invasively with no cutting and no bleeding, just a few treatments. It's painless treatment, easy treatment in general. And in general, it's very successful. Not always, but generally very successful. Success rate's about 95%. So she was treated here in the past, and why are we talking about her today? Well, we're talking about her today because she just came in yesterday for a checkup, and she has the world's most beautiful nose. So here she is, a long time later. Sarcoma is in remission that was treated of her leg years ago. Skin cancer, basal cell in her nose, right in the middle of her face. In remission. There's no evidence of cancer. So she's beautiful, she's happy, she's intact, and that's how most people with skin cancers want to be. And I would tell you that most people who come here with skin cancers are not told by their skin surgeon, their dermatologist. They learn about it themselves, and most people are so happy to have come here. And most people are so successfully treated, not always, but most commonly. We have a package of information to send you about skin cancers. We have lots of examples of squamous cells and basal cells, even melanoma and other cancers, small cancers and large cancers. And I know that usually surgeons and dermatologists say, oh, it's too big, it's too small, but they don't really know what we do. They're just trying to find reasons to operate, and that's okay if that's what you want, as long as you're told about all the options. As I said earlier, about 90% of the patients who come here are never told about the options, which bugs me a lot because, well, a doctor, I believe, should talk about the options. If you decide to come to Radio Surgery New York or call for information, we very clearly in our information talk about all the options, surgery, chemo, immunotherapy, radiation, and different kinds of radiation, and not all radiation is alike. There's huge differences in radiation. There's huge differences in doses. There's huge difference in experience. There's huge difference in the area treated. And this is the work we do based upon thousands, actually about 40,000 patients treated over decades. So we have a huge experience. We have a team that's top notch. And this is the work that we do every day at 1384 Broadway. Now we're talking about a doctor who came to me. She's a doctor, lives in a neighboring state. She's 74 years old. She's single. She has no children. She comes with her friends from church. She has high blood pressure. She was seen at a super-duper hospital. She had a lesion on her pancreas. It's been growing over time. It's been worked up. She had work up at different universities in New York and in New Jersey, and she had a biopsy. And the biopsy did not show cancer. It showed an abnormality, but was not cancer. And she didn't know where to turn, and she went to Super Duper General. And I should tell you that every hospital thinks they're Super Duper General, but there's some who are even more super than pooper. And she saw a surgeon, and the surgeon told her, I know you have cancer. Well, the biopsy didn't show cancer. And the surgeon said, I'm going to do a radical surgery. I'm going to do a Whipple surgery. I'm going to remove your whole pancreas, which is a big operation. It's a big operation for anybody. I remember a man who came to me, decided to have Whipple at 37. He thought he could beat it with surgery, and he died on the table at one of the biggest hospitals in New York. This is a 74-year-old woman with multiple medical issues. And her surgeon at the super-duper hospital said, I know it's cancer. Our doctor said it's cancer. So we called up the pathologist at that hospital to see what the pathologist said. And the pathologist said it's not cancer. It's dysplastic, but there's no cancer cells. So she came to me and asked what to do. And I said, well, let's send it to the biggest, most prestigious pathology departments in America, and she did that. And they agreed with my assessment that it was not cancer, that it was there were some abnormal cells, but they were not cancer cells. And not all abnormal cells are cancer. So it could be dysplastic or atypical, but there was no cancer. So the doctor at Super Duper General wanted, well, what the heck? I know it's cancer. I'm going to cut it out. And we looked at the documentation that he said he had. And in fact, they never reviewed it. That Super Duper hospital never reviewed it, even though the surgeon said he reviewed it. And it was cancer with the pathologist. So now she's here with me. And we sent it out to other places. And she has a mass. It's about 2.5 centimeters in the pancreas. It's suspicious and PET scan positive. And she wants to talk about treatment without any further biopsy. So I've encouraged her to have a biopsy to prove what it is. We always like to prove what is something before we take action. She right now is more fearful of cancer, even though it hasn't been proven, and more fearful of a biopsy than just have radiosurgery. And she's pleading with me to please, Dr. Lederman, give me radiosurgery because I know you're very successful. And she's heard about one of our patients who you're going to hear from directly, James, who was told he had 6 months to live a long time ago, and he's now cancer-free after radiosurgery only for pancreas cancer. So you're going to hear about that from James in just a few minutes. So this woman is coming to me to talk about all the options, and she desperately wants to be treated without a proven biopsy. And I, of course, have advised her to get a proven biopsy. And that's where we are today. She has a mass in the pancreas, 2.5 centimeters. She had one biopsy at one facility in the neighboring state, which did not prove cancer. And this is the work we do, and this is how we explain everything to every patient. It's always, of course, best to have a biopsy, but there are some patients who are just so adamant against a biopsy and wish to be treated. And then we talk about the patient, and we talk to the patient, and if that's something that they want and they feel and seems like a reasonable thing, then they sign a paper saying they're absolutely refusing a biopsy and they understand the consequences of refusing that biopsy. My name's Dr. Lederman. I'm a board-certified doctor here at 1384 Broadway with experience of decades. 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
8: 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This is Rob Redstone here with Dr. Gil Lederman in the heart of New York City. We're just a few steps from the Radiosurgery New York Cancer Treatment Center on Broadway and 38th Street. 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He was the first in New York with fractionated brain radiosurgery, and he's the first in America and in the Western Hemisphere with body radiosurgery. You can also call Dr. Lederman at 212-CHOICES for a free informative booklet and DVD. 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
9: We are back. I want to talk about a woman, 83 years old. She's a black woman, and we know that in the black community there's more cancer, there's more breast cancer, there's more prostate cancer. So obviously we treat men and women and children of every race and religion and creed and color. We're only talking about a demographic thing, that there's an epidemic in the black community with lots of cancer, and it's useful to get screening. So there's things to do. You don't have to be on an assembly line to get cancer. You can come in, you can get mammograms, colonoscopies, pap smears, PSAs, get checked out, and everyone should get checked out. And people that get checked out live longer than people that don't get checked out. So it's a good warning sign to get checked out. Which leads us to this nice lady, 83-year-old black woman. She has four children. She was born in Georgia. She lives here in New York. And she's had a growing mass in the breast for more than 2 years. She has pain in the breast. The shape of the breast has changed. The mass is growing. The nipple's okay. There's no discharge. She has no headaches. Her vision's okay. Her weight's 227 pounds. She's 5'7". She's never smoked. She never did anything to cause this. She has high blood pressure. She's taking medicines. Okay, so what might be a clue? Her mother had breast cancer. So she's a first degree relative with breast cancer. She worked as a nurse, so she obviously knows medical things. She never got treatment. She never had a biopsy. So she came to me with a huge mass in the left breast, the lower outer quadrant. So if you think about the breast, the left breast, so around the left arm, that's the outer part of it. And towards the bottom of the breast, that's the outer lower quadrant. So it was about 5 centimeters. I could not feel any masses in her armpit or elsewhere. She had a large mass, suspicious for cancer. And, well, she came to me years ago. What did we do? Well, we got finally got mammograms and ultrasounds and a biopsy and cancer markers. And then we got staging of her to make sure the cancer hadn't traveled. And lucky for her, it hadn't traveled. And then she decided that she wanted our treatment with no surgery, no lumpectomy, no mastectomy, no chemo. And that's indeed what we did. Primary radiation for the breast for this lady. We have a huge experience over decades. We've been talking about it for decades. And now she's here years later, cancer-free, with our treatment only. So this is a woman, 83 years old, with a large mass in the breast, more than 5 centimeters, at the 4 o'clock position of the breast. And, well, we treated her. She's done well. She had few treatments. No cutting, no bleeding, no mastectomy, no lumpectomy. She did have staging tests to make sure the cancer hadn't traveled. She had a biopsy to prove that. And now she is cancer-free. And we have information to send you if you're interested in breast cancer treatment. We have lots of information to send you, and it's easy to get to us. Our phone number is 212-CHOICES. 212-CHOICES. 212 means Manhattan. Choices means you have choices, like this woman had choices. And I should tell you that you can get that information. Many people walk into our office at 1384 Broadway, Broadway and 38th Street in the heart of New York City. And there's actually about 500,000 people in our neighborhood between Bryant Park and Grand Central and Penn Station and Port Authority and Times Square and Macy's. So you or your neighbors or family may be in the New York area. If you want to pick up a package for yourself and your loved one, you can do that. There's no charge, so come by. But if you have a suspicion or if you've not been checked up lately, it's always best to be checked. People who get checked live longer. And like this woman, had breast cancer, large mass, chose our treatment, and now, years later, cancer-free, and this is the work we do. And in fact, I just had a call yesterday from a woman in Chicago, almost the same story. She's adamant against any surgery and any chemo, and she's scoured the country looking for a doctor can help her, and now she's waited so long, the cancer's eating through the skin, it's growing through the skin, and yet she never had a biopsy, she never had a mammogram, and she's never had scans. And she wanted to know, how does it go? And I said, well, it'd be best, whether you're from 42nd Street or wherever, Long Island, New Jersey, Tri-State, or Chicago, like this woman, it's best to come in, come in, we talk about it, we arrange all the answers to your questions and answer your questions, we send you information, and then arrange. And it's always best to have a biopsy to prove what you have. Even though this woman has a fungating cancer, it's eating through the skin. You'll see in our breast booklet lots of examples of similar cases like that that we treat every day here at 1384 Broadway. And for many, many women, it's very appealing not to have lumpectomy, not to have mastectomy, not to have chemo, if you want, as long as you're educated and informed about all the options. And obviously, we inform every patient about all the options. So for this woman, we treated 83 years old years ago. She's cancer-free. She's in remission. We examined her, blood tests, mammograms, imaging, scans. And people ask all the time, how do you know you're cancer-free? And that's exactly how we do it. We examine the patient. We get blood tests, imaging, periodically for the rest of the life of the patient. And every one of our patients knows to come back and get checked up. We always give a patient's appointments, our directions to come back on a regular basis. I'm going to take a minute to introduce myself and tell you a few secrets. My name is Dr. Lederman, Gil Lederman. I was born and raised in Waterloo, Iowa, public school, university, MD at 25, like my brother Ted, Dr. Ted Lederman, MD at 25, and my wonderful, smart, caring, compulsive, thoughtful son, Dr. Ariel Lederman, MD at 25, three Dr. Ledermans, all MDs at 25, Ariel Lederman. Dr. Ariel Lederman trained at major facilities from the East Coast to the West Coast, from New York to California, and is board certified in every step of the way, magna cum laude, top of his class, top of his group, and is thoughtful. And you're lucky, lucky, lucky to have Dr. Ariel Lederman to be your doctor, should you choose. He's thoughtful, caring, he's loved at home, he's loved away, and he's loved by the patients, he's loved by the staff. Tells you a lot about his character, his intellect, his education, his upbringing, and who he is as a human being. So you're lucky to have Dr. Ariel Lederman to be your doctor if you want. All here at 1384 Broadway. It's always better to get checked out, and you don't have to have cancer to come here. We obviously will talk about it later on, treat arthritis, people with painful arthritis in the shoulders, the elbows, the hands and wrists, the hips, the knees, the feet, even plantar fasciitis with non-invasive treatment. We have a huge experience treating arthritis non-invasively with high success with low-dose radiation. We have information to send you about that. You also can come and get checked out, and many people do come and get checked out. Another reason. A third reason. You were just diagnosed with cancer, and you want to get the best possible treatment now and learn all the options now before you get in a rut. There's a famous physician, Osler, who said, well, you better choose your rut well because you'll be in it for a long time. Choose your rut well, and hopefully it's a great rut and is successful for you. That's the work we try to offer every day. And then there's people who've had treatment elsewhere for cancer, and it's just not working out as they wish. So there's lots of reasons to come here, many, many reasons, actually more reasons every day. You, as a radio listener, can save lives, and I know that you do because I see those patients that you send in. So my name's Dr. Lederman, and we have a special treat today. We have James. James came to me and he said, well, he had pancreas cancer and his doctors told him he had 6 months to live. James is 85 years old. He was packing his bags. At 85, they wanted to give him chemo and immunotherapy, which is tough at any age. We talked about that earlier in the program. And he was just adamant that he did not at age 85 or any age want to have surgery, radical surgery on his pancreas and months and months of chemotherapy. He knows that chemo doesn't cure anybody with pancreas cancer, and he had a very advanced cancer, and he just did not want to live that way. And then he was told he had 6 months to live. And a radio listener like you told him about our work, and now here is James in his own words explaining what happened to him and how it changed his life. He's cancer-free now. Told 6 months to live. 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
3: Right.
2: And did you have any treatment over there?
3: No. I decided not to. They only gave me, after the whole situation, if everything was successful, I would have only a 20% chance of living 3 years. I've been listening to your radio program about 6 or 7 years. I decided that it sounded very logical, what you were saying, and I decided to try it.
2: Did you tell the doctors over there that you were going to come here?
3: No.
2: Okay, so then you came here. You started out, we made a stereotactic frame, and we computerized your body.
3: Right.
2: And we sent thousands of beams in. So what did it feel like to receive treatment for pancreas cancer? Did you suffer in any way from the treatment?
3: No, I did not.
2: How long did the treatments last on average?
3: About a half hour, I think. They were 3 times a week for approximately 4 weeks.
2: Okay, and then you finished your treatment. Right. And before you started, you actually had a PET scan to look at the extent of the cancer.
3: Yes.
2: Right? So your PET scan showed a mass in the pancreas, and you also had cancer markers, which we like to get. Your CA19-9, which is a marker often for pancreas cancer, was very elevated. And your CEA, which is another cancer marker, was also elevated. And then you finished your treatment. And your first PET scan, you went over a good facility, and you got a PET scan close to home, and then you actually downloaded the information yourself. And what was your report on your PET scan that you read yourself, even without talking to me?
3: Cancer-free.
2: So the cancer went away.
3: Yes, which your was very even surprising to me.
2: Okay, surprising to you and happy to all of us.
3: Right.
2: And then we did other tests on you also. We did cancer markers like CEA, which also went down to normal range, and your CA19-9 went way down. So you actually have 3 separate tests all showing that you're in remission.
3: Feels absolutely wonderful.
2: In your 85 years, how does this rank on the top 10 things that happened in your life?
3: I think it's number one.
2: Number one?
3: Right.
2: And you said a few minutes ago it's going to change your plans for the travel in the future.
3: Yes, right? I think I'm going to go on a vacation to Europe to see my relatives and just things I sort of had given up.
2: So it's given you literally a new lease on life.
3: New lease on life. New slant on life.
2: Well, I wish you well. Where are you traveling in Europe, by the way?
3: Probably to Ireland for your relatives.
2: I hope you end up with a sunny, warm day.
3: Right. Especially in the west of Ireland. That's...
2: And I hope that you live to be 120.
3: Well, I also too.
2: All right. God bless you. Thank you.
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2: We are back. I want to talk about a man. We talk often about doubles, people coming here for double reasons. I want to talk about a man, wonderful man. He came to me 8 years ago for a very risky prostate cancer. He had a Gleason 7. Gleason 7 is the cancer, looks under the microscope. So the Gleason, Dr. Gleason made a scale so we know how aggressive cancers would be. And then scale went from 2 to 10. 2 is the best. 10 is the worst. He had Gleason 7, so more aggressive cancer. And he also had a PSA. Normal is considered less than 4, but you can have prostate cancer with a PSA of 1 or 2 or 3. His was 10.9, so it's a higher risk cancer because he had a Gleason 7 PSA 10.49, and he was seen here 8 years ago. And he shopped around all of New York, and he came here. He learned about our program, having treated 9,000 men for cure for prostate cancer. And he is now 8 years out, 8+ years out, actually. His PSA is 0. So that would sound like good news, and it sounds like enough. We say, Dianu, it's enough. It's enough. He had a good news, Dianu. But then he came back to me. He came back to me with a head and neck cancer. So he had a mass in the neck. He had a mass, and he had pain in the right ear, pain in the right head, and he had a mass in the neck. And he had a squamous cancer of the tonsil, we found. So this is a second unrelated cancer. It has nothing to do with the prostate cancer that we treated him 8 years ago. He's in remission. And then he had a PET scan. PET scan showed cancer in the right neck and the left neck and in the tonsils. And he'd been seen by surgeons and he'd been seen by chemo doctors. This man has 2 degrees in social work. He's a social worker. He was also a 9/11 exposure. So he had this mass, he had pain in the ear, he had the mass in the neck, he had a PET scan that was positive, he had a biopsy that's positive, and he had a 3-centimeter mass in the tonsil, he had a detectable mass in the right neck, and also a fullness in the left neck, squamous carcinoma to the both necks, right and left. And he came to me. Why did he come to me? Even though his surgeons wanted to do radical surgery on his tonsil and radical surgery on his right and left neck, which would have been super difficult, super deforming, and super unpleasant for the rest of his life. And he came to me for advice because, well, he heard of me, and I treated him before. And his first treatment was successful, and people like a track record, and he's had a track record, and he came here for treatment. And now he's got a double track record, having been treated at one end of the body for prostate cancer, and now the other end of the body for a tonsil cancer. Head and neck cancer is a particular name. It doesn't mean brain or... It means cancers usually from the bottom of the brain down by what's called the nasopharynx all the way down to the voice box and that area, including the neck, the tongue, the tonsils, the voice box. These are the areas, nasopharynx, oropharynx. And he's now been treated for 2 cancers, in remission for 2 cancers. And I can tell you that he's super happy and super healthy, and he's at work and doing all the things that he wants to do, cancer-free from the prostate cancer with a high-risk cancer treated 8 years ago, and now a tonsil cancer traveled to both the right and left neck, was documented, and now is cancer-free, and he is doing great. And he's happy and healthy, and we have a huge experience treating prostate cancers and head and neck cancers and actually most cancers. That's what you get when you've been in practice with a busy practice over 40 years. I want to talk about a man who came to me 62 years old. He came 9 years ago, And he's an anxious man. He's single, has no children. But he had a lump on his left face, right by the nose and the cheek. So right in that area between the nose and the cheek. And he had a biopsy. He went to a dermatologist, and he had a basal cell cancer. And his dermatologist sent him for Mohs, Mohs surgery, which is a radical surgery to excavate that whole area around the nose and the cheek. And he was just adamant that he did not want to have radical surgery on his face. And he was referred to the dermatology, to dermatology surgeon, the Mohs surgery. He had sun exposure as a history. He had cosmetic surgery on his nose, so he's very sensitive. He had hernia surgery. He had a mother with ovarian cancer. And, well, he has this mass on the face. It was about a centimeter, just lateral, just to the side of his left nose. And the biopsy showed basal cell cancer. And we treated him just a few treatments 9 years ago. And both he and his loved ones are very happy that he has been cancer-free from skin cancer, like 95% of our patients with skin cancer, and most people are super happy and super successful and super in remission like he is, and he comes and gets checked out twice a year, and this is the work that we do every day. And if you have a lump in the face or skin or hands and you're not sure, you're always welcome to come here or see your dermatologist and get a biopsy, and then bring the biopsy here. And we'll talk about all the options, because in my experience, sad to say, in my experience, most dermatologists don't say, hey, you can have radical surgery, you can have Mohs surgery, or you can see Dr. Lederman about non-invasive treatment with a high success rate, with excellent cosmetic results, and you can get a package of information about our work for skin cancers. By the way, you get a package of information about head and neck cancers also. So you have a lot of information. You're welcome to call us at 2 and 2 Choices or come in 1384 Broadway. We do accept most insurances, Medicare, Medicaid, and this is the work that we do every day at 1384 Broadway. And we talk about a woman, 83 years old, who was born in Jamaica, and she had a mass in the armpit. She had a mass in the armpit, which was biopsy-positive cancer. Well, she came to me only with a lump in her left axilla. She's divorced. She has one child. She has this mass. And it was present for 3 years and growing. And sad to say, it took her 3 years to find Dr. Lederman. She's not a smoker. There's nothing she did that caused it. She's due for colonoscopy. I told her to do that, and I examined her, and she has this mass in the armpit. And it was big. It was about 4 centimeters, right in the armpit. And we staged her up. We got mammograms and ultrasounds and scans of her body to make sure that the cancer hadn't traveled, and it was an invasive cancer of the breast that had traveled to the armpit. And we were able to treat her breast and the armpit. And she's now, years later, cancer-free, only with our treatment. Again, no lumpectomy, no surgery, no chemo, no immunotherapy, only our treatment here at Radio Surgery New York. So another patient, joining the thousands that we've treated, she had breast cancer in remission. She presented with a big mass in the armpit, so it already traveled. It already left the breast, traveled to the armpit, so it was already metastatic. Biopsy proven it was metastatic, and just was adamant not to want deforming surgery, not to want any surgery, in fact. No chemo, no surgery. Came here, and we have information to send you if you want. You can call us at 2 and 2 Choices and get a package of information if you want. You can do that now, later, or never, whatever is good for you. My name is Dr. Lederman. We'll be right back. Did you know?

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0: We are back. I want to talk about a gentleman who came to me. Wow, he came to me. I remember when I came in, I saw him. He was laying on the table, curled up a little ball. I said, wow. Wow, is this man, wow, is he sick. So what happened to this man and how did he get to us? Well, 66 years old. He's single. He came with his sister and he had a kidney cancer. He went to one of the super-duper hospitals. Had found out kidney cancer years ago, and they cut out his kidney without telling him, hey, Dr. Lederman treats kidney cancers non-invasively. They didn't say, hey, we can cut out your kidney, or you can see Dr. Lederman and have high success and keep your kidney. And you can imagine if they said that to every patient who had kidney cancer, they cut out at Super Duper General, how many people more would be coming here who want to keep their kidney. And I can tell you, so many people who have radical surgery and lose part of their body are so upset when they learn that they can come here and most commonly keep that part of his body. So now, not being told about all the options for his kidney, well, he went back to that same place, and he had abdominal pain. He was found to have a pancreas cancer, and it traveled to his liver. He was in terrible pain. He had a nerve block, didn't help. He had chemo, it didn't help. And nothing was helping. He was on chemo. He was on fentanyl patch, which is one of the most powerful pain medicines. And he was curled up in a ball. I saw him. I got all his records. His weight had dropped from 152 to 119 pounds. He had a CT at one of the super-duper hospitals in New York, which had a mass in the pancreas and liver. Then he went to another bigger super-pooper hospital, and he had chemo, which was not working. He had three cycles of chemo. His weight was going down to 119. He's an ex-smoker. He had some cough and shortness of breath, but there was no cancer in the chest, I should tell you that. And his CA19-9 was 7,900. So cancer marker, CA19-9 is a cancer marker for pancreas cancer. We talked a few minutes ago about the man who was given 6 months to live, and his CA19-9 and CEA were also elevated like this man, and he was just doing poorly. His CEA, which is another cancer marker, should be 3. His was 19, and then it went up to 42 on chemo, so the chemo wasn't working. And he decided to come here for a second opinion. As he said, he would curl up a little ball, and I examined him, and I got him to speak, and his sister to speak. And we got all the records, and we staged him up, and we got the pathology. And we talked about other treatments besides chemo, because we know that chemo, for most diseases, with a few exceptions, but for most diseases, by itself, does not cure anybody. And then you can say, why do they give so much chemo? And you can imagine the answer. And we can talk about that when you come in. So he was getting chemo, wasn't working. He had no chance to cure him, even to control the cancer. We know it might work for a while, and then the cancer grows back. And in him, it wasn't even working for a while. He was getting worse and worse and worse. So we treated him, even though he had been at Super Duper General. We treated him, even though he had chemo and immunotherapy. We treated him, and now, for the first time, he has a remission. And this is the work that we do. We've treated the pancreas. He just finished the treatment. It's already in remission there. And now he wants to map out the liver cancer, the cancer in the liver. And this is the work that we do every day at 1384 Broadway. So for this man who thought the end was near, like the other man we talked about, both men are now in remission after being seen and treated here by, guess who, Dr. Lederman for pancreas cancer, one of the most tough cancers here. We have high success rate, non-invasive. And that's true for most cancers, whether it's brain cancers or skin cancers or head and neck cancers, lung cancers, liver cancers, pancreas, spleen, gastrointestinal, gynecologic cancers, cancers of the bladder, the prostate. So we have a huge experience. Sarcomas, where most treatments don't work very well, we have a high success where we attack sarcomas. So we have lots of information to send you. You can check our website. Lots of patients are eager to talk about their treatment, like our patient that we just talked about, James, and his pancreas experience here. And we have another patient coming who wants to talk about her experience. Dorothy will be talking to you in just a few minutes. My name is Dr. Lederman. We're located at 1384 Broadway, Broadway and 38th Street in the heart of New York City. And again, you can come for a variety of reasons, whether it's arthritis and pain in the joints, unrelieved, and you want some help with high success and high quality of life, or you want to get checked out and screened if you've not had PSAs and mammograms and pap smears and colonoscopies. You just want to get checked out. You're not feeling fine, or you're feeling fine and you want to stay fine. Another reason. Or you've just been diagnosed with cancer and you want the best possible treatment before you go in the wrong direction, like this man who had his kidney removed and now realizes he didn't need his kidney removed for cancer. And then there's people who have treatment elsewhere, like this man also. He had chemo and immunotherapy elsewhere. It wasn't working for his pancreas cancer, and now he is in remission for the first time. So I introduce you to Dorothy. Dorothy's a woman. She's a big woman. She's about 330 pounds. She's a big woman. She hasn't walked in 5 years. Okay, she has terrible arthritis in her knees. She has terrible arthritis, and she thought she would never walk again. She thought there would never be relief again. All the treatments were given didn't help. She was stuck in a wheelchair, not moving, not walking. And listen to her when she came to Radio Surgery New York for low-dose radiation for her painful, incapacitating arthritis. Here's Dorothy. And Dorothy, why the heck are you here today?
4: I came here because I had real severe arthritis in my right knee and also in my left knee, and I have been treated for my right knee. I've had 6 treatments, and it's been unspeakable. No more pain.
0: Well, that's about us, but we're not going to jump there yet. I want to go back, because you've had this pain in your knee for years.
4: Yes.
0: So you've been going to hospitals and surgeons and rheumatologists and primary doctors, and you've had all kinds of medical intervention for more than 5 years, right?
4: Yes.
0: So tell me, what kind of care did you have? Did you have physical therapy or injections?
4: Yes, I have had physical therapy.
0: Did it help you physical therapy?
4: No, it did not.
0: Have you ever had anything in 5 years that has helped you until you came here?
4: No, not at all.
0: Okay, so this has all been getting worse and worse for 5 years.
4: Yes, it has. Yes.
0: So what have your doctors told you that you saw about the all the symptoms?
4: Well, the only thing they told me was for me to take Tylenol.
0: They didn't give you any medicines for
4: that? No.
0: Why not?
4: I guess they just felt that something, arthritis is something that when you get older, that is something that's going to happen.
0: Well, we don't want you to suffer. How old are you, by the way?
4: I'm 83 now.
0: 83. So they want you to use Tylenol. Tylenol doesn't work very well for arthritis.
4: No, it does not.
0: So you were just suffering worse and worse for years?
4: Yes, very bad before I came here.
0: Did any of your doctors tell you, hey, you could go see Dr. Lederman about low-dose radiation? Maybe you could help you?
4: No, they did not. I heard it on the radio.
0: So you heard on the radio.
4: And then my husband came here, and I came with him, and I'd seen all the signs about the different treatments that you give, and I decided to come.
0: Why did you decide to trust us?
4: I went to so many other doctors, and nobody helped me. So then I said, well, let me come here and see. And I spoke to you, and you told me you do treat arthritis. So I decided to make an appointment and come.
0: And what's your experience here?
4: Oh, it's unbelievable. It's so nice. The treatment is not a long time. And every time, the first time I had the treatment, and I left, I didn't feel no pain at all.
0: So the pain went away with the first treatment?
4: Yes, it did. And
0: so since you had six treatments, and with the first treatment, all the pain went away?
4: Yes, yes.
0: And have you had any side effects?
4: No.
0: Okay, so you've had the six treatments. I understand you're interested in treating your other knee now.
4: Yes,
0: is that right?
4: I am. Yes, very much.
0: So what do you tell people who have arthritis who don't know what to do, like you, went 5 years with worse and worse?
4: Yeah, well, I tell them about you. And I tell them my experience of what I had, and since I've been coming here, and how the staff is and everything. And so far, the people that I spoke to, even the social worker yesterday, she was writing everything down. And she said because her mother and father's up in age, she's definitely going to try it.
0: God bless you, and thank you. And I hope you live to be 120, pain-free.
4: Yes, yes.
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6: 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This is Purity Products Radio. I'm Jason Kahn, and I'm here with Dr. Neil Levin. Neil, say hello.
7: Oh, it's great to be here with you today, Jay.
6: Great to have you, Neil. And we're in Plainview, New York at Purity Products headquarters, and we have an absolutely fantastic show for you today. We're going to be telling you about one of our hottest new breakthroughs. We call it Joint Gel. It's not a topical cream. It's an actual dietary supplement that we get from Europe. It comes from Germany. It's a special kind of collagen. They've got studies from Harvard, Tufts, studies from all over the world. You won't even believe what this stuff can do because it actually does something that most people didn't even realize was possible. And that is regenerating and regrowing joint cartilage. We actually call it the four R's: regenerating, revitalizing, restoring, regrowing. This can actually retread your joints. It's like a retread on old tires. We're going to tell you how it works. We're going to tell you why it's different. We're going to explain the technology behind it. We're going to get into the studies. We're going to get into what exactly it can do for you and your comfort and your mobility and in just helping you live a more fuller, more vigorous and comfortable life. This is a supplement that I like to say there are thousands of joint supplements on the market, but there's only one Joint Gel because this is the one that we've seen that has the science and the technology to do what we're telling you it can do, namely regrow joint cartilage. Neil, why don't I hand it over to you? Why is regrowing and regenerating joint cartilage such an epic story?
7: Well, you know, I mean, just listen to what you're saying, Jay. If we were having this conversation 4 or 5 years ago, you'd say, no, that's not possible. You
6: right.
7: can't regenerate cartilage. Well, maybe in a 20-year-old, but we're talking about folks 50-plusers, 50s, 60s. Can you actually get their cartilage cells to kind of reboot, to kind of reset and start generating cartilage faster? Right. Is that even possible? Well, the answer is yes. And these amazing bioactive collagen peptides that we use in our joint gel product do just that. They literally signal, they dock at a cell called the chondrocyte, which is our cartilage making cell. There's only one type of cell that can make cartilage. It's called a chondrocyte. They dock at the chondrocyte like a lock and key, and they signal to the chondrocyte to actually start producing more cartilage faster. It's like putting the factory on 24/7. You just go make more cartilage.
6: Yeah, there's nothing else really like this. It's funny, you know, Neil, we run a lot of ads, as you know, on Facebook. And so people write their comments, they give feedback, they ask questions. And the common theme with these questions is, my doctor said you can't regrow joint cartilage. I heard that you can't get back joint cartilage once it's gone. Everyone is skeptical. But we have before and after photos, Neil, and we're looking at them right now. I know we're on radio, so obviously the audience can't see it. But let me try to illustrate as best as I can what I'm looking at here. There are two sets of before and afters. Both are MRI photos. The first set.
7: You should introduce that this study, now I know what you're talking about. This study was done at Tufts University Medical Center in conjunction with Harvard University. So this is the creme de la creme that you're about to discuss here.
6: Yeah, this is an MRI photo that looks at joints after a period of time, several weeks, 6 months, and then at 48 weeks, so almost a year. Remember, regrowing joint cartilage, it is a slow process, unfortunately. It's sort of like growing hair.
7: Right.
6: If you were bald and you wanted to regrow your hair, if you could, you know, you can't do it in 2 weeks. It takes time. But these MRI before and afters are absolutely unbelievable, because what you can see is the thickening and sharpness in the cartilage itself, in the knee joint. They also did a study prior to the
7: study. I want to just jump in here with this. So in these studies, the red, right? Because we're looking at red and yellow and green.
6: The colors.
7: Red in these knee joint MRIs indicates cartilage degradation. The cartilage is actually pitting, breaking down. And in the placebo group, you can plainly see the cartilage going from more green and yellow to actually more red, because this was over the span of nearly a year. And we know this is the normal process. Cartilage in older folks, these folks were in their 50s and 60s, degrades. But now let's go to the bioactive collagen peptide group. And you can see there's some yellow and red and green, but then at 24 weeks, oh, so much more green. And this is indicative of creating new healthy cartilage. At 48 weeks, you cannot see any red on the picture. You have green, fresh, glassy, cushiony cartilage. Trust me, the picture on the bottom right that's all green after 48 weeks with these bioactive collagen peptides, that's a much happier, healthier, more comfortable knee. That person can get in and out of a chair easier, play sports easier, play golf and tennis. That's a happy knee.
6: No, it really is unbelievable. And you mentioned older people, and you know, most of our customers, as you might guess, are 55 and older. But they've done studies on younger people too. They actually have two studies on athletes, like college age athletes. These are kids that just, you know, work hard, and the overuse issue causes inflammation and pain and discomfort. And they've given these bioactive collagen peptides, the main active ingredient in our joint gel product, to these kids. And the results are absolutely fantastic. In one study, 40% of them achieved full pain reduction in only, I think it was maybe 12 weeks.
7: Jay, is that the University of Freiburg study?
6: Yeah, exactly. And that was 160 subjects. That's a big study.
7: Yeah, Neil, yeah. And also, you know, after using these bioactive collagen peptides that are in our joint gel, they needed less ice packs after the workouts. These are like serious athletes, runners, swimmers. They needed less physical therapy. They didn't need that stuff because they were feeling so much better with this, these bioactive collagen peptides.
6: Right. And, you know, so we were talking about like full resolution in a good portion of the subjects in about 12 weeks, but people were seeing results in as little as 3 weeks with pain, stiffness, physical function. Again, these are people who are overusing their joints and their experiencing after taking this ingredient, less pain during activity when they were still working out through their pain. And that's important for an athlete. It's important for all of us. If we're in pain, we still need to do things. So this is a technology that is helping, in a sense, to put out the fire. Within a few weeks, you can start to see benefits in terms of comfort and mobility and so on. But over time, it's rebuilding the foundation. And I have to tell you, there are a lot of joint supplements out there on the market, thousands of them. But this can rebuild this foundation that I'm talking about because it can literally help regenerate, revitalize, restore, and regrow joint cartilage. This is something like a retread on old tires, and it's absolutely a tremendous breakthrough. You've probably never heard of a supplement being able to do anything like this before.
7: All right, so Jay, at this point, I'm telling a patient, right? This happens all the time. I'm telling a patient about this, and they're like, "Doc, how can you regenerate cartilage? I don't know anything about this. That there's no way to do it." And when I explain to them, well, first of all, your doctor doesn't know about this. This is new, cutting edge. This is flipping the joint health arena on its head, on its 100%. Ear.
6: Oh man, it really is.
7: Breakthrough. This is blowing the roof off joint health products. And this is the way it works. Our very special, very cutting edge bioactive collagen peptides, you're going to swallow them. This is a powder. It's a delicious cherry berry powder. But the point is, you're going to drink this. You're going to love it. And what happens is these bioactive collagen peptides are absorbed very rapidly. 99% of them will be absorbed in 24 hours. So it's getting in. It's getting absorbed. Now, get this, 90% of what's absorbed will be broken down into amino acids and dipeptides, and they happen to be the perfect kind of food for cartilage. So they'll be brought to your knee joint, your hip joint, your neck, your back, and they will feed the cartilage. They'll be utilized as ground substance to make new cartilage. But this is the magic right here. I'm about to tell you the magic of joint gel. 10% of these bioactive collagen peptides, which are the perfect molecular size and weight, approximately 3 kilodaltons, will get absorbed across your intestinal barrier, get taken directly to the cartilage, to the chondrocyte, which is our cartilage-making cell. It's the only cell that can make cartilage, and there it will dock on the cartilage, on this chondrocyte surface. It'll dock there, and like a lock and key, it'll turn a switch, and now the cartilage cell, this chondrocyte, will ramp up its DNA and RNA and start producing more cushiony, glassy joint cartilage. It's like you're on an ice skating rink, right? And people have been skating too long and the surface is all pitted. That's what your cartilage gets like as you get older. Then the Zamboni guy comes around, puts some fresh water and freezes it up, and you got this glassy, shiny ice skating rink. This is what it's doing inside your knee, inside your hip. And it's turning this cartilage cell up and on, and you start making more cartilage like you did, say, 20 years ago, and you feel the difference. You may feel it in 3 or 4 weeks.
6: Well, you know, thanks for all the boring science, Neil. What people really need to know, this helps regrow and regenerate joint cartilage in a way that really nothing else out there can. This is for real. This is a clinically studied technology. There are multiple human studies. We've got the before and after MRIs. You can literally see the changes over time. This is very revolutionary. I can't even overstate just how revolutionary this is. There are thousands of joint supplements out there. We sell many of them. Most of these joint supplements are about comfort or about maintaining and sustaining existing joint cartilage. This is different. This is a retread on your tires. This helps reform and regrow the cartilage that you need so that you can have the functionality that you want. Best of all, we have an incredible special offer for you this weekend. 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It's 10 bucks and you get to try it. 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We call it our Essential Immunity. It's our patent-pending vitamin C. It features a really cool vitamin C technology. 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I'm going to give out that number again a little bit later on in the show. But, Neil, before we jump back into...
7: Jay, wait a second. Can I just stop you for a second? Because, you know, you asked me, what was it, a couple of days ago, could I... do a joint gel show with you. And I said, sure. And you didn't tell me any of this stuff. So like, that's an amazing deal. I didn't even know that. And I didn't know you were going to give away this Essential Immunity, which now that I'm thinking about it makes so much sense because, you know, vitamin C is so critical for the immune system, but also for the creation of collagen. And collagen is what we're talking about here when we're talking about joint matrix and cartilage and skin cells and,
6: yep,
7: and all kinds of stuff. So this is really the perfect free gift that you're throwing in.
6: Yeah, for 10 bucks, what a deal. And you're right. You know, Jan couldn't be here today to join us. He was supposed to be here, but we had talked about it before the show. Hey, let's give away a bonus gift like we almost always do when we do these shows. And the vitamin C and D combo, again, we call it our Essential Immunity. And most people probably take it for supporting their immune system. But you're right. Vitamin C is absolutely critical for collagen generation. And if you are low on vitamin C, that's not optimal when it comes to making cartilage. And the idea behind Joint Gel is to do just that, to make cartilage, to grow cartilage, and as we're about to get into, to maintain cartilage. So with that said, Neil, we need to talk about the second ingredient in Joint Gel called MSM. MSM has been on the market for many years. It's one of the more popular joint support ingredients out there. And the science on MSM in its own right is actually quite fabulous for a whole bunch of different areas, mostly joints, but increasingly skin and cosmetics. And we're going to get into that a little bit, a new study that they did on fighting wrinkles, which is pretty amazing. The reason we included MSM into Joint Gel was because it is very prolific at helping to maintain and sustain existing joint cartilage.
7: Right. And the science behind it is something called disulfide links. So what we make between these layers of cartilage is these disulfide bonds, which hold everything together. So you could grab your skin and you can pull it and it stretches, yet when you let go, it's going to snap back into position. That's the nature of these disulfide bonds that hold the cartilage, the collagen, I should say, just in the right position.
6: Right. Now, and Neil, you were talking about the skin or the cartilage snapping back. Well, that's exactly why MSM seems to be such a powerful cosmetic agent. And I'm not talking about a topical application here, not a beauty cream. This is a supplement you take that can actually help fight wrinkles from the inside out. So they did a study recently, Neil. I'm not even sure if you're aware of this. This was like just published. In 4 weeks of taking MSM, just 4 weeks, they saw noticeable results, including a 20+% improvement in skin radiance and luminosity, 24% less wrinkles. That was in only a few weeks. 20% boost in skin elasticity. 81% of the participants in this study said that their skin was more radiant and better hydrated, and 63% said they saw a boost in firmness and elasticity. And it's just an incredible side benefit that you can actually look a lot better. To add one more thing before I hand it back to you, Neil, they actually look to see how is this working in terms of boosting the skin. And so they did a gene study, and they wanted to see when people take MSM, what kind of influence does it have on genes related to regulating our skin barrier health, skin moisturization, and essentially the structural integrity of the skin, which is really what's involved in the aging process, at least from a cosmetic point of view. And what they noticed was this triggered all sorts of genes that relates to all that. So it's just unbelievable. You can see a tremendous difference.
7: So, Jay, let me ask you a question. Are you a little excited about MSM?
6: as excited as you are about MSM
7: for skin health, because you obviously are, like, as a chiropractor, I'm that excited about MSM for joint health. I've been recommending MSM to my patients for decades. MSM reduces pain of athletes that have been exercising very hard.
6: Yes.
7: MSM allows us to get back to our sports more quickly. It does all of these things, and it's the perfect adjunct to our bioactive collagen peptides in this joint gel product. So really, our listeners are going to get this from so many directions. The MSM is going to boost the ability for these bioactive collagen peptides to function at a high level, because it's going to create a healthy inflammation response. The bioactive collagen peptides are going to create more cartilage in the joints. Our listeners are going to be so much more comfortable. And now you're adding the vitamin C and vitamin D. So our listeners are going to notice a big difference here.
6: Joint gel is going to do some things for your joints and for your skin, as we've been talking about, but especially for your joints that really no other supplement can do. The first dietary supplement that I've seen that can do this, you've got the before and after MRI photos. These are studies that have been done at Penn State, Harvard, Tufts, University of Freiburg, which is in Germany. That's how big of a breakthrough this is. And really, I don't know any other company that is offering this currently. We've got a great product here, Joint Gel with MSM and all of the benefits of MSM. In a few minutes, I'm going to give out that 800 number and tell you how to get started for less than 10 bucks. And again, Dr. Levin was talking about our vitamin C as the bonus gift. We call it our essential immunity, our patent pending C. Neil, we are shooting along so fast here. We've got so much information out there already, but with only a few minutes to spare here, for people just tuning in, what is Joint Gel and why is it such a dramatic breakthrough?
7: We're talking about our very special cutting-edge bioactive collagen peptides. This is a powder. You're going to get it. You're going to drink it down. And once you ingest this, it's delicious. It's going to go into your circulation. It's going to get brought to your cartilage. And 10% of these very special bioactive collagen peptides that are just the exact right molecular size and weight are going to knock on the door of your cartilage-making cell called the chondrocyte. So this is almost like waking up Rip Van Winkle. As we get older, our chondrocytes don't work as well. When we were 20, we made cartilage and broke down cartilage at the same rate. We had beautiful cartilage. When we're 50s, 60s, 70s, we're breaking down cartilage much faster than we're remaking it. These bioactive collagen peptides, this joint gel, this is your ticket to getting those knees and hips and joints in your body to create more glassy, smooth, cushiony cartilage, and it works. I like to play my golf. I like my tennis. I like hitting the gym. I like to run around and play with my kids. And this joint gel is my ticket. It's almost a little bit like a time warp, if you will. It's like turning the clock back a little bit. Your doctor doesn't know about it. It's here. It's going to regenerate cartilage. Your knee, your hip, your body, your joints are going to feel better.
6: Neil, I know this is one of your favorite products. 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
2: We're working on this. A few years went by, and folks, here we are today. And on the show to talk with us about that, Dr. Neil Levin is here. 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Dr. Levin, I remember that conversation. I do. Welcome back to the show.
3: You know, that's funny. I remember that conversation as well, and you weren't the only one who had asked me that. I've had so many patients over the years ask me just about that. Doc, you know, if you were stuck on a desert island and you could only have one thing, what would it be? Or, Doc, I don't want to take... I'm giving them five or six formulas. Doc, I just want one thing. And this super pill is the answer to that question. I brought that question back to Purity Products and I said, look, this is getting unruly. I mean, I'm giving my patients a multi. I'm giving them fish oil and krill oil. If they're over 45, they need the CoQ10. Mm-hmm. All the multis are underpowered in terms of vitamin D. So I'm giving them vitamin D. The B12s and all these multis are wrong. Folks over 50, 60 can't absorb it. I'm giving them a B12.
2: Right.
3: And it was getting, they're walking out of here with a bag of pills and they're rolling their eyes at me. So I said to Purity, I'm like, guys, we got to come up with one super formula is what I called it. And they came back. It took them about a year to do it.
2: Wow.
3: And they came back with the super pill. And this is the answer. This is your krill oil. It's your fish oil. It's your CoQ10. This has got as much lutein, Steve, as an eye formula, a full 10 milligrams of a very high-end lutein. It's got the astaxanthin for the eyes. Wow. Steve, there's 2,000 international units of vitamin D. This has got the right B12 for folks in their 50s, 60s, 70s to give them that energy that they want. This is the answer. If you're only going to take one thing, hands down, the super pill is it.
2: Well, I remember the conversation very well. And to be fair, it had to have been one of those ding light bulb moments, right? I mean, this is actually huge because there is no other multivitamin on the market, at least I know of, that does this.
3: Yeah, there is none. And, you know, it's like, what do you need to take? Let's check the boxes. What do people have to take? You have to take an omega-3, whether it's fish oil or krill oil.
2: Check.
3: I like both because that's just critical for brain health and heart health, visual health. It makes your skin look great. It makes all the cells of the body work effectively. According to a recent study, 98% of us are low in omega-3s, you must take an omega-3. That's right in here. You have to take vitamin D. If you're above Atlanta, let's say, you have to take vitamin D because for the whole winter, you're not making any. And then if you slather on the sunscreen in the summer, you're still not making any. And vitamin D is critical for everything. It signals to a tenth of the human genome. It's important for muscle health, eye health, immune health, brain health, happy mood. You want to feel good? It's your vitamin D. You got to get that in there. The average multi, Steve, is going to give you 400 international units. That's a joke. The super pill has a full 2,000 international units.
2: That's huge.
3: Of vitamin D.
2: That's huge.
3: A meaningful dose.
2: Yeah.
3: And the list goes on and on. It's 100 milligrams of CoQ10. It's the right B12. So what I hear from my patients, let's say they come in on a Monday and they're, you know, have some neck pain or back pain. I want to see them again later in the week. They come in and they're like, wow, doc, this makes a difference. This isn't like a regular multi where you take it and you hope it's going to work.
2: Right.
3: This is like, wow, I feel better. Once people start on the super pill, this is just something they get over and over and over.
2: Well, the way I view this, this is kind of a next generation new frontier of supplementation. It's where one simple pill that you have in your elite multi that you're talking about, an elite omega-3, you said, with krill oil and fish oil, and then you augment that with the cellular energizers like coenzyme Q10, talked about astaxanthin and lutein for the eyes and skin, and even ginkgo, which I don't think you mentioned, for brain health. Now, that is a great idea right there, because we get a little bit older, things slow down. Ginkgo is great for brain health. I mean, does this all surprise you that it's never been done before?
3: You know, I've always been surprised that it hasn't been done before, but, you know, I don't get involved in the intrinsics, but when I talk to Jan over there at Purity, Jason over there, you know, this took them over a year to put together, because to get everything stabilized, because with the fish oil and the krill oil and then the multi, to make everything work just right wasn't easy. But then the benefits are so great. Let's go to this recent study.

0: study. This is a recent, large, randomized study. This is on multivitamins.
1: This would be interesting. Right
0: here. The multivitamin they used isn't half the multi we're talking about right now. So this is a randomized, double-blind, placebo-controlled study performed by researcher Steve from Wake Forest University School of Medicine in collaboration with Brigham and Women's Hospital in Boston. That's an affiliate of Harvard. So very high-end study, 2,262 older men and women, average age 72. This was published in September 2022, so very recent.
1: Yeah.
0: What the researchers found was nothing less than shocking. They did this study over 3 years. They gave them cognitive tests at baseline. So that's thinking tests. How is this person thinking? Okay. Everybody was normal cognitively when the test began. Mm-hmm. Now, 3 years later, they redid the cognitive test. Some were on placebo, of course. Some were on the multi. The multivitamin slowed cognitive decline, Steve, by 60%.
1: No way.
0: You would have thought this would have been trumpeted from the hilltops, but you know what? The media, they love to come out and pan vitamins. So when, God forbid, a study comes out that doesn't show the vitamin did an amazing job, that's big headlines. Yeah. But this,
1: 60.
0: This is major, and it's from Harvard. It's from Wake Forest, Brigham Young Hospital. It cut down cognitive decline by 60%. So that's just outstanding.
1: That's
0: Let me
1: amazing.
0: Tell you something. The multi we're talking about here, the super pill, is order of magnitudes better. You know, just the nutrients are better. So you asked me about ginkgo before.
1: Yes.
0: So when you combine a multi with ginkgo biloba, which has wonderful support for the brain, along with krill oil and fish oil, incredible support for the brain, B vitamins, so important for the brain. And then you add our elite lutein, which has tons of brain benefits, along with skin benefits and eye benefits. This becomes just an outstanding brain formula on top of it being great for the heart and energy. The first thing people are going to notice is energy, but this is going to work. This is protecting your brain. We all want to age gracefully. The super pill is going to help you do just that.
1: You mentioned something a while ago, why it took a year to develop this. Purity Products has been around for 25 plus years now, so they don't do anything halfway. I mean, you put the components together and you want to make sure that it works. And when it does, you want to tell people about it, just like the super pill. It can deliver a multiple mode of action that goes way beyond just a basic multivitamin. And it boils down to what you like to call a difference maker in nutritional technologies. If you can, explain the savings here and why this is so advanced. Because I know savings is so important for so many people out there.
0: Wow, that is like such a great point. Because, you know, people used to complain about the sheer amount of stuff I would give them, right? Mm-hmm. Then they're also rolling their eyes at my receptionist when she gives them the number for the cost of it. Because if you're talking about, if you go out and buy a very top quality multivitamin, and then you're going to get some krill oil and some fish oil, and you're going to get CoQ10, and the top selling CoQ10 brand is 100 milligrams. We have 100 milligrams right here. Mm-hmm. You're going to get an eye formula with 10 milligrams of a very good lutein, and you're going to get a vitamin D formula and maybe a high end B12.
1: Yeah.
0: I don't see you doing it for less than $200. And you know, the fact that since you're bringing up money, the fact that Purity is letting folks try a full 1 month supply of this for $9.95. I mean, that is really, you know why they do it, Steve?
1: Why?
0: Because they want people to try it. They know this is a superior product. Once people see, wow, this is really a lot better than what I was taking, they're going to want to continue.
1: You know, I think this is a good time to clarify how Purity can claim things like better joint comfort in just 7 days with the Purity Super Pill, because hey, let's be honest here. I mean, you can't get this benefit from a regular multi out there. It just doesn't exist. Characterize why adding the omega-3s to Purity Super Pill really leverages the science of these omega-3s from krill to reduce joint pain from exercise and activity in just 7 days.
0: This is a great study. This is double-blind, placebo-controlled out of the Journal of the American College of Nutrition. And Steve, this was done on only 300 milligrams of krill oil. It was a high-end krill oil, but it's 300 milligrams. Mm-hmm. We use 500 milligrams of krill oil, and we use something called phospho-boost krill oil. So what have they done here? They've taken out more of the sea salts, and by doing that, they concentrate up the omega-3s and the phospholipids, and this is a really, really good krill oil. So you're going to get this benefit and then some. So in this study, In just 7 days, the folks that had knee discomfort, and I think these folks, if I remember correctly, were in their 50s. In just 7 days, Steve, they were 28% more comfortable.
1: Wow.
0: And they didn't do anything different. They weren't exercising or using PT or taking NSAIDs. It was they added krill oil.
1: Right.
0: In 30 days, they were 38% more comfortable. Now, researchers didn't stop there. They checked their joint flexibility, their joint functionality, all improved. On top of that, they measured something called C-reactive protein, which is a marker of inflammation. And we want to see that go down. And in this study, the folks on krill oil, C-reactive protein moved nicely in the right direction, showing that not only were people more comfortable, more functional, but their blood levels of this substance, C-reactive protein, were improved. So all around, tremendous benefit. This happened in 7 days. So I can say unequivocally that if you have joint discomfort, especially knee joint discomfort, because mm-hmm. that's what this study was on, this krill oil seems to work just wonderful for making people more comfortable. So if you get this Purity Super Pill and you have the common aches and pains that come along with aging or overuse or being a weekend warrior, once you start to use this for about 7 days, you should feel more comfortable.
1: Well, this is a win-win, because if you take something and it's going to make you feel better, going to make your joints feel better, you're going to want to exercise and have more activity on top of that. So
0: that's universal. Yeah. When I'm a chiropractor, so I see that all the time. They come in here, they're complaining, I can't exercise, I can't play golf, I can't play tennis, hiking's not comfortable anymore, I can't play with the grandkids, everything hurts. And I start adjusting them. And once they feel better, they get back to doing the things they mm-hmm. want to do. So yes, any therapy, any intervention that's going to help folks feel more comfortable tends to make them happier. And when you're happier and you're more comfortable, what do? You want to get back to your life, whether it's tennis or golf or hiking or playing with the grandkids or shopping or just doing more things.
1: And I think, Dr. Levin, this is a perfect time to remind our listeners about the great news here in this special offer. 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I'll give out that number here in just a couple of minutes. Let's bring Dr. Neil Levin back online here with us. And as you're talking, I'm sitting here hearing this cash register going off. If I was to go out and swallow all 15 to 20 vitamin pills a day with somewhere between $200 and $300 a month, you've gone through this whole litany of things. But one of the things that you haven't mentioned just yet, you've checked off literally all of the boxes here, but you insisted that Purity include 100 milligrams of coenzyme Q10 in this formula. Now, that's for energy, right?
0: Yeah. Now, if you go to the average, I don't know, big box store, club store, the best-selling CoQ10 has 100 milligrams of CoQ10. That's a good amount of CoQ10. Mm-hmm. So we have 100 milligrams of CoQ10. Now, why is CoQ10 important anyway? Think of CoQ10 as like your battery charger.
1: Okay.
0: When you eat some food, whether it's fat, carbohydrates, protein, the body takes those, it absorbs them, it brings them to the cells. Once in the cells, it gets into the mitochondria, and those are your little blast furnaces. That's where you turn food into cellular energy. Well, one of the linchpins to turn food into cellular energy is CoQ10. Mm-hmm. You need lots of CoQ10 to effectively make your food into cellular energy. Now, when you were 20, Steve, you made oodles of CoQ10. By the time you're 70, that number is cut in half. So when you look at a 70-year-old, they're not really moving like a 20-year-old, right? So but the question becomes, can you by orally ingesting CoQ10 in supplement form, bump your levels back up? And the answer is yes. But CoQ10, it's absorbable, but when you take it with krill oil, it goes up. So maybe 4 or 5 times better absorbed.
1: Nice.
0: And that's what we have it. We have in this krill oil, fish oil matrix. Now, one other point in CoQ10, for those out there listening that take a statin drug. And, you know, a ton of folks over 50 are on statins. They're one of the best-selling drugs out there. And we're not going to pass judgment on statins here. But the point is, if you're using a statin to lower your cholesterol because your doctor told you to, one of the side effects of statins is myalgias, is muscle pain, is discomfort. I see this all the time as a chiropractor. Mm-hmm. Folks come in and they tell me about that. The widely held belief is that one of the reasons people get these myalgias, these muscle aches and pains from statins, is because it lowers your CoQ10 even more. So if you're taking a statin, it's going to lower your CoQ10. So if you're on statins, you absolutely want a multi that has CoQ10. You want to get that CoQ10 in there. The point is, isn't it nice to know when you're taking the super pill, this also becomes your CoQ10 formula in a very absorbable omega-3 matrix.
1: Exactly. And I'm so glad you addressed that, because the energy factor in this is so vitally important. If you just join us, we're talking to Dr. Neil Levin with Purity Products. You know, one of the many ingredients in here that is a clinically validated nutrient is called lutein. So, I mean, when you consider how much is in the Purity Super Pill multivitamin, Dr. Levin, Purity Super Pill, I would say, 40 times more here? Is that right? That's a big deal.
0: Well, it's funny that you say that, because I was just looking at the supplement facts panel on the leading multi just now when you started asking me this question,
1: mm-hmm.
0: and they have 0.25 milligram.
1: Wow.
0: We have 10 milligrams.
1: 10.
0: So yes, that's 40 times. That's the difference.
1: Huge.
0: So we have 40 times more lutein, and it's a very special lutein. It's called LuteMax 2020. Lots and lots of studies. Yes, it comes from marigold flowers. Mm-hmm. Yes, it's clinically tested. It's a top lutein in terms of research, and the research is plain. The benefits are for vision are amazing. So LuteMax 2020 improves contrast sensitivity. It improves glare threshold. So if you're driving at night and you know that glare that can hit you in the eyes, that bothersome glare,
1: oh, yeah.
0: This protects the eyes. It protects the eyes from blue light. Blue light is a very big problem. Like if you're looking at your computer, like I am right now, mm-hmm. it's shining blue light in your eyes. Your cell phone, when you're outside, you get a lot of blue. You've heard of blue blockers.
1: Yes.
0: Those sunglasses, one of the things they do is block blue light. Too much blue light puts the kibosh on your sleep. So you're watching some TV, or you're playing on your computer, or your worst case scenario, you're bringing your cell phone to bed with you and looking at that. That's going to trash your melatonin and make it hard to sleep.
1: Yep.
0: Well, if you have enough lutein, it's almost like an internal blue blocker. It's protecting you from blue light. You take lutein and it helps makes your skin look beautiful. So yeah, this formula is just amazing. It's just 3 pills. They're soft gels, so they slide right down, easy to swallow, and you're getting a month supply from Purity for $9.95.
1: Dr. Neil Levin, let's have some fun here. I want to go to the mailbag. 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Is the super pill easy to take?
0: 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Just mention it. 3 pills. 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
1: Does the super pill have enough vitamin D? My doc said I need more.
0: 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We put a full 2,000 international units of a very absorbable vitamin D right in here, vitamin D3. This is your vitamin D formula.
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1: All right, here's a good one. 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
1: All right, I have issues with my knees and my joints. Can the super pill help that?
0: In 7 days, Steve, we went over it a little while ago, American College of Clinical Nutrition. 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In 30 days, they were 38% more comfortable. So yeah, knees, I found in my practice, this is the kind of formula that just pretty much is very joint friendly.
1: All right, considering what we know about Purity Super Pill here, do you have any testimonials that you can share?
0: Oh yeah, this guy's got a fun name, Bebop from Lehigh Valley, Pennsylvania. He's in the age 55 to 64 bracket, rates at 5 stars. He says, best multi. I'm so happy switching to the Purity Super Pill. 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Good mix of vitamins, krill and fish oil and CoQ10. Easy to take. I feel better after just a couple of weeks.
1: Give me another one.
0: One nickname April from Mesa, Arizona. She says, amazing. I'm 65 years old. I feel like I'm in my 30s. People say I look like I'm in my 40s. The Super Pill makes me feel amazing. I love all the Purity products.
1: All right, one more.
0: Here. Sean T. He says, so much in one pill, excellent quality. It's easier to take just one pill instead of several. Definitely a plus. I don't have time to count out pills every day, every week. Take one of these and you're good to go. I could tell an immediate difference while on this product. More energy, less health issues. 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This is vitamin taking made easy. 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Amazing value, easy to take, very, very high end. So yeah, this is one of those, once people start on this, they want to continue. This is a great nutrient. And again, for $9.95, absolutely give this a try.
1: Dr. Neil Levin, we've run out of time. I better go and give out that number.
0: Time always flies by, Steve. Thanks for having me.
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4: This is Olga Herman with Daily Minute Prayer. Father God, thank you for the most important gift given to women. 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
11: Breaking news this hour at Town Hall. I'm Bob Agnew in Washington. The 9/11 Victims Compensation Fund reports an enormous number of people have passed away from toxins at Ground Zero, and thousands of others are sick. Here's correspondent Laura Winters.
12: The 25-year mark has now passed, but the pain and suffering continues as so many first responders, news reporters and cameramen, and Manhattan residents have respiratory illnesses and cancer relating to 9/11 toxins that they inhaled and were exposed to. The numbers are staggering. The 9/11 Victims Compensation Fund says close to 9,000 people have died and close to 60,000 have been diagnosed with cancer. Laura Winters reporting.
11: And Friday marked the 25th anniversary of the September 11th terrorist attacks. Observances were held all over the country, including at the Pentagon.
13: President Donald Trump said on Friday, "We renewed our promise we made that day.
14: Today we renew the sacred oath that we first swore in their names a quarter of a century ago. We will never, ever forget."
13: Defense Secretary Pete Hegseth said 9/11 inspired many to enlist.
15: In the book of Isaiah, Isaiah said, "Here I am, Lord, send me." And in the days that weeks that followed, millions of Americans said, "Here we are, send us."
13: SRN military analyst Robert McGinnis said some Democratic candidates deny the events even happened.
16: There's a lot of lack of understanding as to what happened on 9/11.
13: Bernie Bennett reporting.
11: Debate still continues about the best way to bring an end to the war with Iran. U.S. Senator Tom Cotton says the administration should not trust the Islamic regime in Tehran.
17: I will say that we should assume that Iran is up to no good. They've been up to no good for 47 years. That's one of the reasons why we decided to strike their nuclear facility and destroy it last year, and why we delivered such a severe blow to their missile and their drone program earlier this year.
11: You'll find more on these stories at townhall.com.
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It's Ask the Lawyer with Mike Connors. Got questions concerning elder or estate law? Attorney Mike Connors has the answer. He's been recognized as one of New York's top lawyers by New York Magazine and brings nearly 40 years of experience to the table. His office number is 718-238-6500. That's 718-238-6500. Here's Mike Connors.

0: Welcome to Ask the Lawyer with me, Mike Connors. The first part of the show, usually we talk about estate planning and elder law. The idea behind estate planning is to pass assets from one generation to the next, paying the least amount in taxes we need to pay legally, avoiding going through court, avoiding probate, and as far as elder law is concerned, trying to save assets from nursing home bills. Then usually we talk about politics, history, religion, and of course, this week's show is going to be a little bit different because we are very close to the anniversary of September 11th. So first we're going to get a little bit into the history, the Battle of Brooklyn, and then we're going to go back, you know, which was a tragic event that happened in New York, you know, 250 years ago. And then we're going to have some of the statements, stories of people who lived through 9/11 that was produced by, you know, the station here at 970N. So we're going to play those for the benefit of your audience if you haven't heard them on other shows. But first we're going to be talking to Don Troiani. And a lot of you may know Don Troiani as a noted historical artist. His first concentration was in the Civil War. And we do have some Don Troiani works at our office here if you want to see him someday. And then he focused a little bit more on the Revolutionary War. And the reason we had him on the show, we just had the 250th anniversary of the Battle of Brooklyn. And A lot of the focus is on the Battle of Brooklyn has been on the Stone House that's in Park Slope around 3rd, 4th Street. And a lot of people say that was the main focus of the battle, where Don Troiani, later in the show, focused that it was more on Gowanus Creek, you know, about a mile northwest of the Stone House, closer to Manhattan. And he's got a painting with that, which has got, you know, a Miller's building or whatever, with the guys in weeds, you know, at the Maryland 400 in weeds, so to speak.
1: Well, I think he's done his research very well, because in the 1800s, there's an earlier painting by a man last name Chappelle, and he has it at the same place at the Gowanus Creek, and there was a pond there, and instead of going, you hear the bad when you, I mean, the first thing I ever heard when I moved up here was talking about the Stone House and how they would go back and forth. And I was always trying to figure out, well, how you're in a stone house. People, if you're running after, supposedly the British are trying to get chase after George Washington's army, and they're heading toward Brooklyn Heights, and it's like they're going to stop just at this one house and fight around there, who's ever in this one house, where they could just go around and chase the Continentals toward Manhattan. This makes a lot more sense, because it's not a house. They're Lord Stirling's people, the young Marylanders and everything, they're keeping them back from crossing a creek that stands between the British and the American forces running away. So it's a long, it's not just this one little blob of people fighting. It's a long line of Chesapeake people, Delaware, Maryland, and they've got their boys spread out along this creek, and they're fighting along the creek and the pond. And it went back and forth, but not just to take over one building. You know, that never made sense to me. You heard the Stone House thing forever, right?
0: Right, right. Yeah, and, you know, and of course that also matches up that they weren't buried in a mass grave. They were buried where they fell, you know, in hastily buried graves. So, I don't know. Well, we'll be talking to Don Troiani, and we'll see his comments on it. And by the way, if you're into history, you should really take a look at Don Troiani's website or whatever, because, you know, there are some incredible historical paintings there. And I think he's a step above a lot, and I don't want to detract from any of the other artists who, you know, painted either the Revolutionary War or the Civil War, but I think he's a step above most of the artists in bringing, you know, the pictures to life. And again, I don't want to knock any other artists, but I think he's a step above the average artist of the Civil War period history and the Revolutionary War period history.
1: Well, he's certainly studying the history, you know, which is important.
0: Right. All right, we're going to take a short break. We'll be back in a few minutes, and we'll be talking to Don Troiani about the Battle of Brooklyn. Some people say the Battle of Long Island, but we say it's Brooklyn because we're in Brooklyn right now, and the battle did take place in Brooklyn, or at least what would become Brooklyn.
2: Thanks so much for being here.
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0: Hi, this is Patrick Wayne. I had the good fortune to be raised by a man of strength and courage, a man of true grit. My father, John Wayne, died of stomach cancer in 1979. And in his characteristic style, he ignored advice to keep his disease quiet and campaigned publicly to encourage preventive treatments. He inspired our family to carry on that mission and to fight what my dad called the Big C. All this has been made possible by my father's legacy of determination and a community of supporters who have helped expand upon that legacy.
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3: Welcome to the Connor's Corner segment of Ask the Lawyer. Our next guest is the famous historical artist Don Troiani. And if anybody ever comes to our office here in Brooklyn, you can see some of his work, Manassas, and also A.P. Hill and General Lee is displayed in our office. But welcome to the show, Mr. Troiani.
4: Oh, well, thank you for having me.
3: Okay. So what we're talking about, we just finished the anniversary of the Battle of Brooklyn, you know, a couple of weeks ago. And I know you've been doing some research of where and about the guys who were in the Maryland Regiment who were killed. And you have some different thoughts on the matter, but you want to go into what your research showed?
4: Well, I did a painting of one of the Maryland companies crossing Gowanus Creek near the Stone House. And I always use just primary sources. So I started really going through all the British accounts, the Hessian accounts, all the American accounts, Sterling's account, Hazlitt's account, everybody's accounts. And it turned up a very different picture of what I thought. Well, first of all, there was no fight at the Stone House. Nobody even mentions it. In one book, it has a letter from General Sterling which mentions the house, except when I went to the actual document in the George Washington paintings, that sentence is not in the original letter. So someone added it at some point. You know, a lot of what's written about the battle is accounts, you know, stories that were written afterwards and sometimes not correct, but those, because it was written in the 19th century, people take it as fact. So the Marylanders' fight was at a place called Gowanus Mill or Freak's Mill, and I guess sometimes called the Yellow Mill. And that's about a mile north of the Stone House. And that's where their stand was made, the Marylanders and the Delaware Regiment. The British had not progressed that far. They were headed towards the Stone House coming from the north and the south, but they hadn't closed in on it. The Stone House, too, it was built in 1699, and at that time there were very few roads in Brooklyn. So the house was set up so that you would come to a landing in front of it. In other words, the access to the house and the farm there was by water. So there was a little landing and everything there. And if you look at the old paintings and the 1760s maps, you'll see that the water comes almost right up to the house. There's a little road that goes in front of the house, and about another 20 feet, and you're in the water. But the period accounts don't mention anything about a mass grave. Sterling said he lost, the Marylanders lost, I think, 256 men, and that's killed and missing. So, and a few more drowned in the creek. But so, you know, it's hard to tell the proportion of killed against missing. And that wasn't so, I didn't check to see how many prisoners were taken from the Marylanders there. But, you know, it was more than one. And so, you know, as far as a mass grave goes, I mean, anything's possible. But, you know, the fight was not, you know, like in a 40-foot square area. You know, it was sort of a moving fight. They made their stand and they pulled back. And so, you know, the dead, you know, the British didn't want to be bothered, you know, burying all these guys. I mean, somebody had to do it. But a lot of times they just, you know, threw a little dirt over a body. And there are accounts that mention, you know, feet sticking out of the ground and things like that. So I think a mass grave with all the Marylanders in it is unlikely. I mean, I could be wrong, but there's nothing in period accounts that refer to that.
3: That's very interesting because, you know, I've been hearing for years that there's some unknown mass grave that nobody's ever found, and it's in some basement, you know, in Park Slope or that area near the Stone House and whatever. So what you say makes sense.
4: The Stone House is a mile southeast of the Upper Mills. And Sterling, you know, is very clear that the fight was at the Mills, the Upper Mills. He says it right in his letter. Wait a second. I can read it to you.
3: Okay, before we go into that, can you tell the audience who General Sterling was? Because, you know, a lot of people saying, what's he talking about?
4: Oh, well, General Sterling commanded the division or brigade that the Marylanders and the Delawares were in. He was subsequently captured. I believe Hazlitt was, too. Yeah, you have to remember, I'm approaching all this from a painting aspect, not a tactical aspect. In other words, what's going to be shown in the painting. And an artist named Alonzo Chappelle did a painting of the battle. It's a pretty famous painting, sort of an overall scene. Did it in the mid-19th century sometime, and that's actually much more accurate. It's possible the Upper Mills were still standing, and he used that as a model. So that's where the fight was. There was nothing major going on at the Stone House, you know, as the British came down the Gowanus Road. And by the time the British got to the Stone House, the last of everybody had gone into the creek. So there was a little skirmishing, a little fighting there, but, you know, nothing major. The British did not hole up in the house and the Marylanders attacked them. That would have been nuts. I mean, there'd be no reason. They were overwhelming the Americans. They didn't need to, you know, go into a house, and there was pretty much nobody there at the time anyway.
3: Let me ask you something. In your research or whatever, you know, one thing I find very fascinating, these guys were willing to die for the United States when the Declaration of Independence was only signed a little bit more than a month before that. What was their motivation?
4: Well, you know, the Declaration of Independence was kind of a funny thing. You know, a lot of Americans in the Continental Army didn't approve of it and switched sides. You know, after it was, they were fighting for their rights, but not necessarily independence. And, you know, some, you know, groups and areas were stronger, went along with the independence, but some didn't. I think then the 4th Pennsylvania Battalion, as soon as it was announced at Ticonderoga, the colonel and maybe the lieutenant colonel resigned and, you know, went over to the British.
3: That's Ethan Allen, you know, Ticonderoga?
4: It wasn't.
3: Yeah.
4: That was at Ticonderoga.
3: Yeah, Ethan Allen, yeah.
4: A lot of other places. Uh-huh. You know, so not everybody agreed with independence. They were fighting for their rights as Englishmen. A lot of Americans still considered themselves Englishmen. And some regiments, you know, occasionally even wore red because they were still Englishmen. And then when independence came, it changed everything. I mean, they say that, you know, there were almost as many Tories fighting you know, with the British against the Americans. And there was a good bit of side switching too. You know, but units like the, you know, the Queen's Rangers and the King's Royal Regiment in New York and all were Americans on the British side. So it was a lot of gray areas.
3: Now, what gave you your motivation? You know, I'm looking at your, you know, painting from, you know, the Battle of Brooklyn where we have the mill or whatever. What gave you the motivation to do that? And what gives you the motivation for all your subjects?
4: You know, there's a few things. Things that I think need to be painted from the Revolution that haven't been painted, or at least done accurately, and which is a large part of them. And in this particular one, I really like the house. And I did a lot of research on the house. I mean, I pulled every period photograph up to the point where it was demolished, all the early maps that showed it, so I could see what was around it, and, you know, all the early paintings of it. So I reconstructed it, I think, as well as anyone could, you know, all the details and the way it originally looked, you know, at the time of the battle and the surrounding fence lines and all of that kind of thing. But, you know, the house, you know, actually, when I did the painting, I became more obsessed with the house than the military activity going on around it. You know, sometimes that happens. You know, you start to focus and you want to get every little window and brick and everything exactly as it was.
3: Well, how did you... the uniforms, you know, that's what your paintings are known for, the accuracy of the uniforms. But let's say, what models did you have to find these Maryland guys?
4: I used just different people, you know, who they had to be fit, you know, they had to be, you know, they're in the right age ranges, and, you know, they had to be not fat. You know, they had to be thin.
3: You weren't watching reenactors then.
4: They were lean. And I actually posed the models in a high grass swamp, you know, because the creek, you know, had a lot of the swamp grass going a good ways out until you hit the, you know, a little more open part of the water. So there was, you know, all these high reeds. So I did a little research on those, and I found a pond here that had the same kind of reeds, and I got the models out in it. And I'm just doing another painting of Brandywine, and I've been posing some of the local models, you know, that I use here, and we're posing them in the river crossing. Because you can't, you know, you want to get as close to the real thing as possible and see what it looks like.
3: Let me ask you this question. How many paintings have you drawn? Do you know?
4: I don't know. I'd say, I mean, if you count the Revolutionary War, maybe 70 or 80 major paintings and probably 300 or 400 figure studies of different regiments. If you add the Civil War ones to it, it would probably double it, maybe 600 or 700 or 800 pieces. I'm getting pretty old, so I've been doing it for a long time.
3: Yeah. Well, I mean, we've been seeing your work forever. And, you know, you like, if you go to Gettysburg, your paintings are all over the place.
4: Go ahead.
3: No, how'd you get into this?
4: Well, I mean, it started with my father and three uncles were in World War II, and I grew up on war stories, and they weren't shy about talking about it. And, you know, they brought home a few souvenirs, and I started collecting that stuff, you know, World War, you know, German helmets and, you know, whatever we could get our hands on. And then I got more interested in Civil War stuff. And then I began to realize, well, at that time I lived in Pound Ridge, New York, and, you know, hey, the Revolution was fought around here. And, you know, in those days, it was sort of easier to collect that. And so I started collecting it, and then the only thing I could really do, I had terrible grades in high school because I was bored, was draw. So, you know, the two things sort of came together, and I started looking at lots of paintings and started to realize how inaccurate most of them were. And So, you know, it just sort of came together like that. And then during the 1976 bicentennial, I started doing a lot of work for the Park Service and stuff, and then I really got into it. I did Civil War for quite a long time, and I collected, you know, all the uniforms and equipment and everything, and a lot of it was utilized in the paintings. And then about 25 years ago, you know, I got more into the Revolution, and eventually I sold my Civil War collection to the Army, to the U.S. Army, and, you know, I just collect Revolutionary War equipment and buttons. I did a lot of digging on Revolutionary War camps for buttons and belt plates and things. And then I started, you know, collecting it more and more. And I still collect World War II stuff because that's what I grew up with as a kid. I've been collecting that for a long time, too. And I bought a lot from, you know, the actual veterans and heard their stories and, you know, got them to write, you know, letters with the objects I required with the, you know, acquired with the history of it. So that's basically the whole story. But we did a lot of digging around Manhattan, especially around Lower Manhattan, down near Water Street on Manhattan in the early 70s when they were putting in those big office buildings. They cut right down to the 18th century level. And all the piers and everything were totally intact. And the city's built out about three blocks from the original thing. So all the wharves and everything were still intact with these huge timbers. In fact, they couldn't even cut them with chainsaws. They had to blast them out with dynamite. But we found bottles and spoons and plates and all encased in mud. It was in perfect condition. Shoes, even British regimental buttons. We found some of those down there too from the British occupation. That was a lot of fun, and it was really nasty because it smelled like raw sewage in those days.
3: Let me ask you something.
4: Oyster shells, like a foot long. Go ahead.
3: All right. Well, you know, our audience, we're on the radio, but if people wanted to see your artwork, they wanted to purchase prints, how do they do it? Where do they find out more about Don Troiani?
4: They can just go to a website called The Art of Don Troiani, or they can go to my Facebook page, which is Don Troiani Historical Artist.
3: Okay. And what kind of prints do you have that you offer for sale?
4: Everything. Everything I've ever done is offered as a print. Now, on the limited edition prints, you know, a lot of them have been sold out. Some of them, the newer ones aren't. But, you know, a lot of the older ones and the Civil War ones are sold out, and you have to look for those on the secondary market. But all the figure studies and pretty much most of the Revolutionary War paintings, you can get prints of them right there.
3: All right. Well, listen.

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4: Welcome back to Ask the Lawyer with me, Mike Connors. Thanks again to artist, historian Don Troiani. And again, if you want to see any of his work, check out his website, The Art of Don Troiani. There are really some incredible prints and pictures for sale there. Now, we haven't talked a lot about estate planning and elder law, but we are going to be doing some seminars next month. So we're going to be doing the seminars same places. Michael, what are our times and places?
5: So for our seminars this coming October, Monday, October 19th at 11 a.m. and 3 p.m. at the Greenhouse Cafe right here in Bay Ridge, 7717 3rd Avenue, Brooklyn. Tuesday, October 20th, 11 a.m. and 3 p.m. We'll be out on Staten Island at Don Roberto's Classic Italian, 616 Forest Avenue. Wednesday, October 21st, 11 a.m. and 3 p.m. We'll be at Connolly's Corner, 7115 Grand Avenue, Maspeth, Queens. Thursday, October 22nd, 11 a.m. and 3 p.m., you've probably gotten the hang of that by now, we'll be back in Brooklyn at Buckley's Restaurant, 2926 Avenue S. And finally, wrapping up on Friday, October 23rd, 11 a.m. and 3 p.m. at the Adria Hotel, 22117 Northern Boulevard, Bayside.
4: All right, so again, if you want to come to seminars, please give us a call. 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If you're going to bring guests, fine. 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And the thrust of seminar is estate planning. And the idea, we want to preserve assets, especially for most of us. We want to preserve the family home, the house we live in for our children, grandchildren, whatever. And that is the main focus on the seminars. And we want to pass the assets to your children paying the least amount in taxes we need to pay legally. We don't want the government to get more money than they deserve to get. I mean, they don't really deserve anything. They don't do a good job with your money. So we want to pay the least amount in taxes we need to pay legally. We want to avoid going through court. We want to avoid probate. And again, we do want to save the house. We don't want to lose the house to medical bills. A lot of people are afraid of taxes, and maybe they should be afraid of taxes in some respects. But, you know, the greatest danger in a lot of cases right now is the average cost of a nursing home. The average cost of a nursing home in New York City right now is about $20,000 a month. 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Now, we're going to be taking a short break. Before that, we're going to play some of the commercials done by Ann Sadiq of Hofstra University, who did a tremendous job compiling stories of the people that were involved in 9/11, the survivors, the people that were there. And she really did an incredible job and deserves to be credited for it. Again, you know, we're just past the 25th anniversary, you know, of the 9/11 catastrophe. Let's remember all the people that lost their lives. Let's remember history. But let's hear some of these stories, and we'll be right back in a few minutes.
6: September 11th, 2001.

0: changed New York and our nation forever. In the aftermath of the attacks, first responders rushed towards danger, displaying extraordinary courage, sacrifice, and commitment. Today, we hear from one of those heroes, retired NYPD officer Leo Cloper. This is Courage, Sacrifice, and Commitment, presented by AM 970 The Answer, and produced by me, Annie Sadiq, a student journalist at WRHU Radio, Hofstra University. Connors and Sullivan, attorneys at law, are proud to bring these stories to the airwaves.
1: I was on patrol. I was driving a sergeant, and actually we had Howard Stern on the radio. That's how we heard. So then immediately after, they had a mobilization. They sent us down to the towers. There was fear. There was chaos. There was a feeling that we were going down there and we weren't coming back. So we go down and we can't find the mobilization point. And we wind up on West Street and we see where the plane went through and the fire. And there's parts of the plane. Nobody thought the building was going to come down. So we get over to the mobilization point where most of the officers are. Officer Moira Smith, she's the blonde-haired female officer they show. She went and did multiple trips in and out of the building helping people evacuate. The entire worst part of the ordeal, and the only thing that sticks with me to this day is, you know, I don't know who was listening, who wasn't on the radio. You heard her last words, and then nothing. When you're a police officer, you find yourself over your career in many situations you wish you weren't.
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0: September 11th, 2001, changed New York and our nation forever. In the aftermath of the attacks, first responders rushed towards danger, displaying extraordinary courage, sacrifice, and commitment. Today, we hear from one of those heroes, retired FDNY firefighter Ed Miller. This is Courage, Sacrifice, and Commitment, presented by AM 970 The Answer, and produced by me, Annie Sadiq, a student journalist at WRHU Radio, Hofstra University.
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3: I worked the night before, and early that morning, I was in the kitchen with the brothers, and tone alarms went off. You know, this was our next call. We knew this was no accident. We went to our second alarm assignment, which was down by the Brooklyn Battery Tunnel with the 4-0 and the 4-1 battalions. We went to 5, the basement of 5, and did our job. We did have a lot of work to do down there. The second civilian we found, I felt to be, by sound, a vibra alert of our mask. This was a gentleman that was underneath the soda machine, and he was gurgling on his own blood. We got him and secured him, and we got him out alive. You get assigned a job, you do your job, whatever you're assigned. Whether you like it or not, you do it, and that's what we did.
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0: September 11th, 2001, changed New York and our nation forever. In the aftermath of the attacks, first responders rushed towards danger, displaying extraordinary courage, sacrifice, and commitment. Today, we hear from one of those heroes, retired FDNY Lieutenant Jim Berghorn. This is Courage, Sacrifice, and Commitment, presented by AM 970 The Answer, and produced by me, Annie Sadiq, a student journalist at WRHU Radio, Hofstra University.
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4: After the tower came down, then we all went to a staging area, and we met with Chief McNally, and we're right in front of the American Express building. It was a total collapse, and we were going to go in because we heard that ladder 6 was trapped in the stairwell, but the chief told us to stand down because we had no idea where the staircase was, so he told us not to go in. We just kept digging, but we didn't find any survivors. It just made me just glad that I've survived it. I knew 56 guys that perished that day. I was just lucky I wasn't one of them, because I know it would have been devastating to my wife and family. And I felt like I had an obligation to New York City and to, also to the country to lessen the effect of this tragedy. It made me proud to go down there and serve. I didn't think I was a hero. Just for me, it was just doing my job. I mean, I'm just trained to search and rescue, and you have to learn to trust your fellow firefighters, because you know, when you go into a situation, you're like a brotherhood. And just support all you guys, because everybody's got to watch everybody else's back.
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0: September 11th, 2001 changed New York and our nation forever. In the aftermath of the attacks, first responders rushed towards danger, displaying extraordinary courage, sacrifice, and commitment. Today, we hear from one of those heroes, retired shadow traffic helicopter reporter Brian McKinley. This is Courage, Sacrifice, and Commitment, presented by AM 970 The Answer, and produced by me, Annie Sadiq, a student journalist at WRHU Radio, Hofstra University.
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5: My name is Brian McKinley, and on September 11, 2001, I was flying in the shadow traffic helicopter over New York City. At 8:46 a.m., I was doing a live traffic report for Bloomberg Radio when the first plane hit the North Tower. At 9:03 a.m., I was feeding live video to WABC-TV when the second plane hit the South Tower. We were at the end of our shift. We needed fuel, so we went to Ridgefield Park, New Jersey, and that's when the airspace for the entire country was shut down. In New York, all the bridges and tunnels were shut down, and it would be a few days before I could get home to Brooklyn. In those days, I felt great sorrow and anger for the city that I love and for the people that were lost. In the weeks and months after, I was continually amazed at how New Yorkers supported each other in ways big and small. Now I'm a high school social studies teacher, and it's my mission to tell the next generation about how journalists, first responders, and iron workers and nurses responded that day and afterwards. 9/11 made me love my city more than ever.
0: You've been listening to Courage, Sacrifice, and Commitment, featuring retired traffic helicopter reporter Brian McKinley.
2: Connors and Sullivan, Attorneys at Law, remember the 25th anniversary of September 11th and are proud to serve New York's estate planning needs for over 40 years. 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
0: September 11th, 2001 changed New York and our nation forever. In the aftermath of the attacks, first responders rushed towards danger, displaying extraordinary courage, sacrifice, and commitment. Today, we hear from one of those heroes, first responder Bobby Bartels Jr. This is Courage, Sacrifice, and Commitment, presented by AM 970 The Answer, and produced by me, Annie Sadiq, a student journalist at WRHU Radio, Hofstra University.
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6: The first day I spent on West Street cutting steel, and then we heard they needed some people on the top of the debris pile with Rescue Company 2 and 4. So I walked up a ladder with my partner at the time, who was Jimmy Drew, carrying oxygen and acetylene tanks with our hoses and torch. We got up there and proceeded to cut steel, break concrete, and start removing the remains of some of the people that died. As I was cutting steel, we came across Stephen Hoffman, and I didn't even realize it was him until later on, because the firemen would take everybody's wallet out and we would say a prayer for them. We all had the skills to do something there, whether it was cutting steel, you know, moving big, heavy rubble. Everybody did their part, whatever they could. We may have done a little bit more because we were trained to do that. And when I say trained, I don't mean trained to deal with remains of people, but the skills to be able to get them back to where they should be.
0: You've been listening to Courage, Sacrifice, and Commitment, featuring first responder Bobby Bartels Jr.
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0: September 11th, 2001 changed New York and our nation forever. In the aftermath of the attacks, first responders rushed towards danger, displaying extraordinary courage, sacrifice, and commitment. Today, we hear from one of those heroes, retired NYPD Sergeant Roger O'Gara. This is Courage, Sacrifice, and Commitment, presented by AM 970 The Answer, and produced by me, Annie Sadiq, a student journalist at WRHU Radio, Hofstra University.
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7: As I was working as a sergeant, once the first plane hit and the second plane hit, I went to the 110. I was the first supervisor there, and all the cops that were coming in, I had to sign them into vans to go down to ground zero. We were still hearing the firemen's steady alarm. So that's what everyone was running to try and find the firefighter that is down somewhere, because you're hearing, it's the alarm that goes on the air tank from a firefighter. I hate to say my hair is standing up talking about it again. We were down there for 14 hours for 3 weeks. We'd had no masks on at that point because we had no idea. We were just there to help find human life. That's what we were there to try and do. Well, the community, everyone came together. All New Yorkers, a few days afterwards, everyone was coming to try and help and assist, because it was at that point, you're still recovering.
0: You've been listening to Courage, Sacrifice, and Commitment, featuring retired NYPD Sergeant Roger O'Gara.
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0: September 11th, 2001 changed New York and our nation forever. In the aftermath of the attacks, first responders rushed towards danger, displaying extraordinary courage, sacrifice, and commitment. Today, we hear from one of those heroes, former Local 6A concrete worker Robert Cole. This is Courage, Sacrifice, and Commitment, presented by AM 970 The Answer, and produced by me, Annie Sadiq, a student journalist at WRHU Radio, Hofstra University.
2: Connors and Sullivan, attorneys at law,
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8: I was on a construction site in Ozone Park, Queens. We could see the trade centers clearly from where we were, even though it was 10, 12 miles away. I was there within about 4 or 5 hours. I don't know how it happened. Home Depot showed up with thousands and thousands of orange buckets, and everybody started doing the old-fashioned fire brigade. Empty buckets went in on one line, and full buckets went out on another line. Trucks showed up, and bulldozers showed up, and we started making progress, like, immediately. All kinds of people were there, but people showed up with food, bottled water, tents started going up. There was thousands and thousands of guys. They're digging in a pile of rubble that's smoldering. I think the whole country came together for that.
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0: 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September 11th, 2001 changed New York and our nation forever. In the aftermath of the attacks, first responders rushed towards danger, displaying extraordinary courage, sacrifice, and commitment. 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
10: When 9/11 hit, we lost 77 of our neighbors, and out of that tragedy came a really good organization called the Greybeards. A lot of our members are firefighters. Some of them are police officers. Myself personally, I work for Con Ed. We were doing a what we call a spring spruce up. Basically, I sit with the family and I say to them, if you had a wish list of what you could do to your house, what would it be? They gave me the list. Before we do anything, I sit with guys that really know what they're doing. I got carpenters, plumbers, electricians, contractors, painters. I got them all. On that Saturday, the family leaves. The Greybeards show up in force. And as we're walking down the stairs, we hear a little voice. Mommy, mommy, my room is pink. I love it. She walks up. She wraps her arms around my leg and his leg. And she goes, I love the Greybeards. I know right now the world's kind of like upside down. But I think there's enough good in people to get it back.
0: You've been listening to Courage, Sacrifice, and Commitment, featuring Greybeards founder Stephen Stathis.
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18: Welcome back to Ask the Lawyer with me, Mike Connors, now accompanied by my wife, Beth, my son, Michael.
19: Hello, everyone.
20: Hey, everybody.
18: Again, you know, 9/11, it's really not that long ago. 25 years is nothing. Of course, you know, like people have forgotten about Pearl Harbor now, which is over 80 years. You know, we shouldn't forget these parts of history. Shouldn't forget the tragedies because Pearl Harbor, real people were killed and lost. Real families were hurt. 9/11, we know that now. Real families were hurt. Real people were lost. And that's part of what, you know, we call history. And that's why we should never forget. We should never forget those people that died. We should never forget those people who died in World War II, in the Korean War, in the Vietnam War, you know, in the Gulf Wars, in the modern wars. We should remember
20: them all. The Revolutionary War, Mike.
18: Revolutionary War, yeah.
20: Everyone again, we talked about died about for it. Us.
18: You know, we talked about the Battle of Brooklyn. There, you know, whatever, 250 guys from Maryland died for the United States of America. And the United States of America was only a month old, roughly. The Declaration of Independence was signed. The Declaration of Independence was signed on July 4th, and this battle was in August. So this country was barely a month old, and these guys these 250 guys gave up their lives so that we could eventually have a country one day. And I mean, to me, that's, you know, absolutely astounding. So, you know, that's why we try to remember history, you know, in this program. Some people ask me, why do you spend so much time on history? You're supposed to be talking about estate planning and elder law. Well, that's part of our legacy. We're preserving our legacy. We're not only preserving our legacy of financial assets, physical assets, houses, real estate, whatever. We're saving our legacy of our history, who we are as a people. All right. Well, thank you for joining us. Always thank you for joining us. We'll see you next week at the same time and places. Thank you for listening.
20: Bye-bye, everybody.
19: Have a great weekend.

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3: The midterms are almost here, and Republicans could be in deep trouble. Polls show Democrats leading in key races. Tonight, Rob Finnerty on Newsmax reveals the growing threat from the DSA and the radical left. With less than 60 days to go, Finnerty says it's time for the GOP to hit the panic button. The House may go, and control of the Senate is up for grabs. Gas prices, mortgage rates, health care, and out-of-control national debt. Americans are angry, and the progressive left wants total control of Congress. Tallarico, El Sayed, AOC, Bernie Sanders. Finnerty reveals President Trump's secret plan to fight back and what you can do to help him. Don't miss Finnerty tonight at 8 p.m. Eastern on Newsmax. 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

0: Breaking news this hour at Town Hall. I'm Bob Agnew in Washington. A new front line in the Middle East after Saudi Arabia says it was forced to shut down a major pipeline after it was attacked by Houthi drones.
1: The Houthis made their biggest territorial gains in years along the Bab el-Mandab Strait, one of the world's key shipping lanes. This represents the ongoing threat to global energy security and international commerce posed by regional instability. Saudi Arabia said it had shut down the east-west pipeline after it was attacked the day before. The Saudi Ministry of Energy called the shutdown, quote, a precautionary measure. Under President Trump's foreign policy, rogue regimes and foreign militants faced clear, uncompromising deterrence, ensuring American energy interests and key global shipping lanes were forcefully protected. Bernie Bennett reporting.
2: Senator Tom Cotton says he expects Iran to continue all efforts to undermine the United States.
3: So, you know, they call us the great Satan. Israel is only the little Satan. So if they have a choice, they're going to try to take on the great Satan first. And that's what they've been doing now.
2: And Senator Cotton spoke to the Salem Radio Network this week. Diesel prices hitting record highs at a bad time for many U.S. farmers, people like this man in Forest City, Missouri.
4: We have to harvest. We have to run the machines. We have to use the diesel. So bottom line is it cuts into our bottom line. Things are already tight with input prices on the front end when we plant and everything is going way up. Chemical, fertilizer. But now you add the fuel in, it hurts during the harvest.
2: Inflation was up in August thanks to surging gas prices.
5: The consumer price index rose 3.4% last month compared with a year ago, the same as in July. But on a monthly basis, inflation accelerated as costs jumped 0.4% from July to August, up from an increase of just 0.1% the previous month. The Federal Reserve is considering whether to lift its short-term interest rate next week, with some officials saying the report could swing them either way.
2: That is Michael Harrington. More from townhall.com.
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8: We must run to win in the race of life. 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
9: Coming up today, Pastor Greg Laurie points out how this life is compared to a race, and we need to do our very best to give it our all until the very end.
8: There's winners and losers in a race. And there's winners and losers in the race of life. And we should go for the gold. Silver's good, so's bronze. But definitely give it your best effort. Run it such a way that you will win.

0: In any gym, there are people there who are just getting it done. A certain number of reps, a certain duration of time, and then they're done. They're out of here. And then there are others who push themselves, and they give it their all, and it shows. Well, today on A New Beginning, Pastor Greg Laurie points out this life is too important to muddle through. The Lord wants us to run this race with endurance and to run this race to win. We'll learn more about how to do that in Acts.
1: So now we're in Paul's third missionary journey. God is using him powerfully, and miracles are happening. Acts 19 verse 11 says, God gave Paul the power to perform unusual miracles when handkerchiefs or aprons that had merely touched his skin were placed on sick people. They were healed of their diseases and evil spirits were expelled. Stop there. So the emphasis is unusual miracles. These are not your normal miracles. Actual garments that have touched Paul are now being used by God to heal people. There was no healing power in something Paul wore. But it seems that in the minds of the people, there was sort of a faith release, if you will, where they thought, if I just touch this shirt that Paul wore, this robe or whatever it would be, I too will be healed. We see a similar situation in the story of the woman with a medical condition causing her to constantly bleed. And she reasoned, if I can touch the very edge of the garment of Jesus, I will be healed. Now, Jesus didn't say that. He didn't promise that, but she thought that. And sure enough, he's walking through a crowd of people. She reaches her hand through. She touches his robe. And suddenly, the healing power of God is released in her life, and she's healed right there on the spot. But it's interesting to note how Jesus healed different people. Sometimes they touched him, like the woman I mentioned. Other times he touched them. Other times he spoke the word and they were healed. On one occasion, a person was blind. He spit in the dirt and wiped the dirt with his spit in the guy's eye. Here's mud in your eye, buddy. Wow. Now, what would you think if you came and asked me for prayer and I spit on the dirt? What would you? Oh, no. You're not going to pray for me that way, are you? But the point is that the techniques, if you will, varied so people would realize it's not in the technique, it's not in the garment, it's not in the touch, it's from God himself. And by the way, God is still in the healing business. And when we need a touch from the Lord, we should call out to the Lord and ask him to heal us. Okay, so whenever God is at work, the devil will be there to oppose. So the devil effectively enters the scene through a group of guys identified as the seven sons of Sceva. So this man Sceva has seven sons, and they fancy themselves to be exorcists. They think they can cast demons out of people, but they were not the magnificent seven. They were the foolish seven, as we see now in the story, because they thought the name of Jesus was like some kind of an incantation or magic words, if uttered, would heal people. Go to Acts 19, verse 13. They tried to use the name of the Lord Jesus Christ in their incantation, saying, I command you in the name of Jesus, whom Paul preaches, to come out. The evil spirit replied, I know Jesus, and I know Paul, but who are you? Then the man with the evil spirit leaped on them, overpowered them, and attacked them with such violence they fled from the house naked and battered. Wow. Don't mess with demons. So there's three takeaway truths from this little story. Probably more, but here's three quick ones. Number one, Satan is real and powerful. And demons are real and powerful. And it's interesting that this man who was possessed by the demons had supernatural physical strength. I mean, he takes on seven dudes and they leave the house stripped of their clothing and just running for their lives. We see this same thing illustrated in that man who was demon-possessed who lived at the graveyard. And at night he would walk around shrieking and howling. And they put him in chains and he broke the chain. So the devil is powerful. Never take the devil on in your own strength. That's why the Bible says in Ephesians 6, stand in the Lord and in the power of his might. Number two. the power of Jesus is much stronger than the power of Satan. Because it's kind of scary to think how powerful the devil can be, but it's really encouraging to know that Jesus is way more powerful, right? Jesus said, all power has been given to me in heaven and in earth. So we serve an all-powerful God. And the third thing is the best defense is a good offense. The Bible says, submit to God, resist the devil, and he will flee from you. You see, the problem with the sons of Sceva is they had no relationship with God. They just, oh, in the name of Jesus, whom Paul preaches, and the demon's response is almost humorous. Jesus, I definitely know. Paul, I know, but who are you? It reminds us that the devil knows those who are a threat to his kingdom. So he knows, oh, that person, that man, that woman, they're a problem. They're a threat. I'm going to focus my energies on them. Remember when Jesus said to Simon Peter, Simon, Simon, Satan has been asking excessively for you that you would be taken out of the care and protection of God? Would that freak you out if Jesus said that to you? You're just hanging out. All of a sudden he turns to you, says your name twice. Satan has been asking for you by name. Maybe he paused for a moment, Peter shaking in his sandals. But then the Lord adds these words, but I have prayed for you that your faith would not fail. So yeah, the devil may come asking, but Jesus is going to answer the door. Okay, so don't worry about it. Jesus is way more powerful.
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1: Now we shift gears in the story as we come to Acts chapter 20. As I said, Paul is saying goodbye to these leaders. And so let's pick it up, Acts 20, verse 17. When we landed at Miletus, he sent a message to the elders of the church of Ephesus, asking them to come and meet him. When they arrived, he declared, "You know, from the day I set foot in this province of Asia until now, I have done the Lord's work humbly and with many tears. I have endured the trials that came to me from the plots of the Jews. I never shrank back from telling you what you needed to hear, either publicly or in your homes. I have had one message for Jews and Greeks alike, the necessity of repenting from sin and turning to God and having faith in our Lord Jesus Christ. Now I am bound by the Spirit to go to Jerusalem. I don't know what awaits me except that the Holy Spirit tells me in city after city that jail and suffering lay ahead. None of these things move me, nor do I count my life dear to myself, so that I may finish my race with joy and the ministry which I received from the Lord Jesus to testify to the gospel of the grace of God." Wow. Five categories Paul identifies that we are in, things that we're doing. First of all, Paul compares himself to a runner in a race. So I want to finish this race, he says, with joy. This was a favorite analogy of the apostle, the idea of running a race. He used it many times in his writings. For instance, over in 1 Corinthians 9:24, he reminded us that we must run to win in the race of life. He said, in a race, everyone runs, but only one person gets a prize. You should run in such a way that you will win. Run to win. Run for first place. not for honorable mention. You know, in schools today or in athletic events, they'll give participation trophies. This is not good. There's winners and losers in a race. And there's winners and losers in the race of life. And we should go for the gold. Silver's good, so's bronze. But definitely give it your best effort. Run that race to win. Then he also warns us about getting off track in the race of life when he writes to the believers in Galatia. And in Galatians 5:7, he says, "You guys were running a good race. Who cut in on you from obeying the truth?" So, you know, when we're running this race, try to run with people that have the same passion that you have. Let me put it another way. Hang around with godly people and do godly things. Don't hang around with ungodly people, which will lead you to do ungodly things. Psalm 1 says, "Happy is the man that does not walk in the counsel of the ungodly, or stand in the way of sinners, or sit in the seat of the scornful, but his delight is in God's word." So there are godless people, scornful people, people that will slow you down in the race of life. So it's a good thing to periodically evaluate relationships you're engaged in. Is it a wing or is it a weight? Does it help you go faster like a wing, or does it slow you down like a weight? So don't let someone else cut in on you. Paul also warns in Philippians 3 about looking back in the race of life. You know, you got to look forward. It's a bad idea to look over your shoulder. That half of a second could cost you the race. You know, when you're driving on the freeway, and have you ever noticed that if there's a cop, a CHP, driving ahead of you, you always slow down. No one wants to pass the CHP, right? And even if they're under the speed limit, you go under the speed limit. If they slow down to 20, we'll all slow down to 20, right? Sometimes I think they do that just to mess with us. I wonder if I go slower, if they'll all go slower. And but the problem is sometimes if you're driving and you look in your rearview mirror and you see a police officer driving behind you, you get focused on that and you're not paying attention to where you're going. In the race of life, you got to always be looking forward and not looking backwards. Because the first step to going back is looking back. Remember Jesus said, remember Lot's wife. Three words. Remember Lot's wife. Why should I remember Lot's wife? Because after she was delivered by the angel of the Lord from Sodom and Gomorrah, Lot's wife along with Lot and their children were warned, don't look back. And she deliberately looked back and she turned into a pillar of salt. Jesus said, no man having put his hand to the plow and looking back is fit for the kingdom of God. So in the race of life, keep looking forward, not looking backwards. And then Paul says, I want to finish this race with joy in verse 23. I love that. Not just finish the race with joy. I have never felt joy when I'm running. I've only felt pain. But he goes, I want to finish this with joy. So I've been running this race for over 50 years now. And I'm going to tell you a little secret. It is a joyful thing to serve God. I love it. Don't lose your joy. After he sinned, David said in Psalm 51, a psalm of confession, restore unto me the joy of my salvation, and then sinners will be converted to you. Isaiah 55 says, you shall go out with joy, you'll be led forth with peace. And the mountains and the hills will break forth before you into singing, and all the trees of the field will clap their hands. And then we're also told in Nehemiah 8:10, the joy of the Lord is your strength. Paul says, I want to finish this with joy. Do you have joy? Do other people see that joy in your life? It's really important. Paul also points out that as we run the race of life, we need to play by the rules. He says in 1 Corinthians 9:27, I run straight to the goal with purpose in every step. I discipline my body like an athlete, training it to do what it should. Otherwise, my fear is after I preach to others, I'd be a hypocrite and I would be disqualified. So when you enter into a race or whatever it is, there's rules. These are the rules. Do you agree to play by the rules? Yes. I read about one guy that entered a marathon. And he agreed to play by the rules. And they noticed that when the race was coming to a close, this guy comes across the finish line. No sweat. He was just acting like he had not done anything. And he won the bronze, and someone complained, and they found out the guy had started the race, ran through the forest, got on a bus, went to the place where the race ended, got off the bus, and then ran across the finish line. Needless to say, he was disqualified. So we got to play by God's rules. That's the way to do it. And we want to run all the way, because it's not just starting this race well, it's finishing this race well. I have found that the best way to run well in the race of life is to have a good motivation. Why am I doing it? What is my objective? And the author of Hebrews tells us the secret. He says, we're surrounded by a great cloud of witnesses, so let's lay aside the weight and the sin that so easily besets us and run with endurance the race that is set before us, looking unto Jesus, the author and finisher of our faith, who for the joy that was set before him endured the cross, despising the shame, and now is set down at the right hand of God. So that's how you look to Jesus. I don't run this race for people. I don't run it for applause. I don't run it for likes on my social media. I don't run it for any of those things. I started it this way, and I hope to end it this way. I'm doing it for Jesus, and that's what will keep you going no matter what you're facing.

0: great encouragement to keep us going in our Christian life. Pastor Greg Laurie with our studies in Acts chapters 19 and 20 today here on A New Beginning. Given the sacrifice of Jesus on the cross, as Pastor Greg said, it's what motivated Jesus to keep going. Given that, how have you responded? Because of what Jesus did, he extends his free gift of eternal life to each of us. Have you accepted that gift? Pastor Greg, someone can enter into that kind of relationship today, can't they?
1: They can, and it's so simple. And I think because it's so simple, people think, oh, it can't be that easy. Well, look, Jesus did all the heavy lifting. He carried the cross for you. He died on that cross that he carried. This isn't about what you do. It's about what he's done. But here's what the Bible says. Whoever will call upon the name of the Lord will be saved. So let's just say that you're caught in a riptide out in the ocean and you need help and there's a lifeguard at the stand and they see you. You've got to call out to them and let them know you need saving. And the same is true when it comes to eternal life. Jesus is ready to save you. Will you call out to him? You say, well, okay, how do I do that? You do it through prayer. And prayer is just talking to God. So listen, I'd like to lead you in a simple prayer. And if you pray this prayer after me, I believe God will hear it and answer it, and Christ will come to live inside of you. Thousands of people have prayed a prayer like this over the years that we've been doing this radio broadcast and have seen their life change. There's no power or magic in a prayer. It's all about your commitment to Christ. But this is a way to call on the name of the Lord in this prayer. So if you want Jesus to come into your life and forgive you of your sin, if you want to know that you'll go to heaven when you die, if you want to fill that big hole in your heart, just pray this prayer after me. You could pray it out loud if you like. Pray it in the quietness of your heart, but pray these words if you would. Lord Jesus, I know that I'm a sinner, but I know that you're the Savior who died on the cross for my sin. I am sorry for my sin, and I turn from it now. And I choose to follow you from this moment forward. Be my Savior and my Lord. Be my God and my friend. Thanks for hearing this prayer and answering this prayer. In Jesus' name I pray. Amen. Listen, if you just prayed that prayer, I want you to know that God has heard you and has answered it. The Bible says, these things we write to you that believe on the name of the Son of God, that you may know that you have eternal life, that you may know. It's yours now. God has given it to you because it's the gift of eternal life through Jesus Christ, our Lord. Congratulations and welcome to the family of God.
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1: Yes.
0: And when that happens, you know, we really want to give them something to follow up.
1: Yeah.
0: And obviously, a Bible is a great option, the best option. And you have a new book, What Every Growing Christian Needs to Know. It kind of sounds like that would be a great introduction to the Christian life.
1: Yeah, I think so, Dave. I think it'd be very helpful because, you know, you wonder, where do I go now? You know, when I became a Christian at the age of 17, no one gave me anything. They didn't give me a Bible. They didn't say, Greg, you need to start going to church now. And the school bell rang because it happened on my high school campus. And I literally had no idea what to do next. And thank God, a guy I didn't know from Adam's House Cat, And I don't know that Adam had a house cat, but it's an expression. Anyway, this guy named Mark comes up to me. He introduces himself. He takes me to church, and effectively he started to disciple me. That was so important. But I want to help other people sort of be like Mark was to me. And this is a resource you could put in the hands of a new believer. In fact, you could go through it with them and it would be helpful to you as well. You could break things down and explain it. You could start a little small group and invite new believers over to it. But this is something that will be a blessing to them because, you know, when I read a book, I'm not trying to impress anyone, Dave. I'm not some prolific author. I speak in a very plain, understandable way. And by the way, that's intentional. I heard one great Bible preacher from days gone by who said the objective of preaching is to get the cookies on the bottom shelf where the kids can get to them. So I try to do that. I use humor. I use illustration. I try to write in a language, in a way of speaking that people understand because I just want them to internalize these truths. You know, and I have to say that the Bible says of Jesus, the common people heard him gladly. He wasn't trying to impress the Pharisees and the Sadducees and the religious elite of the day. In fact, he had some pretty scathing words for them. He was trying to communicate with the regular folk out there who just wanted to get closer to God. So if you want to learn more about how to get the most out of your Bible study and how to pray more effectively and how to share your faith in a way that you'll see results, then you want to order a copy of this new book, What Every Growing Christian Needs to Know.
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2: Church, you only find one person with one Bible. So you can say in that church the ratio is 1 to 200.
3: Well, I assure you he does not exaggerate the truth. Again, in a lot of congregations, Andy, the pastor is the only one to have a Bible. The other side of this is we've been around the world, Andy. We've seen the reaction of Christians who finally receive a Bible. Our colleague Nick was in the continent of Africa, and he had this to say.
4: When it came time to give out Bibles, the Bible presentation, it is hard to describe the joy. We were with a group of women who were receiving their first Bibles, and they were dancing around the room with crazy excitement over receiving their first Bibles. It was just such a fun time, and it really spoke to their newfound passion for Jesus.
3: Yeah, Andy, you've been around the world. You've seen that reaction. Yeah. Tell us what you've seen.
5: Yeah, dancing, tears of joy. You know, when people receive God's word, that's what they see it as. They see it as God speaking to them and encouraging them, God's promises. You know, it's incredibly emotional. I remember being in Argentina in a prison with these young guys that were there. The pastor of the church that we were with presented the gospel to them, and they had been going through Project Philip Bible study groups. And when we gave them a Bible of their own, they were just on fire. They were worshiping with all their heart. It's an amazing thing to see.
3: Well, if you love your Bible, if God has used his word to grow you, would you give that privilege to others today? It happens for the princely sum of only $5 a Bible.
6: 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Hi, it's Kevin McCullough with That Kevin Show, and I know you would. 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
3: Well, we are back. It's Send Bibles, Be a Joy Maker. That's the theme of our campaign. We want to send Bibles to waiting believers all over the world. You know, that's the commonality of the people we're talking about, Andy. They've come to saving faith. They're in a place, though, where God has them planted, where it's difficult to find a Bible, nearly impossible, but enter this listening family and call by call, click by click. We're getting it done today. I want to take you to the country of Rwanda in Africa. And then, you know, what Andy and I are doing today is simply taking you around the world. I love to say no passport required, no jet lag tomorrow morning, right? But to give you a glimpse into what God is doing in his world through his word, and then invite you to be, in some cases, urge you to be a part of this at $5 a Bible. And again, we're drilling down. It's a need for 500 Bibles here, 300 there, 100 in the next story, Andy, from Rwanda, Africa. This is a part of the world that's known incredible pain and loss. It's the 32nd anniversary of the Hutu-Tutsi conflict that happened spring of, 1994. In the course of about 100 days, Andy, a million people lost their lives, on both sides of the conflict. Our colleague Anton went into that in one of those villages. He said, Michael, he says, all over that country, there's monuments, there's memorials set up. People 32 years later are still mourning the loss of their loved ones. He said, I met up with a woman by the name of Dally, and he said her story is absolutely incredible. She lived with bitter unforgiveness, having lost her dear husband, her son, and about 30 extended family members. But when she came to saving faith and she was able to get a Bible, God did something very special in her life.
7: Estimates about the loss of people in those horrible times range from 500,000 to 1 million over the course of just a couple of days.

0: But yet people like Dali have seen it with their own eyes. Her husband and one of her sons were killed, and she just couldn't forgive those who killed her loved ones. True forgiveness only came when she learned about Christ's work at the cross, about which she was reading in her Bible. So she recalled that Jesus asked his father to forgive those who punished him, and because of Jesus saying those words at the cross, she is now able to forgive those people.
1: Yeah, that's powerful, right? Reading the words of Jesus on the cross saying, Father, forgive them, for they know not what they do, right? That's what brought grace and gumption, if you will, to Dali's life. A woman, again, who lost her husband, her son, about 30 family members in that terrible conflict 32 years later. Andy, Project Philip, we give a name, we give a face to our strategy all over the world, and we mirror it after the evangelist in
2: that's
1: Acts
2: right.
1: 8, right,
2: yeah.
1: Who leads the Ethiopian eunuch to faith in Christ, as you know from the text. He's there, he's on the scene, he answers this man's questions, he leads him to Christ, right, baptizes him, and then for Philip, it's off to the next place where God would have him share the good news. That's the work of an evangelist. Let me say this, Dali, in her small village, Andy, of about 300 adults, almost 100 of those have said yes to Jesus, right?
2: Yeah,
1: they
2: yeah.
1: were all invited to this Bible study through Bible League, Project Philip, right? And today, a third of the adults in that village now follow him. But talk about why is it so important to have something like Project Philip available? And then talk about somebody like Dali, who's known severe suffering, right? How important it is for her to have a Bible.
2: Yeah, incredibly important. You know, where do we get our encouragement from? Where do we get our hope from? You know, how do we know our Savior better? It's through God's Word. And what's great about Bible League is, you know, we are very careful about how we give out Bibles. We work with people that have said, yes, I want to be like Philip. I want to be an evangelist. And we equip people like that, that God is calling to work. And they start up one-on-one Bible studies. They start up group Bible studies. So people like Dali can come in and receive encouragement and be given a new identity in Christ, really. It's incredibly important because we work through the local church to grow the local church so that they can reach people like Dali. And we see people all the time that have gone through so much suffering. But what they always say when they receive a Bible is that they found hope, that they found encouragement in Christ, that they remember that it's eternal, an eternal view that we need to have rather than just a temporary view.
1: Yeah, amen and amen. 96 people have said yes to the Lord Jesus in that village, again, the country that's known incredible suffering. Hey, God's at work in his world. You know, it's these changes that come, scripture-rooted changes, right, that come to people. Their lives are never the same, and this joy follows when they begin to follow the Lord. Mm-hmm. So, again, be a part of this. Yeah. A need. We'll round it up. It's 100 Bibles needed there in Rwanda, Africa. It happens at $5 a Bible, and, again, you get to be a part of this today.
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1: Well, Michael Woolworth, Andy Earnshaw of Bible League with you today. You know, we're simply taking you around the world, giving you a glimpse into what God is doing in his world through his word and inviting you to be a part of this. We want to go to Venezuela, just outside the capital of Caracas. Andy, it was not too long ago, a couple of powerful earthquakes brought a lot of damage. There have been a lot of people displaced, lots of injuries, lots of deaths, but that's the part of the world that we're talking about. And again, this change that comes to people's lives, it can't be explained any other than the Holy Spirit coming and having his way with people like Nonoska, the former village witch doctor in a village just outside of Caracas, Venezuela. Her life was all about what? Voodoo, black magic, shamanism, all that spiritual darkness. She said, my life was all about evil. She would cast spells even on her own family, right? But she was a pillar in her community. People came to her for spiritual guidance and then, you know, to cast spells on people they hated, right? That was the life of Nonoska. But there was a Christian in her village that invited her to come learn about Jesus through Project Philip, a week-by-week study. It's the basics of Christianity mixed with the Gospel of John in their native language of Spanish. And Nonoska became a believer. We gave her a Bible. We trained her to share Christ. We do that for about 500 people every day all over the world, right?
2: Yeah, that's right.
1: And today, Nonoska is a born-again believer. One of our partners down there, a man by the name of Jaime, talks about, you know, the type of change that's needed in the lives of people like Nonoska who are enveloped, if you will, by all of that spiritual darkness, right? And he has something very profound to say.
4: To our brothers in the U.S., we appeal to you that the need for a change is through the Word of God. It's not the effort of one man. It's not the effort of a president. It's not the effort of a Congress or a government, but it is a change people who look unto the Word of God for a change lives.
1: Yeah, that's where the change comes from, right? It's not somebody in office. It's not a political party. It's the Word of God, Andy. When that gospel is shared and the Holy Spirit works in the life of somebody like Nonoska, big things happen in small villages. And Nonoska has gone on to lead about 100 women to Christ. She's got a great passion to see women come to Jesus, to mature their faith. Andy, that change that comes, it doesn't just happen. It comes through a plan, right? And, you know, at Bible League, we believe firmly every village needs a thriving church to reach people like the former village witch doctor, Nonoska, who's now what? Leading others to Christ. Talk about how important a thriving local church is to the ministry of Bible League.
2: Yeah. Boy, you know, just like scripture is important, where would we be without the church? And we take that for granted sometimes, but, you know, in these areas that are more remote, that are, you know, more highly restricted by the government, the church really needs each other for encouragement. They need to continue to spur each other on and make disciples and baptize others and teach others. And so where do we do that? We do that at the in the church. And sometimes that church looks like, you know, a church building. Sometimes it looks like it's under trees, you know, and it's a gathering of 20, 30 people, but they are learning about who Jesus is. They're learning about what to do to go and reach their community so that they can see that same powerful impact that God has had on their lives and the lives of others.
1: Well, be a part of this today. There's 100 new believers deep in the country of Venezuela. It's through the grace of God, of course, but of course the gumption of this new Christian, a former village witch doctor named Nonoska. Again, be a part of this. It happens at the princely sum of only $5 a Bible.
3: Hi, this is Kevin McCullough with That Kevin Show, and we're partnering with Bible League International to send Bibles to the nations. Did you know that believers half a world away are praying to receive their very first Bible? Daniel is a new believer in Kenya who hasn't read a single verse in his Bible because he doesn't own one. Mara is an elderly woman in India praying for more Bibles so she can share Jesus with many in her village. Miguel followed pagan practices in Colombia until a volunteer trained by Bible League used the Gospel of John to introduce him to Jesus, and now he's praying for his very own Bible. 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
1: Well, we're feeding heart-hungry believers today. You know, Andy, their hearts are full. Why? They've come to saving faith, right? They're following the same Jesus that you and I follow here in the U.S., but their hands are waiting to be filled, right, with the precious Word of God. And so that's what we're doing today. It's the princely sum of only $5 a Bible. Get involved today. It's the toll-free number, 800 Yes Word, 800 Yes Word. That's 800 YESWORD. Andy, we're going around the world again, drilling down the need for 500 Bibles here, 100 there, 50 in this next story. But I want to tell you about a man by the name of Vishnu. What's his story? He's in the country of India, by the way, the land of Gandhi. I can tell you, long gone are the days when he promoted a nonviolent Hinduism. There's 26 states within India where there's anti-conversion laws. If you tell somebody what Jesus means to you, they can throw you in jail. I mean, it's that simple, right?
2: Yeah, that's crazy.
1: And people like Vishnu, who's a rickshaw driver, you know, these bicycles where they transport people. That's how he provides for his family of five, right? He's a rickshaw driver. Wow. He's also used that in a very winsome way to be able to share the gospel. A lot of the people that are his passengers, you know, are workers that go from point A to point B. Some of these are tourists, right, that come into India. But some of the people are very receptive to the gospel, right? Yeah. Some have turned him into authorities. He has spent time in jail, falsely accused of forcibly converting Hindus to Christianity, again, within the walls of India and the state that he lives in. That is a crime. But again, a lot of these people have said yes to Jesus. And so we're excited about that. You and I are excited about church growth, Andy, but there are forces at work around the world, especially in the country of India, where they are fiercely opposed to the gospel, and Christians, they pay a price.
4: One of our church planter, he told me like this, in his village, you will see the signboards. Christian missionaries are prohibited in the village. If anyone tries to do it, they will attack them mercilessly. And I believe the reason behind all this is the growth of the church. People are responding to the gospel and are joining the church. Church is growing in India amidst of the severe persecutions.
1: Yeah, in the midst of Christians being thrown in jail, attacked, some have even been killed, Andy. There's no exaggeration in reporting that. But the gospel's going forth. That's our colleague Sabish on the ground who's saying, what, in the midst of all of this, the church is advancing. To God be the glory for that. So I thank him today. I thank God that he has a church in a place like India. But Andy, talk about how important it is when you're a Christian persecuted for your faith. How important is it to have a Bible, to be able to open it, to be reminded from precious scriptures that God knows you intimately, and then you find that gumption, if you will, to be able to move forward in life. How important is a Bible to a persecuted believer?
2: Yeah, we talk often to people that have been severely injured, thrown into prison, sometimes for years just for having a Bible. And Psalm 119 verse 50 says, "My comfort in my suffering is this, your promise preserves my life." I think about how much encouragement we get from God's word, how much strength we get from God's word. And it's not just words on a page. It's God's word to us. And God lights that up in the hearts of believers. And even the most abused people that have been stabbed, got up, planted more churches, led more Bible studies, got thrown off a roof, started doing it again. And people like that are continuing on in a strong way. And they are encouraged when they receive Bibles from Bible League. So it's an amazing thing to see that happen.
1: Well, the ministry of Vishnu is rickshaw cart, right? He's seen 50 families say yes to Jesus. And so we want to not allow that plea for Bibles to fall on deaf ears today. It takes $5 to send a Bible. Please experience the joy of putting God's word into the empty waiting hands of believers all over the world. And that includes India.
3: 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Hi, it's Kevin McCullough with That Kevin Show, and I know you would. That's why we're joining with the Bible League International to send Bibles to 10,000 waiting Christians in places like Asia, Africa, Latin America, and the Middle East. 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
1: Michael Woolworth, Andy Earnshaw of Bible League International. The campaign is called Send Bibles, Be a Joy Maker. Again, this is scripture-rooted joy, Andy. It's what the Holy Spirit promises when he comes and it completely changes a life. And again, that joy of following Jesus follows. We get to be a part of that. I think of the story of Vishnu that we still, you know, we just shared, all that he's gone through. You know, what we're asking these listeners to do, Andy, is no less important than what people like Vishnu, a hero of the faith, I call him, right? Is doing on the front line. So be a part of this again at the princely sum of only $5 a Bible. Want to take you to the Middle East, share a story about Bible-based literacy. In places where we find illiteracy to be quite high, Andy, even in Muslim cultures where women are often denied an education, that means what? They can't read a recipe. They can't read a government form. That was the story of Nora there in the Middle East, a woman who's known incredible tragedy. There were radicals that murdered her husband because they fiercely opposed the gospel. They came back not long after that, destroyed her house, burned it down, right? Nearly killing Nora and her four daughters, the youngest of which, about 4 years of age, maimed for life with very serious burns all over her body. But Nora is one of these women that was introduced to the hope of the gospel when she went through this literacy program from Bible League. There were two Christian women in that part of the world pouring themselves into her. They gave her the gift of literacy. She began to learn to read and write in Arabic, but she also gained a spiritual literacy. She left Sunni Islam. She became a believer. She's been trained to share Christ with others. Andy, she's gone on to lead 100 Arabic-speaking women in that part of the world. And again, Bible League, in a very winsome way, is able to, again, kind of keep a finger on the pulse of what's happening in the world and bring programs like Bible-based literacy. Talk about how important it is in our strategy to reach the unreached, if you will, to give the gift of literacy and then to introduce them to the hope of the gospel.
2: Yeah, it's incredible to see people that have not been given the opportunity for education, reading their own language, and not just that, receiving, like you said, a spiritual, spiritualized to see what God is doing. And this is a way for the church to step up and to help people become educated while also teaching them and walking in relationship together with them. And so it's mentorship. It's an activity that the church can fly under the radar with and still reach people with the gospel. And people come out the other side knowing how to read and are more equipped to live this life and to get ready for the next one as well.
1: Yeah, be a part of this today. There's 100 Arabic-speaking families in the Middle East not praying for our pity or for our protections today. What are they praying for? It's the precious Word of God in the Arabic language God has implanted where they simply cannot access a Christian bookstore, no discount retailer offering Bibles, no Amazon.com to drop a box of Bibles into their village. But that's where this listening family comes in for the princely sum of only $5 a Bible. Andy, as we wrap up, I want to share this audio clip from Inga. She is in Europe, and she has something very, very profound to say.
5: Such a privilege and honor to know the Lord, and the Lord have chosen us to have time and to serve and to work with. We know how Bible value to us, because that's how we grow, because that's our spiritual food. Without a Bible, like without food.
1: Yeah, Andy, if we're talking about human hunger today, you know, what can we say? If you don't eat food, what happens? Eventually you starve to death, right? And for believers who need the Word of God to grow and to mature as believers, right? To go without that means what? In a way, you're spiritually malnourished, right? You're crying out for the food, the spiritual nourishment of the Word of God today. Andy, for Christians all over the world, whether that's in the Middle East or the bush of Africa or somewhere outside of Caracas, Venezuela, the places we've talked about today, Andy, how important is it for believers to have a Bible to grow in grace and understand God's will for their lives?
2: You know, in the United States, we have Bibles all over the place. You know, we have multiples sitting on our shelves. And in some areas around the world, they're using one Bible for an entire village sometimes. They have to cut it up, pass it out, and share it like that. And when people receive a Bible for their own, they're receiving a gift that isn't just a book, but it's God's word given to them. And through that, they are encouraged and they grow in their faith and in their community and reach others with the Word of God. And listeners are a part of that. 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
8: This is Albert Moeller for townhall.com. The morning of September 11, 2001 was stunningly beautiful. It was a promising day as it started, and yet it would end as a day of horror that would be indelibly etched into the American psyche. Those beautiful skies carried mass murder and terror. Through those skies flew airliners turned into massive bombs, carrying human passengers who were exploded into dust. The sight of the airliners flown into the twin towers of the World Trade Center, smoke rising from the Pentagon, and then the towers burning and twisting and falling. All of it was shown on television screens over and over again. Americans were shocked and declared that the world would never look the same again. The 25th anniversary of 9/11 demands serious moral reflection. Sadly, the anniversary also underlines massive questions about America's role in the world, about the war on terror, and about the stark moral realities of our times. We know this. We need to pray. May God bless, guide, and protect the United States of America.
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15: Breaking news this hour at Town Hall. I'm Bob Agnew in Washington. President Trump has held talks in Dublin with the Irish President Catherine Connolly during a weekend visit centered on a major golf tournament at his course on the Atlantic coast. During a photo opportunity, he was asked about the war in Iran.
16: When will the war in Iran end, Mr. President?
17: I think very soon. I think it'll be probably right after the president. They're trying to hold out as long as they can to complicate the election, but I think people are wise to it because Iran cannot have a nuclear weapon. It's very simple. This is a very simple thing.
18: And the president also planned to address both U.S. and Irish business interests in the country. The president set to attend the Irish Open. The GOP midterm convention wrapped up in Dallas this week.
19: President Trump closed the first Republican midterm convention in Dallas, leading thousands of supporters in a pledge to vote November 3rd with a blunt warning not to stay home. The president again promised a $5,000 dividend if Republicans win Congress and said a Democrat takeover would erase the tax cuts and hit Texas energy. Willie Nelson, Washington.
18: On Wall Street, it was a winning session after a struggling week. The Dow closed up 509 points on Friday to regain much of its lost ground. The Nasdaq was up by about 251 points. The S&P 500 gained 65. Surging gasoline prices led to rising inflation in the month of August, and higher diesel prices were a big part of that. A closer look at all those numbers and the reasons behind them from correspondent Michael Herring.
20: The Labor Department's Consumer Price Index rose 3.4% last month compared with a year ago. That's the same as in July. But on a monthly basis, inflation accelerated as costs jumped 0.4 from July to August. The Federal Reserve, which is tasked with keeping inflation in check, typically lifts borrowing costs to slow spending and limit price increases. This report could trigger a change in interest rates next week.
18: It's correspondent Michael Harrington. More on these stories at townhall.com.
21: This is Olga Herman with Daily Minute Prayer. Lord Jesus, you told us to love one another as you have loved us. But Lord, so many of us don't know how and have a hard time loving ourselves. We judge each other according to our own standards instead of yours. And we ask you, Lord, to teach us your ways in loving others. King Solomon wrote that we, your people, have ravished your heart with one look of our glance, like a loving husband for his wife or a loving mother for her child. Fill us with your love. As the word says, set me as a seal upon your heart, for love is as strong as death. Many waters cannot quench love, nor can floods drown it. If a man would give all the wealth of his house for love, it would be utterly despised. Love conquers a multitude of sins, and we thank you, Lord, for loving us so much that you gave your own life to pardon us and be with you for eternity. We are forever grateful. In Jesus' name, amen.
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24: So we're going to look at what discipleship is all about and how we here at Rehoboth can become great disciples. Great disciples. When I was a young man, I used to like to watch those, is it Chinese or Asian movies with Bruce Lee and some of those other guys, and they would have the Disciples of Shaolin. And when you see a film that talks about the Shaolin disciples, you know that you are going to get your money's worth. Because those guys were the ones who were well-disciplined, well-trained. You understand me? And they mastered the craft and the art. Because the teacher would not even take you unless they see your willingness to submit. your willingness to learn, your willingness to follow, your willingness to imitate. Wow. So from in those days, I kind of started to learn about disciple and discipling. And we disciple all the time, but we just don't know that we are discipling. So disciple is not something that is just linked to the Christian world, because there are other terms that used to describe the discipline, that how one should function and how it all come about, the process, so to speak. So growing through discipleship is what we'll be dealing with. And we have several different topics that we already gave to the group leaders, that each month we will be looking at a different topic. So fasten your seatbelt. Get your notebooks. And if you use your electronic device to gather notes, so be it. Welcome. But follow me as I follow Christ in the process of discipling. What then is discipleship? Discipleship is a process. That's the first thing I want to tell us. Discipleship is a process. Therefore, you could say discipleship is an intentional, or can be described as an intentional relational learning aimed at transformation. Let me say that for us again. Discipleship is a process. Discipleship is an intentional relational learning aimed at transformation. So if you're a disciple of Jesus, you have to know Jesus. So it's not just information. Information can lead to transformation. So you need information. But most time, what we have as quote unquote religious person, because you are merely religious if you are not being transformed. The transformed man is more than a man who is just religious, who attends a worship service. But there is no dramatic change in their life, right? So my aim is to test where we are at and to see the areas in our life that need discipline, to come under the discipline of the faith of Jesus Christ. As Jesus said, I am the way, I am the truth, and I am the life. And we can quote those scriptures as much as we want. We can quote the entire New Testament. And we can just be spitting out Bible verses. But until the gospel becomes the power of God unto deliverance in your life, you're not a disciple of Jesus Christ. Without visible signs of transformation, you are just an ordinary person, a religious person. So a religious person is different from a born-again person. It's different from the person who is following Jesus. He's not just a churchman. So it has to be intentional. It has to be relational, right? And this learning aims at transformation, not just information, gathering information. It involves being a learner, a follower, who who shape their life around a teacher or a way of life. So a disciple is going to shape their life around a teacher. So the disciple must have a teacher that disciple them. There's a process. An ever repeating, reoccurring, consistent process. Never ending until you die. Like Jesus. Never ending. The last thing that Jesus did was to place his mother into the hand of a disciple. For that disciple now to take over his mother. He's dying, but he's saying, "Son, behold your mother. Mother, behold your son." So the work continue. The mentorship, the provision, the leading, the guidance, the training, the support, all of that continue and more. So that's it. Discipleship. So we talk about discipleship first, which is a process. Who is the disciple? So the discipleship process and the disciple, which means a student. So the disciple is a what? The disciple is who? A student. Do you remember this old word? You don't use it anymore. Pupil or learner. Good. So he's a student coming from pupil. A learner. Are you a learner? The disciple is a learner. Do you think we are going somewhere? So the disciple is a learner. This is not just about someone acquiring knowledge. Rather, it is someone who is an apprentice or apprentices themselves to a master. You apprentice yourself to a master. Now, if there's any nickname that I carried for a while, was a nickname Prento. And there are thousands and millions of Prento out there. It's not unique to me. You know how you get the name Prento? Especially as men. Funny, they don't call women Prento. But Prento. I got the name Prento because at school, I did cabinet and joinery. Joinery. I did what I call joinery. It is furniture. It's to make furniture. It's to make any piece of thing, whether closet, kitchen fixtures, bathroom fixtures, any item that can go in your business place in your house, I can make them. So I went to school and I did 2 years. I did what is called a theoretical part of the skill. Then I did also what is called a practical part of the skill. So you have the theoretical and the practical. Some people just remain at the theoretical part of their training, which is reading the word, but no application. You don't make anything. You don't develop anything. You understand me? So there's no process, no building, no constructing, right? And so the first thing I made at school was a picture frame. And if you think a picture frame is easy, you understand me? It has what we call a 45-degree angle. And if you don't get it properly, that frame fall apart. You understand? And it show, you know, all kind of things where you put it on the wall. It has to be accurate. Good? And then you make a chair. And a chair is one of the most technical piece of item in your house to make. I mean a good chair. Because of the several angles that it have. Now, I leave school. I graduate. And I graduate at a very high level. Having mastering. I never said master. Mastering. Perfecting. the skills. And before school, they had what they call, I don't remember, but it's exhibition day that you have to make some stuff. And your family, friends, come and they purchase the items that you make at school. You understand me? And I made two chairs. In Jamaica, we call it veranda. They call it porch. Two chairs for the porch. And nice, beautiful chairs. And of course, my mother came and she purchased those chairs. And then I made a bed after that for the house. Right? And watch this. And I'm still, though I'm full-time pastor, doing full-time pastoral work, I made this desk, this pulpit that you see here. I made four of them for four different churches in my driveway with just regular tools. So if you see any flaws, regular tool. It's not made in a shop with all the great tools that you would need. You understand me? Are you still here? I made all the beds, the base in my house. Please now don't call me. I don't make furniture for people anymore, right? And I made a few chests of drawer. Now let's go back to the 18-year-old, the 17-year-old, 18-year-old apprentice. So I graduated at about 16 plus 17, somewhere there. Graduated before 17 because of when I started school. When you are a September born, you leave school. You leave all the other people in school a year or so early. So we get lots of privilege. No, so watch this. I got a job. At first place, they only make bed head, the head and the bottom, right? They make for some great stores back home, and they call me Printo. I am an apprentice mastering the skill. They would not allow me to turn on certain machine because I have not yet mastered knowledge of those equipment that could take off a hand. You understand me? There's a bandsaw, there's a circular saw, there's a crosscut saw, there's a thickness saw, there is a lathe for turning wood turning, there's a spindler, and there's so many different machines there that are dangerous. So you see furniture in your home and all over, but you don't know the danger that people go through to make those furniture, right? An unskilled, untrained person don't even have access to those machines. You understand me? You have to be trained to use a machine. Because one piece of board, if you push it against a fence and you are not properly guiding, it can just spin, stuck, and just knock you right down, probably kill you. And so you need somebody. You need a master. You need a master teacher. Come on. You need a, are we going someplace? Every skill that you see, you always have a master teacher. And if you don't find that master teacher that knows the profession, that knows the skill, because they pay dearly, years of experience, years, and they grow into it, and now they have attained excellence in the craft. They have a proven track record. Are you still here? There were other apprentices in the shop, but I know not to listen to them. So what did I do? I bonded with one of the master tradesmen. Archibald Fuller was his name. And he would drink alcohol in the evening after work. But he was a skilled Trademark. Archie. And then we had another guy, Flowers. That, I mean, those guys were just excellent in the craft. So you need more than one trainer when you are learning a skill. Because there are some people that are good with making chairs. But they don't make break fronts well. So in the craft, you need different people. Not everybody in the craft could do wood carving. Not with a machine, but with their hand. Good? You think about all those things that you see, and men with chisels, wood carvers, right? And so you learn different skills. So I learned to build the furniture from scratch, selecting the right lumber, right material. The process, we're talking about the process. And someone have to help you so that you could look at a piece of lumber after time. And you know that that piece of lumber is a trash. If you use it, it might look good to the regular person, but it's no good to make a table. Then you understand also that the wood must not have moisture. Lest as you clamp together with glue, it bursts. It opens after a short time. And you learn different material, different type of lumber. What is the best lumber for this job, this kitchen cabinet? What is the best lumber? What is the best lumber for this piece of center piece in your house? We learn it. Good. And so you learn lumber. Then you learn sandpaper. Yes, sandpaper that everybody take for granted. And the different grades sandpaper. But you need a master teacher to be showing you all those things. So as an apprentice, you're not cutting no wood. You're sweeping the shop. Oh, as the apprentice sweeps the shop in the morning and in the evening, the apprentice oil down the machines. The apprentice pack lumber. The apprentice hold lumber while the skill man, the master tradesman, is cutting. And while he's working on measurements and all of these things, he said, come printer, hold this. This is how you do this. This is how you cut this to get this angle. This is how you make a dovetail. Of course, I learned that from school, but now I'm in the real world. This is how you create a pattern for the leg of a chair. A pattern for those two back legs. You understand me? You have to make a pattern. And once you get a pattern, you can make 10 million chairs. But you need a pattern. You need to work out all the details, all the measurement first before you start making. So it's easy. You just see a piece of furniture, but you don't know how much different measurement the master tradesman have to employ. So you need the apprentice who doesn't know that. It's going to spoil lumber upon lumber, trial and error. And some things waste too much money. You lose your job. So you cannot be cutting material until you get to the place where you understand measurement and details. All right? So Archie taught me a lot of things. Ernie taught me a lot of things until I started to make stuff now. Because when I left school, I thought that I knew it all. But when I went into the shop, the guys make me like I've never gone to school. They said, don't turn on that machine. Don't do this. Don't do that. Sweep the shop. Now, if I didn't have discipline, if I wasn't intentional, if I didn't understand the process of transformation, you understand me? And that you move from level to level, stage to stage. It's a process.
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5: Hello and welcome to the show. I'm your host, Pat Campbell. We've got a fascinating program for you today. Our guest today says that there is a youth molecule in the human body, and he says this molecule of youth happens to be concentrated in our skin, hair, eyes, and joints. 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Today we're going to learn more about this once mysterious substance and how new breakthroughs are allowing us to get it back and keep it as we get older. All right, Bill Sardi is here. 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He's traveled around the world in search of information about hyaluronic acid, or HA as it's sometimes referred to.

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1: Now, you say there's a youth molecule in the human body and that it holds the key to the visible signs of aging. Now, you've written about this. You've traveled to Japan to do the research. So tell me about it. What exactly is this molecule you're talking about?
2: Pat, it's amazing that most people don't know this word, hyaluronic acid. And, of course, it's made. It's all over our body. It's in our skin. It's an all-natural molecule. We can get it orally, replace it in our body. But more so, we've learned that the little bit that we can get as a dietary supplement can trigger your body to make more. And, of course, why do we need more? Well, when we're young, we're loaded with this stuff. When we're babies, we have what we call baby fat. It's really baby HA. It makes, as babies fall down and get cuts and scrapes, you notice they never really get any lifelong scars from that because they have lots of HA on board, hyaluronic acid. And to make this easy to understand for the audience, I think we can all appreciate that women have smoother skin and thicker hair and so on. All of that is because estrogen sends a signal to make more HA, and that's why the girls have more limber, flexible joints. They can get in a kind of a lotus posture kind of that men can't get into. They certainly have all of those advantages, and it's because the estrogen sends a signal to make more HA. Now, women have more HA to lose than men do, and you see the skin shriveling up, the joints and so on, as women age. But there's a way to get it back, and of course Purity Products for years now has been talking about HA, and they have a new formula just for the joints, HA joint formula, and it's so important today because I think everyone's confused. An article in the New York Times says consumers are confused what to do to support their joints, so people are looking for alternatives. We need cushioning in between the joints, the bones in our joints. When a doctor looks at an x-ray, all he's doing is measuring the space between the two bones there in the knee. So it's about a quarter of an inch space. Without that cushioning, you've got bone rubbing on bone. That's what HA is. It's the jello or the cushioning agent in between our bones. We lose it either due to wear and tear or age, and so we start getting problems. The more that we find pain relief, the more pain relievers we use, the more we're going to use these joints, and then we're going to wear out more bone. And they've noticed this. People who chronically use pain relievers are going to have more bone wear. So what you need is the actual cushioning back there to lubricate the joint, and that's what HA does. That's what HA is. The doctors call it synovial fluid. They actually inject this into joints. Orthopedists do. Dermatologists inject it into the skin. Eye doctors use it as a lubricant during eye surgery. So it's nothing foreign to modern medicine, but it may be new to you as a listener there, and you have never heard about HA before. Well, you need to learn about it. It's a wonderful molecule. It's all natural, and you can get it as a dietary supplement. Purity Products was the first to introduce it. Now, it's a great big long molecule, Pat, that's 6 million Daltons in molecular weight. Think of 6 million paper clips put together. It's big. You can't absorb it, and Purity found a way to knock it down so that it's only about 1,500 to 3,000. That means that you can absorb this orally. We actually proved that in studies conducted at a laboratory right there in Florida, and we're going to tell you more about that, but we proved that it's orally absorbed. Most doctors are told that oral HA cannot be absorbed. That's true if it's the regular HA. It's got to be knocked down in molecular weight. And more important, it needs some other antioxidants to be added with it. We're going to talk about one here in just a moment. But Purity Products is introducing this all-new joint formula for people that are searching for alternatives for their joint health. And, of course, this isn't a drug. It's a dietary supplement meant to, of course, support healthy joint health as we think of it.
1: If you're just tuning in, we're talking with Bill Sardi about hyaluronic acid, or HA. Now, Bill, you said recently that the HA revolution is underway. More and more people are using it. Tell us why HA is such a breakthrough, and what exactly can it do for people?
2: I think the brick and the mortar

0: analogy is probably the best for everybody to understand it. There are bricks in our body, the cells. There's mortar in between, and the mortar is the collagen. Now, within the collagen, not the collagen itself, vitamin C makes collagen, but within that collagen, there's a moisturizing agent that looks like Jell-O. Now, everyone knows you put some Jell-O in the refrigerator, and the water separates out after a time. And that's what's happening in our body. We're losing the water-holding molecule, HA. The body is 72% water. And as we lose this, the connective tissue that connects all of our cells, that connects all of everything that we have, begins to lose its water. It separates out, and then we begin to lose the substance, the scaffolding, the support structure that holds our body together. And, of course, we begin to wrinkle, we shrivel up, we lose an inch in our height, we see the brain shrivels up in the eye and so on. All of these things occur with age, and, you know, Ponce de Leon was looking for a youth molecule, and he wanted to find it in, of course, the fountain of youth, the water. He was looking for a water fountain. The body needs water, but it has to hold it, and, of course, I want everyone to think of having something like a Jell-O type of a water balloon filled with Jell-O or one filled with water. Which one do you want? You want the one filled with Jell-O because it's still firm but soft and cushiony. And that's the way our bodies are when we're young babies. Or even a pregnant woman is loaded with this, which is an example of the how the HA is made more so at certain times of our life. But as age goes on, we're going to lose it. We're going to see the wrinkles, the thinning hair. We're going to see our joints lose their flexibility. We're just telling people that after thousands of people have tried this, if you're taking glucosamine supplements, it took 13 years for doctors to adopt glucosamine sulfate. It's a regular dietary supplement now in drugstores, health food stores. People ask me, well, why hasn't my doctor told me about hyaluronic acid? Well, it took 13 years for glucosamine. It'll be on the front page of Time magazine. It's just going to take time. And it'll get there because patients are going to take this to their doctors and point it out as they did glucosamine. The revolution starts with patients and people that have issues and want to have healthy joints and skin and hair and eyes and want to see some of these useful levels of HA restored in their body.
1: Now, Bill, you've written a great deal about the role of hyaluronic acid in the body's connective tissues. How does HA work in the joints and the connective tissues?
0: It's a natural cushioning agent. And, Pat, we're talking to you about between the bones. It also surrounds the nerves. There's a sciatic nerve. There's an ulnar nerve. There's a carpal tunnel nerve. All of these are going to need the special cushioning that HA can give them. There are people that tell us this stuff works. Here's Ernie writing to me, who's actually teaches and plays golf in Dover, Delaware. He found this purity joint formula, and we're telling you it worked miracles for him. Why? Because purity has not only taken the HA, but they've taken a brand new substance called Hydrox that's taken from olives. Now, Pat, you notice you can put a bowl of olives on your table and a year later come back, and except for a little bit of shrinkage due to just a loss of moisture, they're very stable. They're still there. They didn't shrivel up and waste away due to fungal contamination. So there's something very strong in olives. We've known it for a long time. Dr. Roberto Crea, an Italian researcher who's now here in this country, doing some research on hydroxytyrosol extracted from olives and found out that it does some of the same things that the molecules do that trigger, like estrogen does, the production of HA. So we began to think, why don't we combine this wonderful, strong antioxidant from olives into Purity's new HA joint formula? You know, we're getting results like we've never seen before. This is why Bill writes to us this year saying, I'm taking HA for my knees. It's done wonders for my joints. So we get these letters from people. They're unsolicited. You see, this is the kind of thing we hear. And, of course, they're astounded with this. They just can't believe it. Here's someone writing to me. This is Dr. Cal Lee saying, he looks like a man that's 30 years younger, and he says people can't even believe his level of fitness and youthful appearance. And he says, I tell you to tell him, it's just the HA formula. And, of course, he sent us pictures on the Internet how fit he looks for his age. And you're going to look a little younger, because when you were young, you had a lot of this. 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
1: Now, Bill, you visited this village in Japan, Yuzuri Hari, or as they call it, the Village of Long Life. Now, I understand that the people had unusually high HA levels in this village. What did you find when you met the people? Is it genetic? Is it dietary? What did you see?
0: Well, I went there again for the second time with translators, photographers, and it was easy to understand without studies, even though the town doctor there, Dr. Komori, has identified hyaluronic acid is the very reason why these people in Yuzuri Hara exhibit such youthfulness. And by the way, they have a lady there in her 90s without any aging spots in her skin, perfect skin, no wrinkles whatsoever. People living into their 80s and 90s look a lot younger, and it all became clear when we were there. Now, they grow a lot of their own vegetables and foods right there near their homes, and they have a lot of fresh foods, and sometimes they have a little extra, so they come down to the vegetable market and bring their goods there to be sold. So we were there taking pictures and interviewing people when 83-year-old Mr. Ishii came driving in on his motorcycle to deliver his vegetables to the fruit market. Pat, where do we have in the United States 83-year-olds driving their motorcycle down to the vegetable market? We don't have it. We followed him to his home where he was up on a 30-foot ladder trimming a tree. He works in the fields about 4 to 6 hours a day. And he introduced us to his neighbor who was 90 years old without a wrinkle on his face. Neither of them use reading glasses. And, of course, he works about 6 to 8 hours out in the fields every day. This was remarkable. I almost felt that I was in some sort of a place where the dinosaurs are still living or something. It was so remarkable. These people just exhibit a youthfulness, a flexibility in their joints, certainly a healthfulness that we just don't see everywhere else. In fact, it was so remarkable that the Emperor of Japan actually has visited this village. Pictures were taken there. You could see them all over the village there as they had posted them. So these are the kinds of reports that we hear.
1: Let me ask you a question here. You mentioned glucosamine, and there's another one out there that's pretty popular, MSM. How does this HA stack up against those other ones? The other ones, you have to take them for a while before you even see any results.
0: You do. And most of these are very positive dietary supplements. They certainly have lots of benefits. Glucosamine takes quite a while to kick in. MSM is a wonderful sulfur compound, and again, it's an anti-inflammatory, as are many things like fish oil and so on. These are all wonderful, but they're not dealing with the origin of the problem. The origin of the problem is the loss of cushioning in the joint, and if we can just replace this, if we can find a way to get that cushioning back, that's what we call youthfulness. That's what we had when we were young. Here's David writing to me from New York, 25 years looking for something that would help support his lower back. And, of course, he said, I can't believe it now. He says, I can't thank you enough for this product. People have tried all the alternatives. They've searched everywhere else, Pat, and they haven't heard of hyaluronic acid.
1: Now, the reorder rates on HA sort of tell me that things are phenomenal. The product works. The study shows how. But what are the customers saying? What are they telling you, candidly? What are they saying to Bill Sardi?
0: If the horses come back to the trough, there must be good water there. It's amazing to me how people say, just keep sending this. It's wonderful. It changed my life. Here's Lorraine saying, I can't believe it, but I'm able to run. I love it. These are online. You can go see some of these comments. Purity Products has it online, where people just log in and tell you. These aren't edited in any way. 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Here's Harold, 85th year, he says, I'm in. He says, I'm doing very well on HA. Thank you very much. Here's Jasmine saying, my face looks moist and youthful, and I'm getting people asking me about it. What am I taking? 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
1: Bill, let's talk about some of the visible signs of aging and how this HA formula from Purity Products addresses these signs.
0: Well, certainly when we look in the mirror, when we see, well, let's say we're twin brothers, if we're looking, one of us ages faster than the other, how do we know that? And we're looking at our hair, we're looking at our skin, how smooth it is. You're losing HA. That's what your body's telling you. Losing HA and aging are equivalent to the same thing. How do you get it back? How do you get this wonderful youth molecule? There certainly is one. Ponce de Leon was right, the fountain of youth. The body is 72% water, but it needs to be held into a cushioning gel. No, this isn't going to cause water retention. No, it doesn't increase any kind of problems like that. It's all natural. You had a lot more of it when you were young. You just need to get a little bit of it back. I know the more, Pat, that I say good about this, people find it unbelievable.
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3: 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It's That Kevin Show, thatkevinshow.com for all things related. And we want you to know that your dollars right now, every gift given towards getting Bibles into the hands of people that need them, every single gift, every single Bible, is going to be doubled if you give it this hour. So it's, now's not the time to wait and deliberate. Now's the time to give and activate the maximum good that can be done. Michael Woolworth is back with us. And, Michael, the truth is, you look at some of the places on earth and you go, it's really hard to see Christianity ever growing there. And I don't know of a harder place than the Middle East. The Middle East, at times can just seem very, very spiritually dark.
4: Yeah, and as we take you to the Middle East, let me say thanks to Anthony of Sun City West, Arizona. He said, I'm in at 20 Bibles. Mabel of Brooklyn, New York said, Kevin, Michael, count me in at 10 Bibles. And then Robert of Peoria, Arizona said, I'm in a gift of 30 Bibles today. And Kevin, we're closing in on 2,000 Bibles. That's really the next hurdle we need to clear en route to, again, just north of 10,000 believers that we know by name at Bible League. We want to provide them with the precious Word of God. Again, it happens with every call and with every click today. You know, Kevin, as I come to the Middle East, you know, I've been there quite a few times. I don't pretend to be, a political scientist who understands all the geopolitical issues that face that part of the world. I know there's been, thousands of years of conflict. There's been pain, suffering, loss, so much that's really unsettled there. I know our eyes are on that part of the world with the country of Iran right now. But my colleague is on, talks about what Christians are up against. You know, when you leave the grips of Sunni Islam, you become a believer, you really have a target on your back. You will often be labeled an infidel, hated simply because you believe Jesus is the way, the truth, and the life. And he said, my colleague is on, says, you know, Christians hear things that you and I can only fear hearing, but they're hearing these in the Middle East.
5: He was in Syria, and his Muslim background, they start coming to the church, and all of these families, they are baptized, father, mother, and three sons. They are converted, and they are baptized to obedience the word. It's became very hard to them to attend the church, because many people came to them and threatened, if you go to church again, we will kill you. If you said I'm Christian, we will kill you.
4: Wow. Yeah, Syrian refugees, Kevin. These people had left a refugee camp there, had acclimated to the community. There was a small church that helped lead them to Christ, is helping them become part of the community there where they're at. But again, Yazan says that they're hearing things that most of us can only fear or dream about, right? If you continue to identify as a believer, we will kill you. Again, that's what Christians are up against. And then he has another clip here if you want to share this, talking about a pastor who in broad daylight was kidnapped, held ransom, tortured, again, simply because he bears the name of Jesus.
5: I met a pastor. He was kidnapped and threatened to be killed. His freedom was as easy as for him not to confess that he's follow Christ. Of course, he chose not to, and he was abused as a result. This is what happened through the last 6, 7, 8 years in the region. Mm.
4: Yeah, Christians, again, being held for ransom when that couldn't be paid. He didn't give all the details there, Kevin, but, you know, the deacon that was with him, they actually murdered the deacon. They held this man ransom. When they found out the ransom couldn't be paid, they eventually let this pastor go. But again, this is what Christians are up against. But as Yazan said, this pastor was not an issue. He was willing to suffer. He would not betray his Lord. And because of this, again, he's paid this incredible price. Christians are willing to take to heart the words of Jesus in Matthew 5. He says, I tell you, love your enemies, pray for those who persecute you. And a couple of those praying for Bibles right now that are part of this pastor's congregation. Yusef is in his 30s, was beaten by Sunni Muslim extremists after coming to Christ by that pastor. He's married to Miriam. They have two children. They are praying for an Arabic language Bible to lead their family in the ways of the Lord. Khalil is a bivocational pastor. He's a store owner. A lot of these pastors can't, their congregations can't support them. So they'll be employees. They might own a business. Khalil has a business selling coffee, tea, and produce there in the Middle East. He has a church of about 200 people. Most recently, Kevin was leading a Bible study from Bible League in the Arabic language. He's seen 40 Sunni Muslims become believers praying for Bibles in the Arabic language. And as I said before, I don't come with all the issues to the geopolitical issues that face that part of the world. But as we see the hope of the gospel applied to even difficult places like the Middle East, Kevin, we see lives truly transformed by the gospel.
3: And it's something that we want to be part of, friends. If the Lord is already working in that way, in that region, and you can, I keep using this expression, but if you can throw gas on the fire, why wouldn't you? Why wouldn't you want to accelerate what God is doing, be in alignment with where he's already at work, and just give everything you can to see that grow and to multiply? And that's what a Bible given to these people in these situations will actually accomplish. And you've got, you know, just in that situation, you've got people praying for Arabic Bibles. Well, the Bible League can produce them. The Bible League can get them to them. And the Bible League can supply them in a place that's otherwise very hard for them to get their hands on them at all. 1-800-937-9673. 1-800-937-9673. You can also give online at thatkevinshow.com. thatkevinshow.com. Click the banner at the top of the page. But, either way, you give online or make the phone call. Shouldn't take more than about a couple of minutes. And then, if you do it right now, that match is in effect. We, every Bible that's committed to this hour on, by phone or by, online, will be doubled Bible for Bible, and we need your help to maximize the good that that can bring about. 1-800-937-9673. And Michael, you mentioned having been there, in the Middle East several times. We know this from watching the stuff on our television set. It's a tumultuous time, and people have to be asking the big questions. Who is God? Why did he make me? Why am I here? What is my purpose in being here? And nothing else answers those questions better than God's word.
4: Well, you know, I was with a pastor for a couple of weeks. He took me around. We visited with, I call them heroes of the faith. These were evangelists. They were pastors. Some of these had actually relocated to where we were from different countries there in the Middle East, specifically to see, again, the gospel, reaching people, and then to see them discipled in the faith. You know, I said, I'm getting ready to go back to the States. I said, what is it here? We see the gospel going forth. What is it? He said, Michael, he said, Christians here, they take it personally. They lived so many years of their life in the grip of spiritual darkness. You know, in their scheme of things, Allah only demanded. But as they look at the hope of the gospel, they see Jesus laying down his life for his own. He said, it's like the spoils of the war when a general will go back into his country, you know, the big city where he's come from, right? With the spoils of war. The people will cheer for him. He said, what it is over here, the spoils of war, it's what? It's souls. It's precious souls who have been rescued from the grips of false religion, brought into the kingdom of light. And he said, we get to be a part of that. He said, the Christians in your part of the world, Michael, they get to be a part of this. And I said, you don't look at this like the fat and sassy church in America. He said, no. He said, you've been given something very special there, and that is a disposable income. He said, after you pay your bills in America, a lot of Christians have the ability to spend it, to save it, or invest it in kingdom purposes. And Kevin, with tears in his eyes, he expressed how appreciative he was of all the gifts that have been given over the years, right? And he said, the Christians we're talking about, they're not praying for our pity or for our protections. They're praying for what? The precious word of God.
3: 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So it's vital that you go and participate and act on this now. 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But if you do that this hour, in the next few minutes, because the hour is getting shorter as we go along, you will have your gift doubled, Bible for Bible. The exact number of Bibles you're sending, someone will send to match you. And we are grateful for that generosity. We do not want to stunt that generosity, so we want to activate it, but we also don't want to call it for one thing less than it should be. 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And if you prefer to do it online, you can just go to thatkevinshow.com, click the banner at the top of the page. Either way, shouldn't take more than a couple of minutes. Kevin McCullough, it is That Kevin Show.
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3: 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Whatever you decide to do, it will just take you a couple of minutes. You can give a gift to Bible League and be on your way. But why would you want to do that? Some of you are brand new to the show. In fact, here at the beginning of September, we're adding 12 new stations that are just coming on for the first time. And you're probably going, why are you doing this, Kev? What are you giving Bibles to people for? Well, the reason is because every single person that will receive one desperately wants one and cannot get one in their region of the world, in their dialect, in their language, in their hands, to put into their minds and hearts. And that's been the goal of Bible League International for about 89 years. Michael Woolworth is back with me. He is from Bible League. And Michael, Bible League's been doing this, you know, a second and a half. And they have figured out that over the course of those nearly 90 years, every Bible that goes out has had this kind of miraculous impact where it causes 12 more people to want to know more about who God is and who Jesus is. So every time you send a Bible, you end up needing 12 more Bibles eventually for that region. But that's the kind of problem that we want to have.
4: Yeah, you know, again, we can say with confidence after almost 9 decades in ministry that every Bible, when it reaches, you know, the empty waiting hands of a believer that we know at Bible League, right? We know that person by name. They've come through our Bible study. They said, I want to follow Jesus. They're on fire for him. And very quickly, they impact about a dozen people, again, for the cause of the gospel. They may say to somebody, I've got a Bible. Let's read this together, right? They may introduce somebody to the hope of the gospel. But again, with confidence, Kevin, we can say that a dozen people impacted with every Bible that is sent today. So let that be an incentive. If you can find a better kingdom investment, go chase that, will you? But if you find this to be attractive, would you be a part of this? You know, we've said together that Kevin Show and Bible League, we want to bless just north of 10,000 waiting believers that we know by name at Bible League. We got a little bit of a jump on this during the month of July. We took care of almost 2,000. We've got the remaining 8 to take care of. And again, it happens at $5 a Bible. A Bible for Bible match means what? Everything will be doubled during this segment, Kevin. So again, 12 Bibles will impact. The impact is about a dozen Bibles, a dozen people impacted with every Bible that hits empty.
3: That's 144 people if we give 12 Bibles this segment. So just imagine, friends, the impact. You keep multiplying that. Can you do a $60 gift, which would be 12 Bibles, all on your own? If you give that right now at 1-800-937-9673, 1-800-YES-WORD, 1-800-937-9673, you're going to impact more than 100 people for the cause of the gospel, which is an amazing thing. It's the best return on investment I've ever seen in terms of spiritual investment.
4: Well, you know, and listeners, you deserve to know that, you know, Bible League is aiming in the right direction, if you will, right? Kevin, we joined a coalition a couple of years ago. Bible League was one of the founding members of what is called the Bible Access List. In fact, we want to make it available for free of charge to anybody who would take a few moments to look at this. BibleLeague.org/BAL, which stand for what? The Bible Access List. Now, listen, we've always known that people everywhere need God's word. What the Bible Access List does, one, is confirms that gut feeling that we've had for many, many years, right? It shows just how big the need is. You know, 2 years ago when we entered into this coalition, Kevin, we found out about 100 million Christians around the world lack access to the Bible. In the 2 years since we've been a part of this coalition, we've seen an increase of 20%. We can tell you now with confidence, 120 million Christians around the world lack access to the Bible. So the coalition is, it's agencies that you would recognize, right? Open Doors, Biblica, Voice of the Martyrs, One Hope, right? We came together, we studied 88 countries, And we found out what? The Bible League serves in 24 of the 25 top countries that have shortages of Bibles. So you talk about providence, right? We, again, we ask ourselves, are we aiming in the right direction? Let me address restrictions. Restrictions are based on where Bible access is blocked by law, by, you know, religious extremists that do everything they can to try to stop the spread of the gospel. There's criminals, poverty, remoteness, a lot of other factors. But Kevin, the top four most restricted places in the world to find a Bible, number four is North Korea, three is Yemen, two is Afghanistan. Number one, the most restricted place on the face of the earth belongs to Somalia. That is the most restricted, right? My colleague Toby talks about, again, what Christians are up against in places where they live remotely, where they're up against laws that do not favor the Christian community, where there's a religious extremist that push back on the spread of the gospel. This is Toby, and he is on the continent of Africa.
10: These men and women go through a lot to ensure that the gospel is being shared and people are being reached. In the past, experienced a lot of shipment delays due to some countries that intentionally frustrate scriptures getting in. And we covet your prayers for that.
3: Covets our prayers for that.
4: Covets our prayers because, again, this is what we're called to do. We need to work through all the challenges. You know, Kevin, gone are the days where you'd print a Bible here in the States, you'd stick it in a warehouse, eventually put it on a ship and pray it gets through port somewhere, you know, in about 6 months' time. What we do now is we work with printers around the world where it's safe to do so, where it makes sense to do so. And then as we meet financial constraints like the one before us to fund 10,000 Bibles, we're able to say what? Fire up the presses. We need Bibles in the Mandarin language. We need them in Arabic in the Middle East. We need them in Quechua down in South America. And so, again, it's no exaggeration that there's all these forces. Listen, you and I are excited about church growth and the need for Bibles, but I assure you there are forces at work that are not excited about that. But, you know, Rob Bullock, my colleague at Bible League, met with a number of our leaders in the country of Greece. He came back. I said, Rob, talk about the shortage of Bibles. What are our partners in the field saying? Are they saying, say, you know, sort of hold up a little bit? He said, Michael, just the converse. He said, we're hearing what? If we had double the amount of Bibles, we'd put them into empty waiting hands today.
14: Yeah, Michael, one of the things that really became clear to us was just how huge the opportunity is that God's given us right now to get his word into more people's hands and hearts. And that Toby, who works with our teams in Southern Africa, was telling us that again and again, he's having to tell the partners, slow down. You know, pace yourself on how you're doing the programs because we can't get you the materials quickly enough to meet the need that you're seeing. And some of the other peers of his from South Asia and from East Africa nodded and said, yes, we're having this exact same challenge of we can't get materials quickly enough. We can't get enough Bibles. We can't get enough Bible study booklets to meet the need and the demand that's there in our countries. With just the staff and the teams that we have today, we could do twice as many Bibles, twice as much material, maybe three times. And the others all agreed, yes, this is what we're seeing in country after country all around the world.
4: So as we studied, the shortages of Bibles, places where there's Christians who have come to saving faith, they're saying, what, I'm ready for a Bible, right? Here's that top five, Kevin. Five is China, four is India, three is Ethiopia, two is Nigeria, and topping the list is the Democratic Republic of the Congo there on the continent of Africa, which, by the way, is where Christianity is growing in the greatest numbers. So all of those have more than 10 million people waiting for Bibles. Kevin, their hearts are full, their hands are empty, and that's why we've come together to meet the needs of waiting believers. Listen, there's a myth. Bibles are available everywhere. This Bible access list tells us what. That is not true. We tend to think smartphone technology, that's the answer to all this. Well, that's not available everywhere, right? There's security, there's privacy concerns, and then we say, okay, it's accessible to everybody. That's not true. There's severe penalties. There are places where if they fine you with the Bible, they can throw you in jail. But again, praise God, the Bible Access List, this collaboration between Bible League and other notable Bible agencies, again, tells us that our gut feeling has not been, you know, by chance. Providence is mixed in there. And again, Bible League is serving in 24 of the top 25 countries where there's shortages. Believers today not asking for our pity or for our protection, but for what? The precious word of God today.
3: Yeah, it's really incredible. And when you consider what residents in those countries are up against, and of all the things that they could be asking for, to be saying, give me a copy of God's word. 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That is, friends, that's convicting. 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
26: 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One of my favorite guests is on the line. We've got Chris Killam, also known as the Medicine Hunter, standing by now. CNN calls Chris the Indiana Jones of natural medicine because he's, well, constantly scouring the globe searching for natural remedies. You may have seen Chris on the Dr. Oz show or maybe on PBS or CBS and also on Fox News where he does a health segment. He's been featured in the New York Times and also on ABC's 2020. Anyway, Chris is joining us today to discuss not one, but three of the hottest nutritional ingredients out there on the market today. Even better, he's teamed up with Purity today to give away a complimentary bottle to everyone out there in the listening audience. So do not, I repeat, do not change that dial. But first, a quick introduction. Chris Killam is an author and an educator. He's written 14 books. He's conducted research in over 30 countries. Again, he's been on with Oprah and Friends and Dr. Oz. Chris, welcome back to the show.
27: Thank you so much. It's always a pleasure to have a great conversation with you.
26: Now, most of us are super busy these days. 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Now, Chris, you've traveled all over the world learning about different natural remedies. So you really know which ingredients to look for. So tell me this, besides a good multivitamin and some fish oil, maybe a few other things, go into the three super hot nutrients you've been so jazzed about lately.
27: Well, I'm happy to do that. The three super nutrients, as we like to say, are

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1: They can benefit from in a very, very substantial way.
2: Now, Chris, let's talk about these big three. And it's interesting that they're all found in our diet and all are considered superfoods. The green tea, the curcumin, the resveratrol. Why did you want to combine the three? There's always a method to your madness, if I can say it that way, because you combine these things together. You call it a real game changer.
1: Well, you know, when I look at these, there actually isn't a reason to put them all in separate products. They do go very well together. As you said, they're all food derived. So it's kind of like you can make a salad if you choose out of many vegetables. You don't just have to have a bowl of lettuce or a bowl of cucumbers. And while that's a little bit simplistic, the fact is that all of these are very, very rich in groups of protective compounds that are both antioxidant, so they actually protect our organ systems, so they maintain a healthy inflammatory status in the body. And this is really a big breakthrough. I also like the idea that people can get a concentrated supplement of green tea extract, curcumin extract, and resveratrol in one product with truly meaningful amounts of each one, mm-hmm. and not have to go out and basically buy a shopping cart full of stuff.
2: Now, let's dive into the headlines and the research, especially on this green tea, because it's absolutely amazing. I know in Asia they've been using it for thousands of years for healthy aging, but what are you seeing recently in the press? I know you told me the Nutrition Research Journal in its July 2012 issue revealed that green tea significantly increased plasma antioxidant activity and whole blood glutathione. Can you recap some of these headlines and tell me why you're such a green tea advocate?
1: Okay. What you just said about increasing plasma antioxidant activity is really critical. There are many antioxidants that people consume that don't actually wind up in the body, or they don't wind up in the body in any significant amounts. The green tea antioxidants, which we know are among the most highly beneficial antioxidants in the entire world, are very well absorbed. They improve plasma antioxidant activity. That is the blood concentration of antioxidants. So what happens is you get this great concentration of antioxidant substances, which are protective compounds floating around in the body and protecting the cells of your body, your organs, every part of your body from premature destruction due to exposure to environmental pollutants and things in the diet.
2: All right, let's switch gears and talk about this curcumin, which is number two on your list. And by the way, these three ingredients are all found in the new green tea combo formula. We're going to be offering a free bottle in a few minutes, but talk to me about the curcumin, which is spelled C-U-R-C-U-M-I-N. Now, most people haven't heard of it, but scientists and researchers know it's one of the most powerful superfoods on the planet. It can positively influence our DNA, maintain joint comfort, healthy inflammation, and more. Can you share some of the incredible headlines on curcumin and tell us why you use this? And we talked about this off air a few minutes ago, this patented curcumin with greater absorption.
1: Okay. Well, first of all, I think while people might not know the term curcumin, they may well know turmeric root, which is a yellow spice, and it shows up in curries, and it's part of the 5,000-year-old Indian Ayurvedic system of medicine. I've been studying turmeric and its derivative curcumin since the 1970s, and I'll say this right off the bat, that there are almost no plant materials in the world as extensively studied as this. A couple of thousand studies can be found in the scientific and medical literature. We know that curcumin is powerfully antioxidant. We know that it has a remarkable capacity to protect the liver, and the liver is our primary detoxifying organ. It greatly enhances joint health. So if people are experiencing joint discomfort due to overuse, this really helps to relieve that. And it's also what we call cardioprotective. It helps to protect the heart. It helps to maintain normal, healthy cholesterol. And one last thing that is really kind of astounding is that curcumin actually causes your body to produce what are called neuroprotective

0: adaptive factors in the brain. So it causes your body to produce these agents in the brain that protect the actual tissue of the nerves and the brain itself. There's almost nothing else that we know of that does this. Specifically, the curcumin that you mentioned offers about 7 times the absorption of other curcumin. So when you take 250 milligrams of this stuff, you get about 7 times the activity that you would if you took, say, a comparable amount of another curcumin extract. So this, in my opinion, is one of the most life-enhancing, protective, totally beneficial substances on Earth, and it has just decades of scientific and medical studies to back it up.
1: Now, Chris, I know that we talked already about the green tea in the curcumin in your new green tea formula, which Purity is giving away for free today. But first, tell me about the third nutrient on the list, the resveratrol.
0: Well, resveratrol is one of those remarkable compounds that I just sort of shake my head at how many different things it does. It is found in grapes, in wine grapes. It also shows up in cranberries. What we know about resveratrol is that, like green tea and also like curcumin extract, it's profoundly antioxidant. But more than that, it shows significant properties. When you look at some of the things in the body that happen during aging as a result of fat accumulation in tissue and insulin sensitivity, resveratrol helps to protect against those things. It's a powerful immune regulator. And you know, our immune system is responsible for keeping us healthy. It is remarkably beneficial for the heart. And this is why it's considered one of the keys to the so-called French paradox. You know, the French drink a lot of red wine, they eat a lot of cheese, they smoke cigarettes, and they stay slim, and they have good cardiovascular health, which just seems completely unfair. But resveratrol appears to be key in that. And additionally, there is a brain benefit, like there is with the curcumin, with blood flow to the brain. So when you take resveratrol, you get brain blood flow. This means you get more oxygen to the tissues of the brain. So this is on my short list for all those reasons and for about a dozen more that would just plain take too long to explain.
1: All right, again, we're talking with Chris Killam, also known as the Indiana Jones of natural medicine, sometimes called the medicine hunter as well. Chris, let's laser in on how this wonderful formula that you created in conjunction with Purity Products. I know that Purity's been in business now for, what is it, over 20 years. They've got a top rating from the Better Business Bureau, and people can get a complimentary bottle of this green tea CR today. We'll give that number out in a few minutes. But first, Chris, before we tell our listeners how they can get their very own complimentary bottle of green tea CR, tell me this. If you wanted to buy this green tea plus the patented curcumin plus the resveratrol, I mean, you'd spend close to probably at least $75 for all three bottles in the store. And yet today, Purity Products is giving away a free bottle. How are they able to do this?
0: Well, you can consider it kind of a smart bet. And what I mean by that, first of all, Purity's big, but they're also very strategic. They know that if a person who's listening will pick up the phone, call in and get their free bottle, and it really is free, as in it doesn't cost you money, if that person will try the product, take it as recommended, they're going to feel it. And when they feel it, they're going to say, gee, I want this as part of my regular daily regimen. 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They're betting that people will have a positive experience, that they'll say, gosh, I like this. 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
1: 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Call now, 1-800-311-9292. One last time for those writing it down. Here we go. 1-800-311-9292. Okay, Chris, talk about some of the headlines just on the green tea that we didn't get to yet. I understand that dieters just love green tea because it supports healthy fat metabolism. Is that right? And what does the research say about green tea when it comes to weight management?
0: Well, this is one of the especially wonderful things about green tea. We know that green tea has thermogenic properties. That is, it has heat-generating properties in the body, so it actually causes your body to burn more calories. So when you eat a meal, you're going to burn more calories from that meal as a result of taking a good, well-made, concentrated green tea extract. In addition, it has specific fat oxidation properties. It actually burns fat. I'm not suggesting that you're going to lose 20 pounds in a week, but I am saying that this is going to help your body to metabolize fat more efficiently. Over time, taking a green tea extract can help you to have a better fat to lean muscle ratio. So from a weight control standpoint, this is very good news. Additionally, green tea helps to stabilize blood glucose or blood sugar. And unstable blood sugar is one of the contributing factors to increased weight. So by stabilizing blood sugar, you have an effect on weight control and weight management. So it's really quite remarkable stuff. You need enough of it. We've got enough of it in green tea CR. It has to be the right extract. We've got the right extract. But the science is there for healthy weight management.
1: All right. Now, Chris, you say that with Purity's formula, it provides you with about 3 cups worth of green tea in each 2-capsule serving. So you get all of the green tea's concentrated benefits for energy, for heart health, for alertness in just 2 caps. Plus, you get the curcumin and the resveratrol, too. So it's easy. You call it your daily shortcut to better health. Explain this idea of a healthy shortcut and explain some of the top benefits as well.
0: Well, I mean, you could, for example, drink 3 cups of good concentrated green tea each day, eat at least 1 really rich curry made with a lot of turmeric root, and drink a couple of glasses of red wine. You could do that every day. Most people will not do that every day, but they still might want the benefits of 3 of the biggest superstar protective health-enhancing nutrients on the entire planet.
1: Again, we're talking with Chris Killam, the medicine hunter. Now, in this new green tea CR formula from Purity, it's really about the research. Share with us some of your favorite studies and the headlines on the curcumin that we didn't get to yet. I know this is one of your favorite ingredients for joint comfort and even for brain health.
0: Well, I especially like the liver protective, heart protective, and joint modifying properties of this stuff. The liver is our greatest detoxifying organ, and we know that we're constantly bombarded by toxins in the environment. In fact, blood studies show that newborn babies contain 200 industrial pollutants in their blood at the time of birth. So we need a functioning, super healthy, very strong liver. We might not think about our livers that much, but we need that. Mm-hmm. And we know that curcumin protects the liver. It keeps it strong. From a cardiac standpoint, it's highly beneficial for the heart. It's very good for maintaining healthy cholesterol and healthy platelet levels. And from a joint standpoint, we have innumerable studies showing overall improvement in joint health and relief and stable inflammatory activity, better joint mobility as a result of taking curcumin. I like the brain protective studies as well. You know, curcumin delivers all this. So I regard it as one of the single most important things that you can put in your body. And I'm very well aware that most people are not going to eat enough raw turmeric root to get the benefits that they should and that they can get from a concentrated curcumin extract.
1: Chris, I don't want to get too technical here, but these antioxidants in green tea are classified as polyphenols. And they really are super powerful and well-respected by scientists. But in this green tea CR formula, there's more. It's got the green tea, it's got the curcumin, the resveratrol that we talked about, plus grape seed extract, bioflavonoids, vitamin C. Can you talk to me about this array of really super antioxidants and polyphenols that you've put in the formula?
0: Well, yeah, I won't say that we kind of went overkill, but I will say that we really, really developed an efficient, comprehensive program here. Grape seed extract contain a group of highly specialized antioxidant compounds that not only do much of what I've already described, but also enhance the physical integrity of tissue in the blood vessels and the skin. So we put those in there for extra boost in antioxidant activity, but also for a specific type of activity that isn't as much addressed by the green tea, the curcumin, and the resveratrol. The bioflavonoids enhance the overall activity of vitamin C, and vitamin C itself is one of the most important nutrients that we can possibly take in. So I would say that we were very, very thorough. You know, when we went through what could be in this product, we said, you know, what would happen if we put in grape seed extract, bioflavonoids, and vitamin C? We realized that we would have an utterly superior formula. And just to reiterate, I want people to experience dynamic health. I want people to feel great. This formula, the green tea CR, will make you feel great. And that's the purpose of it.
1: All right, Chris, I love this green tea CR combination formula. And remember, the CR stands for curcumin and resveratrol. I love that with this complimentary bottle today, our listeners can get started for free. That's great value. What would people expect to pay if they bought all of these separately in the store?
0: Well, I think if they bought high-quality products that contain these ingredients, they'd be into it for about $75 or so, possibly even $80.
1: Yeah.
0: So they'd wind up spending appreciably more than they're going to spend on the green tea CR formula. And they still wouldn't get the grape seed extract. They still wouldn't get the pine bark extract, the bioflavonoids, or the vitamin C.
1: Chris, what kind of results can people expect to see? What can they expect to feel once they start taking this formula?
0: I think that people will feel greater joint mobility and comfort. I think they'll feel more energy. Because these ingredients also help to stabilize and maintain natural healthy blood sugar control, I think they'll have more sustained energy throughout the day. And I would just suspect that people will have an experience of greater vitality. When you have a more highly functional immune system, you just feel more energy and better overall. It's kind of, you know, like those days when you get up and go, wow, I feel great. This is a wow, I feel great formula.
1: Now, Chris, the green tea CR, let me get this straight. It provides about 3 cups worth of green tea in each 2-capsule serving. Plus, you get the antioxidant equivalent of several servings of fruits and vegetables. Plus, you get the resveratrol and the joint comfort and brain function benefits of the curcumin. I mean, wow, all in one formula. In the last 2 minutes, talk to me about this shortcut to better health and why you want everyone listening to this program to call now for that complimentary bottle of green tea CR.
0: Okay. Fortunately, there's an immense body of science that has been growing steadily for the past 20 years, and it's really rich science now. We know that of the various plant-derived substances that exist, green tea extract, curcumin extract, and resveratrol extract are at the absolute top of the list of protective, vitality-enhancing, overall health-promoting compounds. There just isn't anything like these. They're in the green tea CR, CR standing for curcumin and resveratrol, product in meaningful amounts. People will take this product. They're going to feel the difference. You're going to feel energy. You're going to feel more vitality. You're just plain going to feel better, kind of more fluid and in that flow of of good health.
1: Sure.
0: 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And given that they can get a free bottle, I'm also not saying, now put yourself at great risk and spend a lot of money. I say, no, try it free. Let the product speak for itself.
1: 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We appreciate your insight. Thanks so much.
0: Thank you. 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
9: Ronald Reagan understood that preserving liberty required more than defending it. It had to be taught. In his 1989 farewell address, Reagan warned America about the danger of losing its national memory. If we forget what we did, we won't know who we are. Reagan understood that a free nation cannot preserve principles its people no longer understand. Every generation must learn why America's freedoms matter, understand the sacrifices that secured them, and accept the responsibilities that come with self-government. Liberty cannot be simply inherited. It must be intentionally passed from one generation to the next. Because when we fail to teach the meaning of freedom, we eventually lose the will to preserve it. So, Are we preparing the next generation merely to inherit liberty, or teaching them why it is worth preserving?
10: Quick question, when did you buy your house? If the answer is somewhere between 2022 and 2024, you locked in one of the worst rate environments in modern history. Here's the kicker. Rates dropped this year. 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Now they're climbing back up. Here's what Bankrate reported just this month. 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
19: Good morning and welcome to The Healing Room. My name is Michael Johnson and I'll be your host today as I am every Saturday morning. Thank you for joining us if this is your first time and welcome back if you're a return listener. 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So welcome all. Before we get started, I'd just like to take a moment, and we're entering our fifth year next year on this program. The reason it was founded is because we need in America to be more prayerful. We need to seek God. And sometimes when we have needs, there's not a lot of people around who can pray for us. So you have a station, or stations, I should say, that every Saturday you can tune into. And we invite I am not the only person praying for you. I invite our hundreds of thousands of listeners from San Francisco to New York to now Little Rock to Phoenix to pray for your need as I pray for it at the microphone. And it can be anything, mental, emotional, spiritual, physical. It can be for you, a friend, a coworker, a loved one. There's so many people who are in absolute need today. So please do call in. That number is 1-866-896-1360. 1-866-896-1360. Again, one more time. 1-866-896-1360. We do a teaching every week, but that is not the priority. Your need, your prayer, the prayer for you is the priority of this program. So don't be concerned about calling in anytime, even while we're giving a lesson, to call in, and we'll take the time to pray for you. So please do call in, and you can remain totally anonymous as well. The teaching this week is, Lord, I don't know how to do that, a.k.a. living in the world, but not of the world. Sounds nice, doesn't it? Even the idea of being able to do such a thing, that we could somehow effectively live here on earth, yet not be adversely affected by the world. and yet affect others to bring them into the kingdom. Man, who wouldn't want a life like that, right? It sounds so nice, so idealistic, and something we all want to do. Something we all would want to do. And we aspire to that. We would aspire to that. But most of us will struggle greatly in even attempting to pull it off. And yet Jesus referenced very aspects of doing just that in John 17:14-18. When he was praying for his disciples, here he stated that I have given them thy word, and the world has hated them. And the big why, because they are not of the world, even as I am not of the world. So let's stop here just for a minute and see what Jesus was trying to convey. He was, in fact, telling his disciples, yeah, you boys are all working here. You got to live here, and you got to, you know, get to do all that. But what I'm telling you is that this world is no longer your ultimate home, your source of identity, and clearly not your source of values. Jesus even went on to tell him that even Jesus was not of the world. In John 17:16, I mean, Jesus was not denying the fact that his creation has things to do here, like raising our families, working our jobs, having certain relationships, and particularly being presented with the opportunities to witness. But what he was referencing is the fact that we are not of the world because of our allegiance to Christ, with its values, its identities, and its ultimate destination being heaven itself. And Jesus continued with 1 John 2:15, where he gave us this warning that we are not to love the world, nor the things that are here. And therein lies one of the greatest challenges of our Christian lives, with a challenge being presented to us every day that we are here on earth. And that is, how do we live in this world without allowing this world to live inside of us? I'll say it again in another way. How can we walk this earth, participate in this society as Christians, without allowing society to effectively determine who they want us to become, who they want us to be? So you see right up front how the battle lines have been drawn. We might even think that the most effective way to avoid any chance of us being compromised by the ways of the world is to just stay completely away from everyone who doesn't believe like us. But let's face it, I don't think that all of us were created to be cloistered in some monastery somewhere or to become recluses. Why? Because Jesus himself so often presented his message to the world on its own turf. He went out into the world. Jesus spent time with sinners and tax collectors, even spoke to those whom the society of his day had even outright rejected. In fact, Jesus even ate with those whom the religious leaders of the day would never have eaten with or even associated with at all, for that matter, like the Samaritan woman at the well. And when they challenged him on it, it was right back at you with the words Jesus spoke in another instance, Matthew 9:10-13, where Jesus was having dinner at Matthew's home with tax collectors and sinners who were in attendance. And when the Pharisees saw this, they asked his disciples, "Why does your teacher eat with tax collectors and sinners?" With Jesus responding to them with the words, "It is not the healthy who need a doctor, but the sick." I just want to pause here for a moment, and if you're listening today and you have anything on your heart, mind, soul, or spirit, it can be mental, emotional, physical, spiritual, we'd love to have you call in. We would love to pray for you. That's what this program is all about. Yes, we have the teaching, but we want to meet your need if you would love. And it's just, again, not just about me praying for you at the microphone. It's I invite our entire hundreds of thousands of listeners from San Francisco to New York to Little Rock to Phoenix to pray for you as well. So please do take that opportunity. That number is 1-866-896-1360. 1-866-896-1360. So please do call in. You see, one of the things that the Pharisees liked to do was to differentiate themselves, to wall themselves off from those they perceived as obvious sinners. In fact, back in his day, tax collectors in the time of Jesus were considered the lowest of the low. Pharisees were judging the tax collectors, but Jesus did not let them get away with it. He told the Pharisees to go and learn what he meant, and that is that he desired mercy, not sacrifice. Mercy, not sacrifice. And the most important part is why he did this. It was to bring change into the hearts of the Pharisees, just as he's given each of us a way to go into the world and affect change in it as well. Jesus has set us up to do that. He said, I've not come to call the righteous, but sinners. That's who we seek out. That's who we look for. That's who want to change the hearts and minds of to bring them in the kingdom. To the Pharisees, though, Jesus was an outsider. He was a pariah who they thought they could get rid of. They had to get rid of because he was systematically taking apart their religious doctrine. Who, any one of us who have spent enough time in this world, so much of it is obviously run by the enemy. We know the difficulty of trying to bring about change. We know the resistance about bringing about that change because so many of its basic values are completely contrary to everything the kingdom of God stands for. Christ teaches us generosity. The world tells us always take care of number one. Jesus teaches us to serve others. The world teaches us how to use others. The world teaches us to take offense. Jesus teaches us how to forgive. The world tells us how to take revenge for an offense, and Jesus, again, teaches us how to forgive. So the point of all of this is that when we as Christians walk among the world, expect pushback, expect rejection, expect to be seen as an outcast, because this is what Jesus got as well. So if the world can do it to the God of all, can it feel permitted to do it to us as well? I mean, think of all the reversals and the pushbacks by the world against Christianity, and not only the rest of the world, but all over America as well, in the last 50 years, last 60 years, as a matter of fact. Classic example is the removal of organized prayer from public schools in 1962 to 1963, in which two landmark Supreme Court decisions were pivotal. One, Engle versus Vitale in 1962, prohibited state-sponsored prayer in schools, in public schools any longer. And a second decision following it up was Arlington School District versus Shemp. In 1963, it prohibited sponsored Bible reading and recitation of the Lord's Prayer. Can you imagine that? Taking out Bible reading and reciting the Lord's Prayer in school. Would you believe these two decisions virtually wiped out between 100 to 175 years of Christian practice history dating back to the very founding of the public school system in the early 19th century in this country? Unfortunately, two decisions mark two for the world, big time. These two decisions mark two major decisions for the world, big time. And the further damage that came out of this era was something that became known as the world sexual revolution, one that greatly challenged traditional Christian teachings to its very core regarding premarital relations. Divorce and traditional gender roles. This was not predicated upon any legal changes, but instead replaced Christian morality with personal autonomy. Replaced Christian morality with a world of personal autonomy. Then there's the famous decision of Roe v. Wade, in which the Christian value, as well as the constitutional protection of life itself, was tossed aside for a contraceptive measure in which the price was that of a human life. The aforementioned indicative of just a few of the things that led to the decline of Christianity and resulted in America's newly assumed cultural norm. Again, I just want to pause. If you have any prayer need that's on your heart right now, please do call in. We're here for you, not to just have me pray for you at the microphone, but to have our hundreds of thousands of listeners from coast to coast to pray for your need. And it can be mental, emotional, spiritual, physical. You can remain totally anonymous if you like. That's totally fine. The point is, it's not just me that's going to be praying for you. It's inviting our team, our intercessors of hundreds of thousands of listeners to pray for your need as well. So please do take advantage. Please do call in. That number is 1-866-896-1360. 1-866-896-1360. So the world's pushed back with those decisions big time. And have our Christian voices been relegated to unheard voices crying in a wilderness? Absolutely. Our voices muted by what is turning out to be a harvest of great pain for the world today because of its own thinking. The world fought for easy, no-fault divorce laws. And they got it. But the result has been more single-parent families, children growing up outside traditional two-parent marriages, and even declining marriage rates themselves. And yet the good news is that we have more of a chance today to be in the world and not of the world, and yet making a huge change in the world in the name of Christ. Just as Jesus said, in his day, good morning, Lori, how are you?
20: I'm okay. I struggle sometimes with my faith.
19: Where are you calling? Where are you calling from, Lori?
20: I'm calling from Arizona.
19: Okay, well, good. Okay, always good to talk to a native. Okay, go ahead. I didn't mean to interrupt you. Go ahead.
20: No, I just struggle with what feels like always being attacked by the enemy. And I pray, I read the word, but I still have this feeling sometimes of discouragement, of depression, things that I don't understand about my feelings and how to interact with people.
19: You know, Lori,
20: I struggle with it.
19: Go ahead.
20: I just struggle with all of that. I just don't know how to be how to function in the world.
19: Well, that's a very appropriate teaching today, then, isn't it? Because we're talking about that. Okay, let me ask you a couple of questions. First of all, are you involved in ministry in any way, shape, or form?
20: Yes.
19: Good. Okay. Do you go to church on a regular basis?
20: Yes.
19: Do you try to witness to people when you can?
20: Yes.
19: So let me ask you a question. Are you a threat to Satan?
20: Am I what now?
19: Are you a threat to Satan by those things that you're doing for God?
20: Oh, yeah, obviously. Okay.
19: So if you're obviously a threat to Satan by doing things for God, why wouldn't he put things in your head which would make you question your faith? You've probably heard of a lady named Mother Teresa, correct?
20: Yes.
19: Mother Teresa suffered with tremendous depression in her life. People don't realize that. From a woman who stepped out into the streets of India, held the hand of a dying man, changed the world, and accepted three decades later the Nobel Prize. She was a woman, though, who had her private battles with depression. I will say this to you, not that it's easy, but what you're feeling comes with the territory. So in a way, it's difficult. In a way, it's a badge of honor. In a way, it's very, very harassing, but in a way, basically, you're making a difference. You are making a difference in people's lives, and when you make a difference in people's lives, I want you to hear at the end of this teaching today, we're going to do a poem about that, a little woman's prayer about that. But when you're making a difference, Satan will do everything he can to disrupt you. So, but I am going to pray for you. I'm going to invite the audience to pray for peace, and is there anything, do you have anything physically going on as well?
20: It challenges me physically with sleep, okay, and just being able to eat and function.
19: Okay. So I'd like to pray for you about that, about the sleep and about the eating and about the functioning. And let's join. I ask our audience right now, wherever you are, if you could just take this time, just a couple of minutes here, and join me in praying for Lori. She's making a difference. She's living basically in the world but not of the world. And we just need to pray that Lord gives her peace that surpasses all understanding. So we thank you, Lori. We thank you for calling in. Lord, we ask that you bless Lori. We thank you for blessing her and what she's doing. We thank you for taking her and making her life into her something that makes a difference. And that in eternity, she's going to see the result of that difference. Of those people who are lined up in heaven and say, I saw you. I heard your word. I listened. I watched your life. I saw your ministry. And I'm here today because of you. And Lord, let Lori know that she's making a difference. Give her the peace that you promised has surpassed all understanding, Father God. We ask that you raise her up, Lord. We ask that you give her the sleep, like a sleep of a baby, sleep of angels, Father God, that she has full rest, that she's able to eat normally, sleep normally, function normally. And Lord, we thank you for having her call in today. And Father, we ask that right now, even today, even tonight, that she sleeps and that her life is totally and miraculously changed. Lord, we thank you because she is doing this stuff. She is doing the things that God's called us to do, to walk amongst those in the world and to make a difference in their lives. So we thank you very much for her. We ask for healing in her mind, her soul, her body and spirit today. And we thank you for having her call in. In Jesus' name, amen. Lori, thank you very, very much. And please give us a call back. Let us know how you're doing, okay? Always like to hear back.
20: Okay, thank you.
19: Thank you for calling
20: in. Thank
19: you. All right. Again, thank you, my listeners who are out there, the audience. You are making a difference. It's not just being here on Saturday morning, listening to a teaching. There's a lot of teachings, and I uphold that. I applaud that. But here you have an opportunity to actually pray with me as I'm praying for these people who are calling in with these great needs. And you as well are making a great difference. Good morning, Mabel.
0: Hey, how you doing?
19: It must be Mabel. Is this my light from New York?
0: Yes.
19: It's not Mabel, it's Maybell. Is that correct?
0: Yes, it's spelled M-A-B-E-L.
19: Okay. Well, thank you for calling.
0: But my parents, they call me Mabel, but it's really Maybell.
19: Okay, see, I remembered. I don't forget. Okay, so bring us up to date. You've called before, so tell us what's going on.
0: Well, I'm feeling a little better, you know?
19: Thank God bless you for that. Thank you, Lord.
0: Thank you. You too. Mm-hmm.
19: How's the ministry going? Because I know that you're out there ministering and helping people. How's that going?
0: It's okay. It's going okay. I do my prayer 3 times a day.
19: Okay. What can we pray for you about today? Because I know we prayed for you about last time. And I got this word about you being a light. Wherever you go, you're kind of a bright light that brings people up and encourages them. So what can we pray for you about today?
0: Well, my body, you know, with the little pains, you know, in my body.
19: Okay.
0: And I still see the little spirits running around here. And sometimes it's hard for me to go to sleep because I don't want to see that, you know.
19: What spirit is that? Do you know what it is? I mean, is it a harassing spirit?
0: It's like I see people, you know.
19: Okay.
0: Yeah, they, you know, like they come through the door, through, you know, and on my stove and all over the place sometimes. Yeah.
19: Okay.
0: Well, and I really don't like it because I'm not used to it, you know.
19: I understand. How about, where do you have the pain in your body?
0: In my legs and then my side. Uh-huh.
19: Okay.
0: Yes, but I know God is a healer.
19: Absolutely. And you need those
0: legs. I believe in that. I have faith. And I have hope. I'm not going to give up on that.
19: Well, praise God. So let's pray for you today. Let's pray for your legs. Let's pray for your spirit. Mm-hmm. Let's pray against that spirit, that harassing spirit that would keep you awake, that would disturb mm-hmm. your peace. Lord, I ask our audience to please join us because you're part of making
0: Lord.
19: A difference
0: thank
19: in
0: you,
19: people's
0: Jesus.
19: Lives.
0: Thank you,
19: so,
0: God.
19: So, Lord,
0: thank
19: we come to you today, and we thank you for Maybell calling. We ask, first of all, that you give her physical relief, relief from those pains, release, because she needs those legs to minister and help other people. She mm-hmm. needs those legs because she's needed by other people, Lord. So we just ask that you free her of the pain, Father God, that you restore her.
0: Thank you, God.
19: Just
0: thank
19: like
0: you,
19: it
0: God.
19: Was years
0: thank
19: ago,
0: you, thank
19: Lord,
0: you.
19: That she be totally and completely healed, Father God, in Jesus' name. And we
0: thank
19: also,
0: you,
19: we
0: thank
19: also
0: you.
19: Ask that any harassing spirit, by seeing things that aren't there, any harassing spirit in any way, shape, or form that would come mm-hmm, to her at night, mm-hmm. keep her awake, disturb her sleep, or disturb her in any part of her life, that be mm-hmm. gone.
0: Thank
19: we
0: you.
19: Cast that out in Jesus' name, that it will never,
0: Amen.
19: Ever, ever return again. That her life, she'll have a life of
0: Amen.
19: Peace. She'll
0: Amen.
19: Have a life of
0: Amen.
19: Tranquility. She'll have a life of mm-hmm. rest. She'll have
0: thank
19: a life
0: you,
19: of
0: Jesus.
19: Peace. And thank you for giving her, mm-hmm. making her a person of hope, a person of encouragement. You have a very, very, very good gift. You know what your gift is, Mabel? What would you say your gift is, if it's anything? What do you think your gift is? What do you think it is?
0: Well, I one thing, I love people. I love helping people, you know, as long as they don't try to use me.
19: But you're an encourager, aren't you? You can come along when people
0: yes.
19: are really down and they're at their last legs, they're at the end of their rope, and you manage to come into their life and you give them encouragement. This is your gift.
0: Yes. And just like the other day, a friend of mine, you know, like she was getting food stamps and they stopped giving her the food stamps. And so she came to me and, you know, she was talking about, you know, she didn't have no food in the house. So what I did, I gave her a certain amount of money. I said, listen, go to the grocery store and buy some food to go in your house.
19: Wow.
0: That's the type of person I am.
19: Well, that's the light. That's the encouragement. That's why you are putting arms and legs and feet to the name of Jesus, basically, by the works that you do. Mm-hmm. So thank you.
20: Mm-hmm.
19: Thank you, and please do have a wonderful day. And you know,
0: you too.
19: Call us back.
0: God bless you. God bless you and your family.
19: You too. Thank you. Thank you.
0: And thanks a lot. It's nice talking to you. I like talking to you.
19: You too, Maybelle. Have a good day. Okay, so again, I want to thank our audience for praying. Again, you don't know the difference that you're making in the heavenlies for these people's needs by praying as a consortium of hundreds of thousands of intercessors on Saturday morning. Getting back to the teaching, the good news is that we have more of a chance of being today, of changing the world, making a huge difference in the world in the name of Christ. Just as Jesus said in his day, it's far more true today. Jesus gave an example of this capability for change when he was about the world in Matthew 9, 35 through 28, when he was going throughout all the cities and villages teaching, even the true enemy territory, even in the true enemy territory of the synagogues, where he proclaimed the gospel of the kingdom, as well as healing diseases and of every affliction, where he saw the crowds of the world and had a genuine compassion for them. Why? Because of the same why that exists today as well. Because the crowds were being harassed. Good morning.
1: Good morning, Michael.
19: Robbie, how are you?
1: Doing okay today. Thank you for asking.
19: So tell me what we can pray for you about.
1: Michael. So actually, I would like to pray for a few
19: We got about 3 minutes left. If you just to kind of give an informal.
1: Yes, I understand.
19: It's a
1: short show. I just would love to pray for Kizia. Kizia is 33 years old.
19: Say the name again.
1: Kizia. K-I-Z-I-A.
19: Okay.
1: And Kizia, named after an older perfume, actually. But so she's 33 years old. She's just want to. She has good energy. She believes in good energy. She believes in people attracting other people that have a similar.
19: So what's your request for her?
1: Vibration. Just that she would just continue to go on her path and understand really these spiritual concepts.
19: Okay.
1: Would love to pray for Lauren today. Lauren is in her 50s.
19: Okay.
1: Lauren has lost hope with God, but she still has just a little bit left to accept a prayer.
19: Okay.
1: And so just renewed hope for Lauren, because life has been, she's seen too much rough stuff.
19: Okay.
1: And also would love to pray for Ellen, is in her 20s.
19: Did you say Helen?
1: Ellen, in her 20s.
19: Okay.
1: And just simply, she would, you know, stay pure, and she would not get, not succumb to the world's standards of what she, quote, should be. And also, Michael, if you can just really squeeze in, just for all the homeless people and the newly homeless, there's just too many of them out there.
19: So, Lord, we just, again, we ask our audience to join us in these final moments of the program to pray for these needs, to pray for Kizia, 33, keep her on the right path, to bless her on her path, to direct her on her path, to give her hope on the path. We do praise you and thank you for Lauren, 50s, who's lost hope. Give her renewed hope. Give her new renewed vigor. Give her new insight. Give her the hope deferred that she understands who you are. Bring her people who will love her, who will direct her, who will encourage her. And Ellen, keep her pure, Lord. It's very, very difficult in this time, in this place. It's extremely, extremely difficult to have in the world because, again, in the world, but not of the world. It's a very, very difficult time. And we thank you today for being with us. We thank you for these prayer requests. And Robbie, we will talk to you later. Thank you for calling in.
1: Yes, sir. Thank you.
19: Okay. If we could, I just wanted to take a moment here, if we do have the time. And there's a lady named Saint Teresa of Avila, who is a prominent 16th century Spanish Carmelite nun. And her words were these, her prayer about what we were talking about today. She says, "Christ has no body now but yours. No hands, no feet on earth but yours. Yours are the eyes with which he looks compassion on this world. Yours are the feet with which he walks to do good. Yours are the hands with which he blesses all the world. Yours are the hands, yours are the feet, yours are the eyes, you are his body. Christ is no body now but yours. No hands and feet on earth but yours. Yours are the eyes with which he looks compassion in this world. Christ is no body on earth but yours." This has been Michael Johnson with the Healing Room Show. Thank you very much for joining us. And again, remember, you can make a difference. You can make a difference. It's so hard today because there's so many things coming at you in the world and the influence of the world and Satan whispering in yours. But hang steady, hang strong, pray, ask God to direct you in all that you say and all you do, and knowing that you will have a long line of people in heaven that are there because of the way you lived your life and your testimony. In Jesus' name, I will talk to you next week. Thank you for joining us this morning. This has been Michael Johnson with The Healing Room.

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6: 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Thank you for tuning in. A great show ahead for you, so stay tuned. But before we begin, I'd like you to put on your thinking cap, all right? Can you name this nutrient? Now, nutritionists love it, because clinical research shows it fights fatigue while promoting muscle strength and endurance. By one antioxidant measurement, it's 6,000 times more powerful than vitamin C. It's 800 times stronger than CoQ10. It can improve your depth perception. And millions of people in Japan use it every day to fight wrinkles and fine lines from the inside out. So what is it? What nutrient are we talking about? Well, Sherry Torkos is here to reveal the secret. She's a practicing pharmacist and author. She's written more than a dozen books on health, including the Canadian Encyclopedia of Natural Medicine. Welcome to the program, Sherry Torkos. Good to have you here.
7: Hey there, Mark. Thanks so much for having me. This secret nutrient that we're going to be talking about is called astaxanthin. Mm-hmm. And Reader's Digest, they featured it brilliantly in an article called The Latest It Antioxidant. Astaxanthin is a fountain of youth. As you mentioned, very popular in Japan, used mainstream for promoting beauty from within as a capsule. But here in North America, people just aren't as familiar with it. But listen to this. It has 60 human studies validating its efficacy. And as a pharmacist, this really caught my attention. And this nutrient is not something that you can get enough of in diet. It's found in salmon, mm-hmm. but you'd really have to eat a lot of salmon, like 5 pounds, just to get a good daily dose.
6: Well, so as much as I love salmon, but I'm not going that far. Sherry, I didn't know that there were 60-plus human clinical studies in this specific natural form of astaxanthin that happens to be in Purity's AstaFX formula. Talked about Japan. Now, this is a capsule. This particular astaxanthin is all the rage for skin health, as they've been finding.

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1: Reducing benefits and the skin tone benefits are just part of this. That's just kind of the cherry on the top. What do you mean by this?
2: Well, you know, I talk to a lot of people in the pharmacy every week. So I work as a pharmacist, and I also get a lot of friends and family and colleagues asking me about their health. And many people are, you know, in their 50s, 60s, 70s, and they really like the idea of a supplement that can help to improve the appearance of their skin. I mean, we all want beautiful, youthful skin, but for most people, this really isn't the key benefit. What's at the top of the list when you ask people, like, what do they most want to achieve in their health and their wellness? They want something that will help to promote muscle strength, and they want stamina. They want to be able to do the activities they enjoy: golf, tennis, hiking, playing with their kids and grandkids. And this is actually patented for muscle strength. You know, people want energy to fight fatigue. They want to feel sharp. They're also concerned about their vision. They want to keep their eyes healthy. People are concerned about heart health, circulation, immunity.
1: Right.
2: All of these areas, really, we're talking about staying healthy from the inside out. So, you know, when you think of it, the skin benefits are compelling, but to me, it's really just the cherry on the top.
1: Yeah, well, Sherry, you were saying that astaxanthin helps with endurance and performance against salmon loaded with astaxanthin. They perform these amazing feats of endurance. Astaxanthin is also found in high levels in the eyes of seagulls. Now, that's interesting. Humans bike faster when they supplement with a specific form of astaxanthin. So is there a common denominator in all of this, these kinds of bits of information?
2: Well, the research here is really clear. Astaxanthin is a molecule that fuels healthy performance, energy, stamina, strength. That's what we see in nature, and that's what we see in humans, too. It's like if you're getting older and you want an edge for strength, for energy, for youthful skin, to fight wrinkles from the inside out, but also to promote endurance and healthy vision, this is what you take. You take this AstaFX formula with a clinical dose of the right type of astaxanthin, and you really feel it. By one measure of antioxidant activity called singlet oxygen quenching activity, astaxanthin is 800 times stronger than CoQ10. And this was published in 2007 in a journal called Carotenoid Science. Another study found that astaxanthin is 6,000 times stronger than vitamin C as an antioxidant, again, in its singlet oxygen scavenging capacity. So it's incredible.
1: Well, I know Purity has a free bottle of AstaFX, just two little liquid capsules a day. That's all you need. And we're going to give out a special 800 number in just a moment for our listeners to take advantage of the free bottle offer. But before we do that, Sherry, Purity uses this natural form of astaxanthin, not that synthetic, cheaper form like you find out there on the market. This is really important as well, correct?
2: Yeah, you definitely need to do your homework when choosing supplements. And that's what I did. AstaFX uses 4 milligrams of the world's most clinically researched natural form of astaxanthin, called Astareal.
1: Sherry Tarkos, pharmacist and author, is with us here on the program. Sherry, we learned today that astaxanthin is 6,000 times more powerful by this one measurement of antioxidant activity when compared to vitamin C. This, AstaFX, has so much power. Purity has something like 100-plus unsolicited testimonials on their website, and I found a couple that I especially enjoy. If I could read a couple of those, I think this is very interesting, if it's okay with you.
2: Sure, I think it's great to share feedback from people that are really taking the product.
1: Yeah, here's one from Ava in Texas. She gives AstaFX 5 stars, and she writes, quote, "After taking AstaFX, my son was visiting us and said, 'Mom, you look youthful. I'm a Purity Products customer for the last 3 years and will never go back.'" That's from Ava. Here's one from Nina in Ottawa, Ontario. She's in the age group 45 to 54, gives it another 5-star review. She says this, quote, "Since taking AstaFX, I've felt so much better. My energy level, I would say, has gone from a 3 to a 10. How about that? She says, "So I feel energized whenever taking. My husband even noticed I no longer complain about housework. Well, I've talked about this amazing product to all my family and friends. I'm sure they see how well I look because I feel great from the inside out. I've even noticed my skin appears healthier, too. I feel like a fountain of youth." Now, that's pretty good stuff from actual customers who've been trying AstaFX. And, Sherry, you mentioned before we started the show, you've been taking this product for yourself. And I know, knowing you for some time, it's worked very well for you, hasn't it?
2: It has. You know, I've been taking it for about 2 years now, and people are often surprised to hear that I'm 50. They tell me that I look more like I'm 35, which is nice to hear.
1: Yep.
2: I do eat.

0: healthy. I exercise regularly, but I'm also a strong believer in the benefits of taking research-based supplements. And I take AstaFX every day to stay strong, healthy, to keep my energy levels up, and for my skin. I mean, I want to do everything I can to stay youthful and to keep my body sharp and also to prevent some of those issues that can arise as we age.
1: Great information with Sherry Turkos. 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We'll give you the number and the special offer again at the end of the show in a few minutes, but lots to cover today. We'll get back to it here with Sherry Turkos. Can you share with us a quick study or two to sort of back this up, highlight the science behind the elite astaxanthin that's found in AstaFX? Because I know there are, what, dozens and dozens of studies. Maybe you can pull out and highlight a couple of your favorites.
0: Yeah, for sure. So Dr. Mark Miller, he's a PhD, a biomedical researcher, he explains it well, and he's talking here about how free radicals compromise and undermine function and cellular performance in the body. He says astaxanthin is simply superb at negating this, as evidenced by clinical trials showing improved performance and accelerated recovery. In fact, research published in the Journal of Medicine and Science in Sports and Exercise found that those who took 4 milligrams of astaxanthin daily over 28 days scored better cycling times with greater output than those who did not take it. So they biked faster. Mm-hmm. I mean, remember this, astaxanthin is one of the few fat-soluble antioxidants that can actually neutralize free radicals even at the site of the mitochondrial membrane. It's like cellular body armor protecting your cells, your joints, blood vessels, brain, heart, and organs on many levels.
1: That is impressive on so many levels. So much great information there. And I know this astaxanthin has about a dozen patents, too. I'm looking here. I see there's a patent for promoting eye health and reducing eye fatigue. There's a patent for inhibiting the expression of cytokines in cells, and a patent, get this, on composition for body fat reduction. There's one for improving muscle atrophy in older adults. Sherry, I'd like to be a little bit of a skeptic here. How can this one simple nutrient magically do all of this? How can this AstaFX give us so many benefits? I mean, really?
0: Yeah, I know. It sounds amazing, too good to be true, but it really is true. Many of the studies that I'm referencing here, they're available on PubMed. These are reputable clinical studies conducted by leading researchers around the world that really back the benefits of astaxanthin. By the way, muscle output is better with astaxanthin, too. And this comes from astaxanthin research published in the International Journal of Sports Nutrition, November 2000. This was another study done with cyclists. They took 4 milligrams of astaxanthin. It was a small study, but very positive, showing that cyclists improved their trial time by 2 minutes in a 20-kilometer bike race. I mean, that's a meaningful improvement in a race like this. And the researchers said that they also burned fat more efficiently, which makes sense. Based on this research, Purity can actually make the claim that AstaFX will promote and improve power output in your muscles. I mean, I tell people, AstaFX in, strength and power out. It's transformative if you like energy. And this was found in other studies, too, like one that looked at hand grip strength.
1: Oh, so much great information. Now, Sherry, I want to share a couple more testimonials that caught my attention out of so many right there on the Purity website. Again, these are unsolicited. These are from real people. Here's one from Rick. He's a male, aged 55 to 64, lives in Naples, Florida. He writes this: What a great product AstaFX has been for me. After starting taking AstaFX, my workout and strength has increased as if I were in my 20s again. And I've only been on AstaFX for 2 months now. Can't wait to see the long-term effect. I look forward to taking AstaFX every morning for my afternoon workouts. I'll be taking this product for a long time. Here's Dee Dee. She's a female, age 45 to 54. She lives in Laurel Park, North Carolina. She writes this, quote, I've been using AstaFX for a month now. I can see the difference in my energy level. I now have more energy, feel better since taking this product. I can actually see a difference in my skin as well. I'm a smoker who has smoking lines around my mouth, but the lines have diminished about 50%. Overall, I am so thrilled with my energy level. I love this product. Just a couple of samples from the real people who have responded on Purity's website. And Sherry, I'm looking at the list of patents again on this astaxanthin compound. This is where the science, the research backs up what we're talking about. This is just flat out amazing. And now, Sherry, a lot of people out there are going to think what I'm going to say here sounds a little bit odd. But you said before the show, this supplement may even help people drive a car better or use the computer more comfortably. I mean, come on, how does this happen?
0: It does sound funny, but AstaFX may actually help in these areas too. And here's why. One of the interesting things about astaxanthin is that it's a relative of vitamin A. And we know that vitamin A is good for our eyes, good for vision. Astaxanthin is too. Astaxanthin has actually been shown to fight oxidation in eye tissue. Scientists did a study where they found a 46% improvement in a measurement called depth perception. Now, depth perception, that's our ability to determine distances between objects, or basically to see in three dimensions. And researchers, they studied a handball team, specifically looking at how quickly they could change focus. And guess what? The handball team that was supplementing with astaxanthin, they were able to improve their accuracy and improve their performance in the depth perception test. Other research has also shown that astaxanthin helps reduce eye fatigue. And, you know, when you're on a computer, that's a big deal. Everyone's on computers these days and for long periods of time, and it's hard on our eyes. And we know that if you're driving a car and it's late at night and your reaction time is slow, that's not good. Astaxanthin actually helps the eyes focus and refocus. Dr. Hecht, PhD, one of the leading researchers at AstaReal, says that the product actually helps your eyes be more resilient. You see better with it. Your eyes are healthier. I mean, who doesn't love those benefits?
1: Again, we're talking with pharmacist and health author Sherry Tarkos about our free bottle offer from Purity Products, talking about AstaFX. So much ground to cover. Sherry, I want to get back to the skin benefits and this issue of wrinkle reduction. Not as a cream or as a lotion, but as a capsule. You take it orally. This patent also covers this. You say this ingredient is proven to reduce wrinkles, and not just by a little. We're talking a dramatic amount. What's going on with this?
0: Yeah, I know. It's fascinating. A huge benefit. People want to look younger. I know I do. And I've noticed significant benefits since I've started taking it. But it's the science here that really shines. The whole concept of taking oral supplements to improve skin health. Relatively new concept here in North America, but in Japan, this is mainstream. Astaxanthin is already one of, if not the most successful ingredients in a new class of products called cosmeceuticals, or supplements that you take orally to enhance the cosmetic appearance of your skin. So listen to this. In one study, they gave 4 milligrams of astaxanthin, which, by the way, is the actual amount you get in Purity's AstaFX, and the skin benefits were dramatic. Within 6 weeks, every single person in the treatment group, 100% of participants in the study, reported that their skin had improved significantly. Everybody got results. Fine lines, hydration, elasticity, all improved. 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
1: 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Now, Sherry, for people who are just tuning in, one of the many highlights we covered earlier on today's program is just how revolutionary this special Purity Astaxanthin is for redefining aging skin. And astaxanthin works its magic inside the body in areas like endurance, stamina, energy. These are so many of the inside-out benefits that people will feel. And in fact, what will they feel when they start taking Asta FX?
0: So the reason you need to give this a try is because the benefits are real. The science is very compelling. Over 60 clinical studies and patents. I mean, the product is impressive and it really works. This is a product where you will actually see and feel the benefits after taking it a month or so. The cosmetic benefits for your skin, we just mentioned a minute ago, really incredible. I've been taking it myself and I see a huge difference. Others have noticed too. People are always saying to me, you know, what do you use on your skin? What are you taking? And, you know, I tell people what you put into your body is just as important, if not more so, than what you apply to your skin. And think about the vision benefits, really unmatched by any other nutrient or supplement out there. It targets tired eyes, eye strain, and it helps improve eye focus and depth perception. It's great for circulation, energy, muscle strength, and endurance. You can literally boost your strength. As we age, this is crucial. It helps you enjoy life and stay in the game. Mm-hmm. And it can even help with recovery after exercise. Next, astaxanthin has the ability to fight fatigue and support mitochondrial function. So that means cellular energy and ATP support.
1: Now, Sherry, just a few moments left before we wrap up the program. I want to take a quick step back for a moment. I know we have this great free bottle offer today. We're talking AstaFX from Purity Products, and we'll get to that offer as we wrap up the program. Free bottle of AstaFX for all of our listeners. Again, it promotes healthy vision, skin, muscle, fights wrinkles like no other. And most of us have just never heard about all of this until today. So tell our listeners again how astaxanthin compares to other antioxidants or phytonutrients that are out there on the market right now, because this is truly unique, isn't it?
0: Well, you know, from an antioxidant perspective, the healthy aging perspective, astaxanthin is up to 6,000 times more potent than vitamin C in its singlet oxygen-quenching capacity. That should be enough to get everybody excited. There's really, you know, something in this for everybody. With AstaFX from Purity here, you get to see the amazing power of astaxanthin for yourself. It's the king of the carotenoids, and very few people are aware of its benefits. And I think millions are missing out on it because they just aren't aware of this incredible evidence-based nutraceutical.
1: And I know it may sound too good to be true for some people, Sherry. What do you say to any skeptics saying, come on, does it really do all of this?
0: Well, I'm a pharmacist, and in my training as a pharmacist, I'm trained to look at the science and to see what the science says. And the science on astaxanthin is very clear, backed by over 60 clinical studies, and many of these studies are accessible on PubMed, so you can check them out yourself. But the key takeaway is this. The benefits are real, the cosmetic benefits, the endurance benefits, the strength benefits, the vision benefits, circulation, cardio, the product really works. I mean, the science is so strong. I see the difference in how it makes my skin look and how I feel. I feel stronger, healthier, and I encourage folks to give this a try. With this free bottle offer from Purity, there's nothing to lose and so much to gain.
1: Such great information, wonderful show, and always good to talk with you, Sherry. Thank you so much for joining us today.
0: Thank you.
1: Sherry Torkos, who's an author, she's a practicing pharmacist. 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
10: Have you ever known someone whose life commanded respect? The kind of person a room grows quiet to hear? Job was such a man. And then, in a single season, everything was stripped away. How does a person hold steady when the applause turns to mockery, when the blessings of yesterday become the burdens of today? On this Thursday edition of Insight for Living, Chuck Swindoll continues in Job chapter 29, showing us how reflecting, rehearsing, and reaffirming can carry us through our darkest valleys. He titled his message, The Passionate Testimony of an Innocent Man.
11: Every once in a while, there comes across this earth scene certain people who capture our attention and have a command of life, and we long to be near them. He says in verse 25, I chose a way for them and sat as chief and dwelt as a king among the troops, as one who comforted the mourners. One man writes, this verse encompasses every aspect of his role in the community, from leading the council in peaceful times to guiding the people through crisis and caring for the unfortunate. He inspired the whole community. But now, look at the opening of chapter 30. But now. And maybe Job stands, pulls back the sleeve of his robe, and exposes the boils, running with pus. His lips are cracked and bleeding. His tongue is parched. His body is gaunt. The lines are on his face. And he says, but now those younger than I mock me. Verse 9. Now I have become their taunt. In verses 1 through 11, he says, there is no great honor from men as there once was. You can read it for yourself. I have become even a byword to them, and they abhor me and stand aloof from me. Look at the next one. And they do not refrain from spitting at my face. This is the one they once sat with in silence and listening to, and now I mean nothing to them. I am a diseased piece of humanity. I am a thing of shame. Verse 15, terrors are turned against me. They pursue my honor now as the wind. My prosperity has passed like a cloud. No longer great blessings from God, verses 16 to 23. At night, verse 17, all the nights, at night, it pierces my bones within me and my gnawing pains take no rest. One night is followed by yet another miserable night. And the benevolence that I once extended to the needy is not extended to me. There's none of that that comes my way. That's in verses 24 to 31. Verse 24, yet does not one in a heap of ruins stretch out his hand, or in his disaster, therefore, cry out for help? Have I not wept for the one whose life is hard? Was not my soul grieved for the needy? When I expected good, meaning good in return, evil came. You had that happen? When I found myself in need, having reached out to others, no one reached back. Verse 27, I am seething within and cannot relax. Days of affliction confront me. I go about mourning without comfort. Roy Zook writes in his fine work on Job. Job concluded his plaintive rehearsal of his present remorse by stating that his joy had turned to grief, his harp and flute, instruments of expressing joy, now played only funeral dirges in accompaniment to people weeping in grief. I don't want you to miss that. Look at the end of chapter 30. My bones burn with fever, therefore my harp is turned to mourning and my flute to the sound of those who weep. This instrument made for playing as people dance and celebrate. And this instrument, the flute, with its lilting, beautiful sounds, now playing in the minor key. You know what I thought of? I thought of the bagpipes in New York City. I thought of the streets where there had been at one time dancing and the light steps of those on Easy Street. Moving about the financial center, not of our nation, but of our world. And now the sound, the whine of the bagpipe as funeral after funeral after funeral passes by. Job says, my harp, my flute provide instruments for those who weep. Music for those who weep. I'm going to show you a psalm. Look at Psalm 137. It's really worth a look. Turn from Job 30 to Psalm 137. Every psalm has its context, its birthplace. This song was born in mourning. The Jews who are represented in this song with the pronoun we, the psalmist was one of them as he writes. The Jews have been taken captive. Babylon has come in and destroyed the city of Jerusalem. Zion lay in ruins, and the Jews en route to Babylon are making their way back. And the psalmist writes a song with this funeral dirge kind of theme. 137 begins, by the rivers of Babylon, there we sat down and wept. When we remembered Zion, upon the willows in the midst of it, we hung our harps, for there our captors demanded of us songs, and our tormentors mirth, saying, sing us one of those songs of Zion. Can you just hear the sarcasm? Break out one of those great psalms you love to sing. Sing for us now. They were as silent as you're sitting at this moment. And he adds, how can we sing the Lord's song in a foreign land? Now, right about now, if those friends are listening, and I have a feeling they were, they're thinking, Job, from what you had, where your steps were bathed in butter, to where you are, no longer with a song, days of affliction that confront you, crying out for help and no one coming to your rescue. Job, there has been a reason. You are guilty. So Job writes this 31st chapter, and he lists one example after another, after yet another, that says, not guilty. I've reflected on past glory. I've rehearsed my present misery. But I want to tell you, I have every reason to reaffirm my present integrity. My integrity is intact. And he lists several examples. Verses 1 to 12, there have been no sensual secret sins of sex in my life. Verses 13 to 23, there has not been an abuse of power, taking advantage of those who were in need or those who were helpless. 24 to 40, I have not compromised my integrity even before God in my private life, my private world. Look at the examples. I have made a covenant with my eyes. How then could I gaze at a virgin? There's been no lust. Verse 3, is it not calamity to the unjust and disaster to those who work iniquity? Does he not see my ways and number all my steps? And there's been no lying. If verse 5, if I have walked with falsehood, my foot has hastened after deceit. Let him weigh me with accurate scales. Let God know my integrity. There have been no lies. I've told no lies. There has not been adultery. Verse 9, if my heart has been enticed by a woman or I have lurked at my neighbor's doorway. It's not true. I've not done that. Verse 11, for that would be a lustful crime, says Job. Moreover, it would be an iniquity punishable by judges. There's no guilt there. There's no oppression. Verse 13, if I have despised the claim of my male or female servants, my slaves, when they filed a complaint against me, what then could I do when God arises and when he calls me to account? What will I answer him? Did not he who made me in the womb make him, meaning the servant, and the same one fashion us both in the womb? If I have kept the poor from their desire, or have caused the eyes of the widow to fail, or have eaten my morsel alone and the orphan has not shared it, all the way through this, I have circled the word if. It appears over a dozen times. If this is true, it is an oath saying, if these things are true, may God reveal it and cast me down, take my life even. If this is true, then I am guilty. But his whole point of the oaths, one after another, is not guilty. Not guilty. This is not true of me. And so toward the end, he says, verse 33, have I covered my transgressions like Adam and by hiding my iniquity in my bosom? The implied answer is no. So that at the fevered pitch of verse 35, he says, oh, that I had one to hear me. Behold, here is my signature. That's an unusual statement found very rarely, if anywhere else, in the scriptures. At the end of Galatians, Paul says that he's taken up the pen and he's writing in his own hand. But here, there's a signature. Job says, I sign the document. All of these oaths that I've taken, these words I swear before God, I sign these and let God read them. Let the Almighty answer me in the indictment which my adversary has written. Surely I would carry it on my shoulder and would bind it to myself like a crown. I would declare to him the number of my steps like a prince. I would approach him. He longs for someone to hear him. See how he puts it? Verse 35, oh, that I had one to hear me. He's defending himself in this courtroom. And those who are a part of the jury are all frowning. And Job says, you may think that this is not true, but I stand on these statements. And if there's any evidence you can use against me, bring it up and let God judge. And there is none. I think he says at this point, the defense rests. The defense rests. As I've had time to think through these three chapters, and you've been very patient to listen to one after the other, I think there's a lesson in each of the chapters for all of us. And I think there's something for today. even now in our lives. Here's the first, chapter 29, as he looked back on the blessings. Reflecting on past blessings gives us reasons to rejoice. Reflecting on past blessings gives us reason to rejoice. I would encourage you who are still rearing your young to teach them how to do that and to practice that often. Mealtime is a great time to reflect. It's a great time to look back, even on a day, and to count the blessings, like David did in Psalm 103. Bless the Lord, O my soul, and all that is within me. Bless his holy name. Bless the Lord, O my soul, and don't forget one of his benefits, who heals all your diseases, who forgives all of your sins. And the list goes on down through verse 12, verse 13. As far as the east is from the west, so far has he removed our transgressions from us. He's reflecting on his past blessing. That's why I've always loved Thanksgiving. First of all, I love it that it's not called Thanksgiving. I like it that it's Thanksgiving. I love it that we can think back, and invariably we do that at Thanksgiving, and we just call to mind the blessings from our God over the past. And we all have them. It's just easy to let the present misery eclipse the past memory. So I suggest we start with a memory and think back. Don't let yourself get caught in the trap of mentioning the things that did not work out well or have not been solved or resolved. Go to the blessings. There will be many. That makes us rejoice. It lifts our spirits. It keeps us from becoming negative as we reflect on the good of the past. Now chapter 30, where Job rehearses. Rehearsing present trials forces us to swallow our pride. And if there's something we need to swallow, it's our pride. Pride goes with a jaded culture. Cynicism feeds on pride. We look down at others because we see ourselves as better. I suggest that we rehearse the present trials we're going through and allow them appropriately to cut us down to size. George MacDonald, in a fine novel titled The Curate's Awakening, writes this: sometimes a thunderbolt will shoot from a clear sky and sometimes into the life of a peaceful individual without warning of gathered storm, something terrible will fall. And from that moment, everything is changed. Perhaps you are there, or you have been there recently, and everything has changed for you. You once knew a delight you no longer know. Allow that to humble you. Allow pride to take a back seat. Face the fact that you, like Paul, when he was given the thorn in the flesh, have been given this so that you would not be lifted up above what is appropriate. In fact, Paul says twice in 2 Corinthians chapter 12, verse 7, that he was given this thorn, listen, to keep me from exalting myself. And then at the end of the verse, 2 Corinthians 12, 7, he repeats the same words, to keep me from exalting myself. What better use of current trials than allowing them to humble us? And goodness knows, humility would wear well on most of us. A few of you have it, but you are rare. And you probably walk in humility because you have learned or are learning from your trials. Reflecting on past blessings causes us to rejoice. Rehearsing present trials forces us to swallow our pride. Now the third, reaffirming our commitment to integrity strengthens us with confidence and courage. Reaffirming our commitment to integrity strengthens us with confidence and courage. The thing I love about Job is he's not defeated in chapter 31. Not proud, but he's not defeated. He, in fact, has the confidence and courage to say before God, if this is true, if that's true, if you find any of that, you strike me. Because he knows in his heart his integrity is intact. By the way, we all had a good laugh over the story from my book. Not my book, but Carter's book. And it's a good place to come back to. Would you have tossed the envelope of $10 million in the grave? Don't answer out loud. Isn't it amazing how creative we get when it's opportunity to put $10 million in our pocket? Oh, that's what he would have wanted. If he were in his right mind, that's what. Integrity says you keep your word. You do as you say you will do. And if you fail at that, you apologize and you make it right. You say, Chuck, you drive a pretty hard bargain. This is almost impossible to... I've never said it's possible for us to pull it off in ourselves. It's not about what we're able to do. That's why we need Christ. We can't live like this. You think I'd put that $10 million in the grave in my own flesh? Are you kidding? I'd be the most creative guy in the group. I mean, I got great sources where that money could be put to wonderful use. We get this church out of debt if I gave that $10 million. But in our flesh dwells no good thing. That's why there was a cross. Because we can't somehow, by our own bootstraps, pull ourselves up to become good enough to impress God. Nothing in my hands I bring, simply to your cross I cling. And that's why you're surrounded by all sinners, but some of them have peace, and others of you don't. Peace comes into our lives when Christ comes in. I want to talk to you about that. Let's bow your head. Will you do that? Chances are good that much of your life is spent around Christians. Maybe a few of you are not normally around many Christians, but most of us spend a lot of our lives around Christians. They are not our standard. Other Christians will let us down. Other Christians are like we are, sinful. The difference is when they die, they're going to heaven, forgiven. And if you're without Christ, not a Christian, when you die, you will not. So this is sort of like planning ahead, let's call it. Some of the benefits come right now. You gain control over your tongue more than you ever had before. Your temper takes a back seat. It affects your response to life's trials, and a half dozen other things I could mention, but the best of all is you're prepared to die when you give your life to Christ. And that brings confidence and courage for living. The cross of Christ is the place where the price for your sin was paid in full. So in order for you to know God personally means you need to make a journey through the cross, or the message of the cross. He died that you might live forgiven and secure, whole and empowered. It comes all as a free gift, for you believe in Christ alone by faith alone. No need to beg you. The work of the Spirit is engaged right now. He does the begging. He does the pleading. He does the changing. But I invite you to Christ, and a new life will begin for you. Somehow, Lord, I'm led to pray for those who are on a journey toward death. It may be their physical condition. It may be the doctor's recent diagnosis. For whatever reason, they're close. And I pray for those souls nearest the gate. And now also, Lord, I pray for those in great health who think they'll live forever. And I pray that you would bring them face to face with the reality of their destiny, that you will use these words that have come tumbling out of an ancient book to help us reflect and rehearse and reaffirm what is true. Thank you for working in the lives of those without your son. We leave them to you. I would ask that you'd keep them miserable and restless and unable to sleep and unable to even get along until they find a sense of peace and rest and relief at the cross. Thank you, Father, for your mighty work and for your word that instructs us in the truth. Help us now to live it in a new way this week by your power and for your glory. For I ask it in the name of Christ, our Savior. Amen.

0: Reflect, rehearse, reaffirm. Three simple movements that carried Job through his darkest days. First, remembering God's past blessings. Second, honestly facing present trials. And third, standing firm in a commitment to integrity. Chuck Swindoll has reminded us that none of this is possible in our own strength, which is exactly why there's a cross. So take a moment to let that truth settle in. And stay with us because I'll tell you about some resources that will help you take your next steps in your journey of faith. Here at Insight for Living, we know you may come to this daily program with complicated problems that seem impossible to solve. In fact, maybe you're frustrated right now. You're stuck. You're confused. And you're mulling over your problems all day long. Well, Chuck Swindoll believes it's possible to end the cycle of defeat. To help you, we offer a variety of resources that will magnify what you're learning in this teaching series. First, Chuck wrote a full-length biography of Job. 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I'm Bill Meyer. 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
6: This is Olga Herman with Daily Minute Prayer. Father God, thank you for the most important gift given to women. You've given them the ability to bear young, producing your image throughout our world. Thank you, Lord, for strengthening mothers when they are weary or bear sorrows. Give them strength and joy instead. Raising healthy children is life's biggest challenge, but you've equipped mothers with many gifts to birth, nurture, and guide her children as godly adults to achieve their destinies. Please help women, Lord, to see how valuable they are and to lean on you more to continue their great work. Eve was the last of your creation. Through her came the world's populations. Thank you, Lord, for mothers, and bless them with all they need. Proverbs 31 says of a godly woman, her children will rise up and call her blessed. In Jesus' name, amen.
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15: Well, hello and welcome to a very special 30 Minutes Together as we look at the need for God's Word around the world. Let me ask you this. How do you hide God's Word in your heart if you've never held it in your hands, right? The admonition in Psalm 119 by the psalmist is one, is to cherish God's Word, hide it in your heart, he says. But again, we ask today, how do you do that if you've never held it in your hands? And again, we welcome you. My name is Michael Woolworth with Bible League International. I'm joined by my co-host, Andy Earnshaw. And Danny, I know you're familiar with that scripture. We can tell you with confidence at Bible League, now in our 88th year of ministry, that on average, 9 of 10 new believers in regions of Asia, Africa, the Middle East, and Latin America go without what is so basic to the Christian faith, and that's simply having a Bible. But Andy, welcome to the show today.
16: Yeah, it's a blessing to be here. It's incredible to be talking to people that passionate about God's Word and desire for other people to have God's Word. So happy to be here today.
15: Well, let me play this audio clip from a pastor by the name of Onesimo. He ministers on the continent of Africa, the part of the world where Christianity is growing in the greatest numbers in the world.
17: There is a huge Bible gap here in Zimbabwe. Some churches in the rural areas, you will find that you get a church where there are about 200 members. And in that church, you only find one person with one Bible. So you can say in that church the ratio is 1 to 200.
15: Well, I assure you he does not exaggerate the truth. Again, you know, in a lot of congregations, Andy, the pastor is the only one to have a Bible. But, you know, the other side of this is we've been around the world, Andy.

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0: Well, we are back. It's send Bibles, be a joy maker. That's the theme of our campaign. We want to send Bibles to waiting believers all over the world. You know, that's the commonality of the people we're talking about, Andy. They've come to saving faith. They're in a place, though, where God has them planted, where it's difficult to find a Bible, nearly impossible, but enter this listening family and call by call, click by click. We're getting it done today. I want to take you to the country of Rwanda in Africa. And then, you know, what Andy and I are doing today is simply taking you around the world. I love to say no passport required, no jet lag tomorrow morning, right? But to give you a glimpse into what God is doing in his world through his word, and then invite you to be, in some cases, urge you to be a part of this at $5 a Bible. And again, we're drilling down. It's a need for 500 Bibles here, 300 there, 100 in the next story, Andy, from Rwanda, Africa. This is a part of the world that's known incredible pain and loss. It's the 32nd anniversary of the Hutu-Tutsi conflict that happened spring of, 1994. In the course of about 100 days, Andy, a million people lost their lives, both sides of the conflict. Our colleague Anton went into that in one of those villages. He said, Michael, he says, all over that country, there's monuments, there's memorials set up. People 32 years later are still mourning the loss of their loved ones. He said, I met up with a woman by the name of Dally, and he said her story is absolutely incredible. She lived with bitter unforgiveness, having lost her dear husband, her son, and about 30 extended family members. But when she came to saving faith and she was able to get a Bible, God did something very special in her life.
2: Estimates about the loss of people in those horrible times range from 500,000 to 1 million over the course of just a couple of days. But yet people like Dali have seen it with their own eyes. Her husband and one of her sons were killed, and she just couldn't forgive those who killed her loved ones. True forgiveness only came when she learned about Christ's work at the cross, about which she was reading in her Bible. So she recalled that Jesus asked his father to forgive those who punished him. And because of Jesus saying those words at the cross, she is now able to forgive those people.
0: Yeah, that's powerful, right? Reading the words of Jesus on the cross saying, Father, forgive them, for they know not what they do, right? That's what brought grace and gumption, if you will, to Dally's life. A woman, again, who lost her husband, her son, about 30 family members in that terrible conflict 32 years later. Andy, Project Philip, we give a name, we give a face to our strategy all over the world, and we mirror it after the evangelist in
3: That's
0: Acts 8, right?
3: Yeah.
0: Who leads the Ethiopian eunuch to faith in Christ, as you know from the text. He's there, he's on the scene, he answers this man's questions, he leads him to Christ, right, baptizes him, and then for Philip, it's off to the next place where God would have him share the good news. That's the work of an evangelist. Let me say this, Dally, in her small village, Andy, of about 300 adults, almost 100 of those have said yes to Jesus, right?
3: Yeah,
0: they were all invited to this Bible study through Bible League Project Philip, right? And today, a third of the adults in that village now follow him. But talk about why is it so important to have something like Project Philip available? And then talk about somebody like Dally, who's known severe suffering, right? How important it is for her to have a Bible.
3: Yeah, incredibly important. You know, where do we get our encouragement from? Where do we get our hope from? You know, how do we know our Savior better? It's through God's Word. And what's great about Bible League is, you know, we are very careful about how we give out Bibles. We work with people that have said, yes, I want to be like Philip. I want to be an evangelist. And we equip people like that God is calling to work, and they start up one-on-one Bible.

0: studies. They start up group Bible studies. So people like Daly can come in and receive encouragement and be given a new identity in Christ, really. It's incredibly important because we work through the local church to grow the local church so that they can reach people like Daly. And we see people all the time that have gone through so much suffering. But what they always say when they receive a Bible is that they found hope, that they found encouragement in Christ, that they remember that it's eternal, an eternal view that we need to have rather than just a temporary view.
1: Yeah, amen and amen. 96 people have said yes to the Lord Jesus in that village, again, the country that's known incredible suffering. Hey, God's at work in his world. You know, it's these changes that come, scripture-rooted changes, right, that come to people. Their lives are never the same, and this joy follows when they begin to follow the Lord. Mm-hmm. So again, be a part of this. Yeah. Anid, we'll round it up. It's 100 Bibles needed there in Rwanda, Africa. It happens at $5 a Bible, mm-hmm. And again, you get to be a part of this today.
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1: Well, Michael Woolworth, Andy Earnshaw of Bible League with you today. You know, we're simply taking you around the world, giving you a glimpse into what God is doing in his world through his word and inviting you to be a part of this. We want to go to Venezuela, just outside the capital of Caracas. Andy, it was not too long ago, a couple of powerful earthquakes brought a lot of damage. There have been a lot of people displaced, lots of injuries, lots of deaths, but that's the part of the world that we're talking about. And again, this change that comes to people's lives, it can't be explained any other than the Holy Spirit coming and having his way with people like Nanoska, the former village witch doctor in a village just outside of Caracas, Venezuela. Her life was all about what? Voodoo, black magic, shamanism, all that spiritual darkness. She said, my life was all about evil. She would cast spells even on her own family, right? Mm. But she was a pillar in her community. People came to her for spiritual guidance and then, you know, to cast spells on people they hated, right? Mm. That was the life of Nanoska. But there was a Christian in her village that invited her to come learn about Jesus through Project Philip, a week-by-week study. It's the basics of Christianity mixed with the Gospel of John in their native language of Spanish. And Nanoska became a believer. Mm. And we gave her a Bible. Andy, we trained her to share Christ. We do that for about 500 people every day all over the world, right?
0: Yeah, that's right.
1: And today, Nanoska is a born-again believer. One of our partners down there, a man by the name of Jaime, talks about, you know, the type of change that's needed in the lives of people like Nanoska who are enveloped, if you will, by all of that spiritual darkness, right? And he has something very profound to say.
3: To our brothers in the U.S., we appeal to you that the need for a change is through the Word of God. It's not the effort of one man. It's not the effort of a president. It's not the effort of a Congress or a government, but it is a change people who look unto the Word of God for a change lives.
1: Yeah, that's where the change come from, right? It's not somebody in office. It's not a political party. It's the Word of God, Andy. When that gospel is shared and the Holy Spirit works in the life of somebody like Nanoska, big things happen in small villages. And Nanoska has gone on to lead about 100 women to Christ.
0: Wow.
1: She's got a great passion to see women come to Jesus, to mature in their faith. Andy, that change that comes, it doesn't just happen. It comes through a plan, right? And, you know, Bible League, we believe firmly every village needs a thriving church to reach people like the former village witch doctor, Nanoska, who's now what? Leading others to Christ. Talk about how important a thriving local church is to the ministry of Bible League.
0: Yeah. Boy, you know, just like scripture is important, where would we be without the church? And we take that for granted sometimes, but, you know, in these areas that are more remote, that are, you know, more highly restricted by the government, the church really needs each other for encouragement. They need to continue to spur each other on and make disciples and baptize others and teach others. And so where do we do that? We do that at the in the church. And sometimes that church looks like, you know, a church building. Sometimes it looks like it's under trees, you know, and it's a gathering of 20, 30 people, but they are learning about who Jesus is. They're learning about what to do to go and reach their community so that they can see that same powerful impact that God has had on their lives and the lives of others.
1: Well, be a part of this today. There's 100 new believers deep in the country of Venezuela. It's through the grace of God, of course, but of course the gumption of this new Christian, a former village witch doctor named Nanoska. Again, be a part of this. It happens at the princely sum of only $5 a Bible.
2: Hi, this is Kevin McCullough with That Kevin Show, and we're partnering with Bible League International to send Bibles to the nations. Did you know that believers half a world away are praying to receive their very first Bible? Daniel is a new believer in Kenya who hasn't read a single verse in his Bible because he doesn't own one. 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
1: 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Andy, we're going around the world again, drilling down the need for 500 Bibles here, 100 there, 50 in this next story. But I want to tell you about a man by the name of Vishnu. What's his story? He's in the country of India, by the way, the land of Gandhi. I can tell you long gone are the days when he promoted a nonviolent Hinduism. There's 26 states within India where there's anti-conversion laws. If you tell somebody what Jesus means to you, they can throw you in jail. I mean, it's that simple, right?
0: Yeah, that's crazy.
1: And people like Vishnu, who's a rickshaw driver, you know, these bicycles where they transport people. That's how he provides for his family of five, right? He's a rickshaw driver. Wow. He's also used that in a very winsome way to be able to share the gospel. A lot of the people that are his passengers, you know, are workers that go from point A to point B. Some of these are tourists, right, that come into India. But some of the people are very receptive to the gospel, right? Yeah. Some have turned him into authorities. He has spent time in jail, falsely accused of forcibly converting Hindus to Christianity. Again, within the walls of India and the state that he lives in, that is a crime. But again, a lot of these people have said yes to Jesus. And so we're excited about that. You and I are excited about church growth, Andy, but there are forces at work around the world, especially in the country of India, where they are fiercely opposed to the gospel, and Christians, they pay a price.
3: One of our church planter, he told me like this, in his village, you will see the signboards. Christian missionaries are prohibited in the village. If anyone tries to do it, they will attack them mercilessly. And I believe the reason behind all this is the growth of the church. People are responding to the gospel and are joining the church. Church is growing in India amidst of the severe persecutions.
1: Yeah, in the midst of Christians being thrown in jail, attacked, some have even been killed, Andy. There's no exaggeration in reporting that. But the gospel's going forth. That's our colleague Sabish on the ground who's saying, what, in the midst of all of this, the church is advancing. To God be the glory for that. So I thank him today. I thank God that he has a church in a place like India. But Andy, talk about how important it is when you're a Christian persecuted for your faith. How important is it to have a Bible, to be able to open it, to be reminded from precious scriptures that God knows you intimately, and then you find that gumption, if you will, to be able to move forward in life. How important is a Bible to a persecuted believer?
0: Yeah, we talk often to people that have been severely injured, thrown into prison, sometimes for years just for having a Bible. And Psalm 119 verse 50 says, "My comfort in my suffering is this, your promise preserves my life." I think about how much encouragement we get from God's word, how much strength we get from God's word. And it's not just words on a page, it's God's word to us. And God lights that up in the hearts of believers, and even the most abused people that have been stabbed got up, planted more churches, led more Bible studies, got thrown off a roof, started doing it again. And people like that are continuing on in a strong way. And they are encouraged when they receive Bibles from Bible League. So it's an amazing thing to see that happen.
1: Well, in the ministry of Vishnu is Rickshaw Cartwright. He's seen 50 families say yes to Jesus. And so we want to not allow that plea for Bibles to fall on deaf ears today. It takes $5 to send a Bible. Please experience the joy of putting God's word into the empty waiting hands of believers all over the world. And that includes India.
2: If you could impact the world for Christ right now, would you? Hi, it's Kevin McCullough with That Kevin Show, and I know you would. 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
1: Michael Woolworth, Andy Earnshaw of Bible League International. The campaign is called Send Bibles, Be a Joy Maker. Again, this is scripture-rooted joy, Andy. It's what the Holy Spirit promises when he comes and it completely changes a life. And again, that joy of following Jesus follows. We get to be a part of that. I think of the story of Vishnu that we still, you know, we just shared, all that he's gone through. You know, what we're asking these listeners to do, Andy, is no less important than what people like Vishnu, a hero of the faith, I call him, right? Is doing on the front line. So be a part of this again at the princely sum of only $5 a Bible. I want to take you to the Middle East, share a story about Bible-based literacy. In places where we find illiteracy to be quite high, Andy, even in Muslim cultures where women are often denied an education, that means what? They can't read a recipe. They can't read a government form. That was the story of Nora there in the Middle East, a woman who's known incredible tragedy. There were radicals that murdered her husband because they fiercely opposed the gospel. They came back not long after that, destroyed her house, burned it down, right? Nearly killing Nora and her four daughters, the youngest of which, about 4 years of age, maimed for life with very serious burns all over her body. But Nora is one of these women that was introduced to the hope of the gospel when she went through this literacy program from Bible League. There were two Christian women in that part of the world pouring themselves into her. They gave her the gift of literacy. She began to learn to read and write in Arabic, but she also gained a spiritual literacy. She left Sunni Islam. She became a believer. She's been trained to share Christ with others. Andy, she's gone on to lead 100 Arabic-speaking women in that part of the world. And again, Bible League, in a very winsome way, is able to, again, kind of keep a finger on the pulse of what's happening in the world and bring programs like Bible-based literacy. Talk about how important it is in our strategy to reach the unreached, if you will, to give the gift of literacy and then to introduce them to the hope of the gospel.
0: Yeah, it's incredible to see people that have not been given the opportunity for education, reading their own language, and not just that, receiving, like you said, a spiritual eyes to see what God is doing. And this is a way for the church to step up and to help people become educated while also teaching them and walking in relationship together with them. And so it's mentorship. It's an activity that the church can fly under the radar with and still reach people with the gospel. And people come out the other side knowing how to read and are more equipped to live this life and to get ready for the next one as well.
1: Yeah, be a part of this today. There's 100 Arabic-speaking families in the Middle East not praying for our pity or for our protections today. What are they praying for? It's the precious Word of God in the Arabic language God has implanted where they simply cannot access a Christian bookstore, no discount retailer offering Bibles, no Amazon.com to drop a box of Bibles into their village. But that's where this listening family comes in for the princely sum of only $5 a Bible. Andy, as we wrap up, I want to share this audio clip from Inga. She is in Europe, and she has something very, very profound to say.
4: It's such a privilege and honor to know the Lord, and the Lord have chosen us to have time and to serve and to work with. We know how Bible value to us, because that's how we grow, because that's our spiritual food. Without a Bible, like without food.
1: Yeah, Andy, if we're talking about human hunger today, you know, what can we say? If you don't eat food, what happens? Eventually you starve to death, right? And for believers who need the Word of God to grow and to mature as believers, right? To go without that means what? In a way, you're spiritually malnourished, right? You're crying out for the food, the spiritual nourishment of the Word of God today. Andy, for Christians all over the world, whether that's in the Middle East or the bush of Africa or somewhere outside of Caracas, Venezuela, the places we've talked about today, Andy, how important is it for believers to have a Bible to grow in grace and understand God's will for their lives?
0: You know, in the United States, we have Bibles all over the place. You know, we have multiples sitting on our shelves. And in some areas around the world, they're using one Bible for an entire village sometimes. They have to cut it up, pass it out, and share it like that. And when people receive a Bible for their own, they're receiving a gift that isn't just a book. But it's God's word given to them. And through that, they are encouraged and they grow in their faith and in their community and reach others with the word of God. And listeners are a part of that. They are blessing others when they give $5. That can help an individual or an entire family or even a community.
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11: The midterms are almost here, and Republicans could be in deep trouble. Polls show Democrats leading in key races. Tonight, Rob Finnerty on Newsmax reveals the growing threat from the DSA and the radical left. With less than 60 days to go, Finnerty says it's time for the GOP to hit the panic button. The House may go, and control of the Senate is up for grabs. 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Americans are angry, and the progressive left wants total control of Congress. Tallarico, El Sayed, AOC, Bernie Sanders. Finnerty reveals President Trump's secret plan to fight back and what you can do to help him. Don't miss Finnerty tonight at 8 p.m. Eastern on Newsmax. 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
19: Many of us live as if His kingdom is not near. We don't live in a supernatural, awakened state to the fact that Jesus could break in any time.

0: Most Christians don't stop to think about the return of Jesus when they're in the middle of their normal day-to-day routine, but it's something that we should all think about every day. Welcome to Discovering the Jewish Jesus. I'm Dustin Roberts, and today Rabbi Schneider reveals a fascinating connection between the fall holy days and Jesus's return, one that has challenged the way I read scripture. Before today's message is over, you might just discover there's far more happening behind these biblical feasts than you've ever imagined. Now, here's Rabbi Schneider.
1: In the series that we're presently in, the Lord actually identifies himself as Yahweh. And so when we go to the 23rd chapter of the book of Leviticus, called in Hebrew Vayikra, the first verse says this, "The Lord," and you'll notice in your Bible that the word Lord there is capital L, capital O, capital R, capital D. And anytime you see the Lord in all caps in your Hebrew Bible in the Old Testament, what is actually being translated from there is God's sacred covenant name taken from the four Hebrew letters, Yud, He, Vav, He, which again is pronounced, we believe, a breathy Yahweh. So actually what's going on here is Yahweh is saying, these are my appointed holy days. And so because the Lord identifies himself by his covenant name, Yud-Heh-Vav-Heh, or Yahweh, I use that name, even though, as I mentioned, traditional Judaism feels that it's so sacred, they won't say the name. Again, my feeling is if God used his name 7,000 times in speaking to all the writers of the Hebrew Bible, why would he not want me as his child to know him and even be able to address him by his name? So this season is Yahweh's fall holy days. And we are now continuing in the first of the Lord's holy days, called in Hebrew Rosh Hashanah or Yom Teruah, the Feast of Trumpets. Now, I made some comments last time where we read from the 24th verse of the book of Leviticus, where the Lord said on the first day of the seventh month in your calendar, and when I say your calendar, it's not the Gregorian calendar that the world uses, which is based on the sun, but as I said last time, the calendar that God gave us is based on the moon. It's a lunar calendar. So there is the seventh month on this lunar calendar is the month of Tishrei, and on the first of the seventh month, the Lord said, I want you to celebrate by the blowing of trumpets as a reminder. So let me read with you the 24th verse of Leviticus 23 as we pick up today and point to the prophetic fulfillment of this sacred holy day. The Lord says here, speak to the sons of Israel saying, in the seventh month, on the first of the month, you shall have a rest, a reminder by blowing of trumpets, a holy convocation. I'm not going to make any further comments. I want to encourage you to go back and listen to the last episode in this series. I'm just going to move forward now. All these holy days had application in their original historical context for Israel, but they also have prophetic application for you and I as believers in Yeshua, whether we're Jew or Gentile. You see, the church is called in the Brit Chadashah, the New Testament, the Israel of God. We haven't replaced national Israel, but yet the church is now grafted in to the Commonwealth of Israel. And so these appointed days of Yahweh are not only days that are sacred for national Israel, the physical descendants of Abraham, Isaac, and Jacob, but they also have relevancy, beloved ones, and application for you and I, for all of us that have placed our faith in the God of Israel's Messiah, Yeshua, the Savior of the world. Again, every one of these holy days finds its ultimate climax in King Jesus. So what is the fulfillment of the Feast of Trumpets? I mentioned last time that when the children of Israel were commanded to blow a trumpet on this day, you shall have a reminder, the Lord said in verse 24 of Leviticus 23, by the blowing of trumpets, we have to ask ourselves, what would the blowing of the trumpet remind them of? It reminds us of the time that the shofar sounded from heaven in the book of Shemot, in the book of Exodus, chapter 19. And the Lord caused that shofar from heaven to blow louder and louder and louder and louder till the people buckled at their knees. They were so terrified. And then the Lord spoke from heaven. And all of Israel was marked forever. So the blowing of the shofar from heaven in Exodus 19 was the introduction to the kingdom of God breaking into the earth. 3 million Jews at the base of Mount Sinai heard God's voice, which was preceded by the blowing of the shofar. So I want you to take this key thought. The blowing of the shofar precedes the break-in of the glory and the kingdom of God into the earth. We read in the book of Revelation that when the last trumpet sounds, the kingdom of the world will become the kingdom of God and of His Christ. And so the shofar announces the breaking in of God's kingdom to the world when the kingdom of the world will become the kingdom of God. The last thing that Jesus said in the book of Revelation is, "Behold, I come quickly." And when is Jesus going to come? He's going to come when the last trumpet sounds. When the last trumpet sounds, the dead in Christ shall rise. We will meet Him in the air, and we will forever be with the Lord. The trumpet announces, beloved ones, the return of King Jesus. Now, at the end of last time's broadcast in this series, I said to you that I'm going to be talking today about the most fundamental and critical truth that you could be hearing. And that truth is this: Jesus is coming back for you and for me. Revelation chapter 22, you want to mark this in your Bible. "Behold, I come quickly." But the truth is, many of us live as if His kingdom is not near. We don't live in a supernatural, awakened state to the fact that Jesus could break in any time, that the return of Jesus is soon. Jesus said, "Behold, I come soon. Behold, I come quickly, and my reward is with me to give to each one according to what He's done." So what I want to do today, beloved one, is wake us up to how near Christ's return really is, because Jesus gave us signs that would cause us to know that the time is at hand. We read about many of these signs in Matthew 24, but all throughout the pages of the Word of God, both old and new. I want to go now with you through some of the signs that we are seeing happen in present time that should cause us to know how close we are. Number one, moral absolutes based on the written Word of God and the Ten Commandments have been removed from our society. We remove the Ten Commandments from public-owned property, I should say, from government property. We know all the restrictions now about bringing any type of religion into any type of politics, the division between church and state, and beyond that, the culture that we're living in today has pushed biblical morality out, and I know I'm preaching to the choir now, so now that if you and I are standing on the absolute morals that are outlined for us in the Ten Commandments and the Word of God, we are now looked at like dinosaurs. We're looked at like being irrelevant. We are looked at as being inferior and lesser, old-fashioned, out of touch, out of date. We are pushed out because God has been taken out of our culture. This is a predominant sign that Jesus' approach is soon. Yeshua talked in Matthew 24 about the abomination of desolation spoken of by the prophet Daniel. The abomination of desolation is when the Lord's sanctuary is profaned. And there's multi-different levels of this happening. One of the ways that this is happening in a general spiritual sense is that that which was once dedicated to God, the United States of America was dedicated to God at the birth of our nation, now has been pushed out. And instead of being a nation in whom God we trust, we're now a nation that stands for everything but God. And for those people that would even bring God into the picture, they are frozen out. They are blocked out. They are censored. Evil has begun to ascend and the light is being driven out. But this is not because God's not in control. This is actually part of God's plan. See, the Bible tells us that Jesus will not return until the Antichrist is first revealed. And the only way the Antichrist, beloved ones, can arise is if the Holy Spirit begins to pull back. So there's a mysterious scripture, and it says this, "He that restrains," speaking of the Holy Spirit, "will no longer restrain." In other words, Paul is communicating here that the Holy Spirit that's been restraining evil is going to begin to loosen his grip. He's going to begin to step back. He's going to begin to take his hands off so that evil could begin to rise, so that an ascendancy of evil can take place, which will create an atmosphere for the Antichrist to arise. And God's purpose in all this is ultimately to let evil run its course, to reach a climax, and then for God to step in at Jesus' return and extinguish it and eliminate it and destroy it once and for all. It's all part of God's plan.
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1: We're looking here, beloved, at the signs of the times and how the days that we're living in are speaking so loudly about Yeshua's return. Even people that don't believe in Jesus know that something is way different in the culture today. I mean, supposedly we're a culture that's more tolerant, a culture that's more loving. Well, let me ask you a question. Are you finding that people are more tolerant and more loving today than they were 5 years ago? Supposedly, the culture is more inclusive. We're more peaceful. I don't know about what you're experiencing, but I'm experiencing more division. I'm experiencing more stress. I'm experiencing more hatred. Society is getting to the place where we're seeing the words of the scripture writer being fulfilled, where he says that in the last days, difficult days will come and things will go from bad to worse. Let me take a step back and take you in a slightly different direction, but all pointing towards the same end. We're talking about the signs of the times that should wake you and I up, that should cause a bell to ring in your heart that Jesus is coming back soon, that he told us these things were going to happen so that we'd be prepared when they do. And Jesus said, when you see these things happen, look up, he said. Don't be afraid, but look up, he said, for your redemption draweth nigh. What we're seeing happen today in fulfillment of biblical prophecy is the confusion that is taking place regarding sexual identity. In the beginning, the Lord created them male and female. He didn't create us with all these pronouns that are blurred together that mean something other than either male or female. And yet today there's such confusion in society. People are no longer determining their identity by how they were created. They're choosing what identity they want to be sexually, regardless of their biological characteristics. This, of course, creates very, very disastrous consequences and is leading to such brokenness and such confusion and confusion and chaos is the primary manifestation of the realm of darkness. The confusion that we're seeing in society today, beloved ones, is a result of the fact that Jesus is getting ready to return, that the Holy Spirit is beginning to step back so that the enemy can begin to wreak havoc in the world, so that the Antichrist can arise, preparing the way for Yeshua HaMashiach to return. One of the most interesting Hebrew prophets contained in our Old Testament is the prophet Daniel. And Daniel talked to us about the signs of the times before the kingdom of the world becomes the kingdom of God. He talked to us about what would happen at the very end of the age. And one of the things that Daniel saw was that information and knowledge had completely covered the earth. Think about it. When Daniel was alive, things moved so slowly. I mean, people had been living the same way year after year after year after year after year for hundreds and thousands of years. They made fires. They ate their food over a fire. They got their food from their livestock and from their vegetables and the fruit they grew. Okay, of course, during Daniel time, there was no mail systems, although letters could be sent personally through a carrier. But I mean, knowledge traveled very, very slowly. But Daniel saw that at the very end of the age, there'd be a tremendous change in the amount of information and knowledge that was covering the earth. And of course, today, you can look up on your phone by doing a search on your phone right through the internet. You can find an answer to almost anything. You don't know an answer to something? How do you work this? How do you do that? All you got to do is Google it on your phone, right? Knowledge is right at the tip of our fingertip. And this knowledge, for all the knowledge that we have today, it's made life easier in so many ways. But let me ask you this question. Is society really happier? It might be easier in a lot of ways, but are we any happier? I don't think so. Daniel saw that before the kingdom of God took possession of the world fully, knowledge will have covered the earth, and we are living, beloved ones, in the information age. I mean, it is happening so quickly. Many of us that are following what's going on in technology, we see that the artificial intelligence that is being created right now, how dangerous it is. They're concerned about mankind creating computer systems with artificial intelligence where that the artificial intelligence becomes smarter than human beings, and about the possibility of these machines taking over humanity, outwitting and outsmarting humanity. And those that are leading the way are the ones that are most terrified about it. How you, for example, would have artificial intelligence in charge of, let's say, disposing of nuclear weapons. I mean, I'm just thinking out loud right now. And somehow the artificial intelligence decides that its way of thinking about the situation is superior to a human's way of thinking about a situation. And they decide to release nuclear weapons on the world. I mean, anything's possible. As crazy as this sounds, the things that you and I are doing today sounded completely crazy and like science fiction to those that were living 200 years ago before our time. What we're seeing today, the acceleration of knowledge, as quickly, beloved one, as things have changed in the last 10 years, and as drastically as things have changed in the last 10 years, in the next 10 years, things are going to change even more drastically and more significantly. I don't have time to cover too many more signs right now, but one of the predominant signs that we're seeing today is the fact that Jesus warned us in Matthew 24 that in the last days there'd be many false Christs and false teachers that would lead many away. And Jesus said if it was possible, they would even deceive the elect. I want you to know today, the scripture truths that we need to be buying into are those that are contained in the written word of God. And the written word of God talks about repentance, salvation from sin, and giving our lives wholly to King Jesus. Why? Because he's coming back soon. He loves you, beloved one, and he deserves it. Let's be ready for the soon return of Messiah Jesus this Rosh Hashanah Yom Teruah. I love this time of year. It brings back such happy memories. Again, Jewish people celebrate this as the Jewish New Year. And I want to encourage you, if the Lord's blessing you through this ministry, if you've just been being strengthened by it, encouraged by it, if it's bringing joy in your life, as we're now in the season of the Jewish New Year, would you make a commitment, if you're not already, to financially support us? It's a spiritual principle. The Bible tells us in 1 Corinthians chapter 9 that we should financially support those ministries that are feeding us spiritually. So a lot of times during a new year, people make a decision to perhaps change a behavior in their life, to grow in an area that they want to see advancement in. And if the Lord once again is blessing you through this ministry, I want to ask you to honor him with your finances through this ministry. Beloved, not only will it come back to you pressed down, good measure, and running over into your lap according to the Word of God, but you'll make it possible for others to be blessed as well. Thank you for your financial support. And now, Dustin, could you tell our brothers and sisters in Christ about how they can give?
0: 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Together, we're reaching people around the world with the gospel, and we're helping them discover the Jewish roots of their Christian faith. And when you discover the roots of your faith, it revolutionizes your faith. I know, because it did mine. And I believe that's exactly what it will do for you. And you know what else? It's not just Gentiles that are being touched by this ministry. We're reaching Jewish people all around the globe with the good news of their Messiah, Jesus, the Jewish Jesus. Through billboards, free resources, and digital ad campaigns, we're challenging them with the words of the Torah, and we show them how they can still be Jewish and receive Jesus. That's one of the most difficult hurdles for Jewish people to overcome. But we believe that God is going to open doors and guide us as we expand this outreach. And you know what? We can't do it without you. So I just want to say, help us reach the world for Jesus. Help us reach Jewish people for Jesus. And once again, if God is asking you to give a special Fall Holy Days offering, just give it at discoveringthejewishjesus.com. Now here's Rabbi.
1: In the Old Testament book of Numbers, we find a blessing God speaks over his children through Moses and Aaron. It carries the idea of favor and expression. Open your heart to the Spirit and the Word today and receive Father's goodness into your life with confidence. The Lord bless you and keep you. The Lord make his face shine on you and be gracious to you. The Lord lift you up with his countenance. And the Lord give you, beloved one, his peace. And now in Hebrew.

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Well, howdy, Wranglers. How are you doing today? It's a great day here in out of California, and we're overlooking a lake and just a beautiful, beautiful, wonderful time. I'll tell you, it's so great to be on the radio station sharing the good news of His love. His love is going to touch some of you today, encourage you. You know, on the Circle K Ranch, man, I'll tell you something, there was a lot of love. My parents had a lot of love for one another, and it was great to see that. I saw that in action. It was manifested heavily on the Circle K. At Christmas time, I remember my dad would go buy a bunch of these jackets, and my grandmother, my mom, and I, we would have to wrap them up. My dad would buy these jackets for all the sheep herders and all for the irrigators and all the guys that worked on the ranch. So we'd wrap them up and give it to them, and they were heavy-duty jackets that had a kind of fur collars with a zipper in front, and the men really appreciated it. And my dad really appreciated the men because they were very diligent workers. One guy named Adolfo came from Mexico. Adolfo was the most amazing, hard-working young fella, and he kept working on the ranch for years. And finally, one time, my dad went and bought him a brand new Ford pickup, blue Ford pickup, because Adolfo was so faithful and such a great worker. He would do anything you would ask him to do, but he did it with fervor and with diligence. The Bible said, whatsoever you do, do heartily as unto the Lord, not unto man. But we also had another fellow by the name of Ted Reynolds, and Ted was also very diligent. And so my dad wanted Ted to come and be a partner with him in the sheep business, but that didn't work out because Ted had to move on. The thing about it is, I got my friend David Hauser here. We're going to

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1: In Matthew 25, 1 through 4, I wanted to just share a few thoughts on this that I think is very, very important for all of us to take a hold of. The thing that strikes me when I read these verses, and let me just read these first four verses to you. It says, "Then the kingdom of heaven shall be likened to 10 virgins who took their lamps and went out to meet the bridegroom. Now 5 of them were wise and 5 were foolish. Those who were foolish took their lamps and took no oil with them, but the wise took oil in their vessels and with their lamps." And then verse 5 says, "But while the bridegroom was delayed," I want you to hear that key word, delayed, "they all slumbered and slept. And at midnight a cry was heard, 'Behold, the bridegroom is coming. Go out to meet them.' Then all these virgins arose and trimmed their lamps and went out." Now, one of the things I want you to notice about this very interesting scriptures, they were all virgins. And that, you know what that really says to me? That they were all people that loved God. They loved God. But at the same time, they weren't as prepared for the return of the bridegroom. Now, in scripture, the Christians are called the bride. We're the virgins. In other words, we are committed to the Lord. And you notice that all of them in this scripture, they had lamps. And what does lamps do? Lamps produce light. When we give our hearts to Jesus, what God is asking for all of us is that our lives should produce light. But how do we produce the light? You know, I was in a restaurant yesterday. I want to tell you this quick story. I was in a restaurant yesterday and I ordered a kind of thing with some artichoke dip, and the little container came out with half full. And I said, "You know, that's really not enough artichoke dip for the chips." And the waiter was really great and he was going to get us some more. But then the manager came out and he essentially complained that he said, "Well, you know, I can't do anything more for you. It's already been weighed out." And, you know, it kind of upset me because it was a matter of having a couple of more tablespoons of artichoke dip. But, you know, I decided to let it go. And the thought that hit me was I was going to call and complain to corporate about it. As I was driving home, I didn't blame the waiter on this. We treated the waiter well. We tipped him well. But I heard the Lord speak to me. And this is what he said. He said, "What do you think Jesus would do in this circumstance?" And that hit me because I realized God didn't want me to get all uptight and complain over a couple of tablespoons of artichoke dip. And I realized by getting into a complaining mode, it was like me having my lamp, but there was no oil in it. And I want to say something. Many times we are confronted by circumstances and situations that are not the best in the world. But if we don't have any oil, if we don't have any oil in the lamp, there's no light. The light of God. You know, the Bible says that the light which comes from the oil, and the oil represents the Holy Spirit, it represents the anointing, it represents Christ living within us. If we don't have any oil, guess what happens? There is no light. And one of the things is we all get older, and I'm sure that people out there that are listening to this radio broadcast, I'm sure a lot of you are confronted with situations that can be aggravating. They can disturb you. And the question that we really all have to ask is our light shining in an adverse circumstance? You know, it's easy. It's easy to have oil and the light in situations when everybody's blessing you and everybody's saying something nice to you. But are you showing the love, what Brother Al just shared? Are we showing the love of God sometimes in circumstances that are not the best? As I'm reading this scripture in Matthew 25, and I encourage everybody to really read this, it's about 13 verses long. The thing that was interesting about it is that 5 of the virgins, or maidens is another term that is used, they're all Christians here, but 5 of them

0: had run out of oil, and they did not have extra oil. And five of them did have plenty of oil to produce the light. You know what I'm sharing with you? You know where that oil comes from? That oil comes from us being in God's Word every day. How many of us are going through adverse circumstances and we're not in God's Word? We're not praying. We're not talking to God. We're not saying, Jesus, how do you want me to act towards my spouse? How do you want me to act towards my neighbor? How do you want me to act towards my kids? How do you want me to act when people speak evil against us? What is the thing that causes us to be, as the Bible says, we are like a candle set on a hill, that when people look at that light, they see a way? It's like, you know, it's kind of like when there are storms along the coast, and they used to have these, you know, they're huge light towers, and they would shine out over the ocean. Beacons of light. You know what the beacons of light does for us? It keeps us off the rocks. And when we get lost on the rocks, that's when lives become shipwrecked. So here we are. We got five people who are in the Word. They're praying. They're obeying what God tells them to do. You know, they're in a good church. They're worshiping the Lord. When God speaks to them, they do their best to do what God tells them to do. In other words, they have wisdom. They have spiritual insight. And when they do that, you know what the Bible promises? The Bible says that the oil continues to replace itself. Have you ever driven a car and all of a sudden it stopped and you realize, oh, I forgot to put gasoline in the engine, in the tank. I forgot to put gas in it. And all of a sudden the car begins to sputter. And then you got to call AAA. You got to call somebody to bring some more fuel to you. But you don't have to worry about having oil in your lamp if you're obeying what God says to do, if you're sharing your faith with others, that when people are being evil towards you, you're showing kindness. When you're asking God, God, fill me with your Spirit. When you're doing that, the oil just automatically replaces itself. It's always there. Now, the thing that's interesting in the Old Testament, I got to share this. In the Old Testament, when the Israelites were traveling through the wilderness, the Bible says that God brought new manna every day. Now, I want to say something to you that's really important. A lot of us, and it has included myself at times, I'm admitting that to you. I've lived on old manna, and the Bible says that the manna would go bad in about 24 hours. Now, what does that tell us? Imagine what that tells us. That tells us that we should be praying and seeking God every day. You can't live on the old victories. How many of you know that out there? We're glad for those victories, but we need new victories. We need new manna every day. The Bible called it fresh manna. So back to the story of the virgin. So we have five of them that have been obeying God, doing what the Lord has told them to do. They're obeying what everything God has said to do. And the Bible says, you know, that obedience is better than sacrifice. That's all God is asking. Just obey what he prompts you to do. Have a good spirit. So anyway, they're ready. Now, the thing that I find interesting about this story in Matthew 25, do you realize, think about this, that it said that the bridegroom, which represents Christ, we're the bride, okay? It says that the bridegroom delayed. Sometimes we think something's going to happen like tomorrow, but sometimes there's a test. How many know that tests are okay? It strengthens us. But it says the bridegroom delayed. And then it says it came at an unexpected time. Sometimes when we get breakthroughs in our life, we didn't know it was going to happen. It's an unexpected time. So, but if our lamps are filled with oil, now think about this. If our lamps are filled with oil, let's say the Lord delays. We're talking about the second coming of Jesus here, the return. And Jesus is, I'm telling you this right now, he is coming back. And you know why he delays? I'll tell you why he delays. Because he's trying to bring everybody into the kingdom of God that he can. He wants your families saved. You need to be praying for your families. You need to be praying for your neighbors. You need to be praying for people that God brings into your life. I got to share this quick story. I hope we have time for this on this. But I was in a store getting a sandwich at the deli, and I spoke to him. And I'm not saying his last name. His name was Lance. And I said, can I pray for you? And, you know, he had all these tats all over his body. It wasn't like someone that I would think of, I would normally be in fellowship with. And he says, please pray for me. I need prayer. And you know what? I laid my hand on his shoulder and I prayed. And you know what the stranger said to me? He says, I feel God coming into my heart. That's what he said. He says, I feel God coming into my heart. Now, if I wasn't listening, if I didn't have some oil in my lamp, did you hear what I'm telling you right now? All I would have been interested in was that sandwich. And the sandwich was good, but I was doing something that it was between life and death for this young man. It was life, but I had to have oil in my lamp because I'm going to tell you in Radio Land, you will not have oil if you're not listening to God, if you're not taking time to be with him. So anyway, it was just a beautiful experience because as the scripture says, obedience is better than sacrifice. So what I'm saying to you right now, before I give this back to Pastor Al, what I'm saying to you is, do you have enough oil in your lamp even when you have to wait and you're wondering, is anybody going to help me? Is there going to be a breakthrough? Is there anything going to change in my family or in my home or in that situation? The foolish virgins, they weren't ready. They weren't ready at all. And Jesus comes back in this unexpected time. And what I'm trying to tell all of you people out there that are listening to this message, that Jesus is coming back and we have to be ready. And you know, the story goes on to say that they went all of a sudden, here's Jesus coming back. And they ran to the other wise virgins and says, you got some oil for me. And they didn't have enough to share at that point. See, it was too late. But you can have your own oil. You don't have to go around begging other people for their oil. You don't have to do this. So I'm saying to you, be ready. Be ready. Even when the answer is delayed, you do not want to miss the calling of the bridesmaid, which is Jesus himself. So I want to turn this back over to Pastor Al.
1: You know, there's somebody driving right now. You're a truck driver. You're going down the highway and you're listening to this and you're kind of puzzled. Some of you guys in prison too, you might be hearing this. You may not have any oil in your lamp. You may not even have a lamp. And so if you don't know what we're talking about, if this is foreign to you, if you want something to happen in your life in relation to God, there's a simple prayer that you can pray. You need to know absolutely without a doubt that you're going to go to heaven. And if you say this prayer and you mean it, you're going to be going to heaven. Now, say this prayer. It's so simple. But it means it from the heart. God sees the heart. Just follow me. Dear God, help me know you better. Forgive me for my sins. Jesus, come into my heart as my Savior and as my Lord. I give you my life. Thank you for coming into my heart and wash me and make me white as snow. Yes, if you said that prayer, things are going to happen in your life. And Dave was talking about something so powerful about being one of the virgins that are ready. You know, we need to really, like Pastor, we had a pastor in Sacramento, he said, we got to crank it up. Actually, I was going to read a little thing here. But, you know, it said, when the Son of Man comes in his glory and all the angels with him, then he will sit upon his glorious throne. All the nations will be gathered in his presence, and he will separate the people as a shepherd separates his sheep from the goats. He will place the sheep at his right hand and the goats at his left hand. Yeah, I was going to talk about the sheep and the goats. And, you know, on the ranch, we had a bunch of sheep, and they were in a barn, and then we had this feed troughs, and then we had a few goats. Well, the goats would jump in on top of the feed, on the feed troughs, and they would butt anybody tried to come in their territory. They were obnoxious. Sheep are docile. Jesus wants his sheep to hear his voice. His sheep do know his voice. The important thing is, if you said that prayer, you're going to be one of the sheep, and you need to follow closely, and you need to fill your lamp with oil. Will you fill your lamp with oil by spending time in the Word and in praying and doing righteous behavior? That causes your lamp to have oil. Anyway, we want you to keep riding tough on the Jesus trail. Our time is up right now. So, Wranglers, we'll see you next week.
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0: 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May the good Lord take a liking to you. 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
3: News this hour from Town Hall, I'm Mary Rose. 25 years after 9/11, Al-Qaeda is weaker as a centralized organization, but its affiliates remain a serious threat. Correspondent Ron Taylor reports.
4: The group's most active front is Africa's Sahel, where Al-Qaeda-linked JNIM is expanding across Mali and Burkina Faso, with violence spreading toward coastal West Africa. The region accounted for more than half of the world's terrorism-related deaths last year. Al-Qaeda-linked militants are also active in Somalia, while an affiliated network is intensifying attacks in Pakistan. Ron Taylor, reporting.
3: 25 years after 9/11, one historian says predictions of American decline have proven wrong. Correspondent Richard Boyd reports.
5: Niall Ferguson argues that the United States remains the world's leading economic and military power. America's share of G7 economic output has grown since 2001, while the shale revolution sharply increased domestic oil and natural gas production. Ferguson says the dollar remains a global safe haven and that America's rivals face even deeper problems, leaving the United States still number one by most measures. Richard Boyd reporting.
3: Diesel prices in the U.S. have yet hit another record, soaring past $6 a gallon on average as Washington's war with Iran disrupts the world's flow of fuel. The national average of nearly $6.06 is up from $5.85 last week and almost $3.71 from this time last year, according to Motor Club AAA. Higher diesel prices mean more expensive transportation for a long list of everyday goods. That's because diesel is used for many freight and delivery networks. And some businesses have already passed along steeper costs to consumers with fees. More at townhall.com.
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9: Thank you, Rob, and thank you, Noah, and thank you for tuning in today and every day. Every day we're here to try to learn together to have better health and to live longer and live smarter. So every day we do that. My name is Dr. Lederman. I'll introduce myself in a few minutes. Let's just say I'm a board-certified cancer doctor here for you if you want. And I want to talk about, first of all, a woman who walked in with her husband just a couple days ago. She's 65 years old. She's married. She has three children. She came with her husband. She had had no mammograms for 6 years. Now she has a new mammogram showing a lesion in her left breast. It was biopsied and was said to be DCIS, which is a early cancer. It's a cancer in the ducts that hasn't left the ducts. So when breast cancer is in the ducts, remember the breast makes milk, and there's ducts to carry that milk to the nipple, and there's milk to give the little baby if one is so lucky. And so she has a cancer, sad to say, in the duct. It's a DCIS. And she had gone 6 years without a mammogram and now has two areas in the breast, both suspicious for cancer. So she had had no imaging for 6 years. She had calcifications over a 6-centimeter mass in the breast from around the nipple all the way over to the other side of the breast. She had calcifications at the 3 o'clock position, 4 centimeters and 6 centimeters from nipples. That's how doctors view the breast, like a clock, so you know, so everyone can talk the same language. So she had two suspicious areas. These were biopsied and showed ductal carcinoma in situ. She had this biopsy that was done. She then had an MRI of the breast. The MRI showed a clustered lesion with non-mass enhancement over 6 centimeters, so over about 3 inches. And she was to see a surgeon who wanted to remove most all of the breast because of that non-mass enhancement. But also what was shocking on the MRI was not just what was in the breast, which was shocking enough, but there was a mass in the sternum, in fact, two parts of the sternum, that looked like a cancer that had traveled. So the top part of the sternum is the breastbone. If you feel the center of your front of your chest, that's the sternum. And in the top of it, it's called the manubrium, and she had a mass of cancer. It looked like on the MRI in the top of the sternum and in the sternum itself, which is not what normal DCIS breast cancer does. DCIS is an early cancer. So it raised a lot of flags and worry about what's going on in her sternum. Period. She said the breast masses were not palpable. She couldn't feel it, that the breast and shape and size of the breast was fine. There was no discharge, and that there was nothing in the armpit. So she'd also had decreased hearing in one ear and ringing in the ear, which, of course, worry about ear problem or even a tumor in the ear, the hearing nerve called an acoustic neuroma, which we have a huge experience treating. She said she had an MRI. She said it was never done before properly. So we asked about that. In medicine, we're a little bit like detectives. We're a little bit like Sherlock Holmes. You have to put all the pieces together. And often, it's not for the patient to put all the pieces together. It's not the patient's job to put the pieces together. We just ask the patients for the facts, and we get the facts and the pieces and the evidence and put it all together. She was an ex-smoker. She had some shortness of breath. She said that was a diagnosis of asthma, not emphysema, not COPD. Also, she had had no colonoscopy. So she's a woman that doesn't seem to like doctors too much. She had no colonoscopy. She'd gone 6 years without a mammogram. Now she's got breast cancer. And her bowels and bladder, to her, are fine. And then I asked her about her weight. And then she told me that she lost a lot of weight. She lost, going from 172 down to 149 just in a few months. Well, she's 5'3", so she's not very tall. and she'd lost, wow, 23 pounds in about 3 months, and she said that's due to her diet. So we'll talk about that in just a minute. Her family history, her father had prostate cancer. She works in an office. She's married, she has a husband, she has 3 children. She came on her own, and I examined her on an exam. There was a small nodule in the left armpit, and she felt me examining her, she felt that lump herself. So not only does she have a mass in one breast, but now she has a lump under the armpit on the other side and cancer eating through the rib, it appeared, by MRI. So I examined her, and I sat down and spoke with her like I do with every patient. So every patient, I go through the history, I go through a review of systems, I try to put all the facts together to have the most information. And when I sat down and I told her and her husband that was great concern, that DCIS, which is an early breast cancer, shouldn't be traveling. And of course, we treat invasive cancer and non-invasive breast cancer, both. And most women who come to me want to save their breasts. They don't want to have a deforming surgery. She had an abnormality, a mass in her breast that was almost half of her breast. And to do surgery on that, which is the usual at most hospitals, means to have a huge defect in the breast or to lose the whole breast. And most women who come to me want treatment to treat that breast cancer non-invasively. So that's the work we do. But she got this mass in the sternum. So something else is growing through the sternum, not just DCIS or stage 0 breast cancer. So I told her that, and I told her there's also this lump in the armpit, and I told her also it's not usual to lose 23 pounds in just a couple months cutting out bread. I said when cancer patients usually lose weight, it's often a sign of the cancer. Why do cancer patients lose weight? Well, the cancer often eats calories. So when you eat whatever you eat, half of the calories may go to the cancer to grow, and a stage 0 breast cancer usually doesn't do that, but a cancer that's eating through the sternum could be doing that. Cancer eats through the sternum is stage 4 cancer. And then I asked her, well, we should get a scan of her whole body to make sure there's not a second cancer. And many people come and we discover a second cancer. That's why patients like to come here. They like to get a thorough evaluation of their body. They don't come just for the breast. They come for their whole body. And that's true for breast cancer, lung cancer, kidney cancer, prostate or colon. This is the work that we do every day to try to put all the pieces together, not just to look at one part of the body and forget the body. Breast is part of the body, and cancer from the breast can travel to other parts of the body. That's why it's so important to be evaluated for the whole body. So I told her that I'm very concerned not only about the breast, which we could easily treat, but cancer growing through the sternum, which we could easily treat, but to understand why there is a separate mass in the sternum, in fact, 2 masses, why there's a mass under the armpit on the opposite side, and why she's lost 23 pounds. So I told her what my suggestion to her would be to get cancer markers. We get cancer markers on most every patient to make sure there's not a second cancer, and to get a scan of her entire body. And the most accurate test, in my view, would be a PET CT scan, which looks at the body from the head to the legs, to see why she's lost this weight, why there's a mass in the sternum, why there's a mass under the armpit in a woman that shouldn't have any spread of her cancer. And this is the work we do. This is a woman who, as I said before, doesn't seem to like doctors. She's gone 15 years without a pap smear. She's gone years without colonoscopy. She went 6 years without a mammogram. And so this is the work we do to try to give every patient the best possible results and the best answers to their care. We have a huge experience treating breast cancers. And when I first came to New York almost 40 years ago, at the biggest hospitals, 97% of the women were losing their breasts, where in my experience, almost every woman was keeping their breasts. So there's a difference in mentality. Often surgeons, it seems like, squeeze women to get them to do surgery. And sometimes I will be talking soon about a woman who had cancer in one breast, and the surgeon wanted to remove both breasts, even though the other breast was perfectly fine. So there's lots of reasons to come here for a fresh second opinion. Number one is to try to get the best possible care. Number two is to try to get non-invasive care. Number three is to try to keep your body intact. And number four is to try to understand your whole body with blood tests and imaging, all painless and easy and most commonly covered by insurance. And this is the work we do. If you haven't had a mammogram or self-exam or physician exam for your breasts, you should give us a call at 212 Choices. If you want information sent to you at no charge, we're happy to do that. We have booklets about breast cancer and DVDs about breast cancer to send you. You can also come to our office at 1384 Broadway for yourself, for your loved ones, or even the neighbor or the person down the street. 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And I know that because I see patients every day, and I speak to the patients, and they tell me, hey, I was in a restaurant or a grocery store, I was talking about my cancer, and someone came up, they heard me talking, and they patted me on the back and said, hey, you might want to see Dr. Lederman about your cancer. He talks about things that you have every day and often is able to help people in ways that they never hear about elsewhere. My name is Dr. Lederman, New York's only Harvard-trained, triple-board-certified radiation doctor, here for you at 1384 Broadway, Broadway and 38th Street in the heart of New York City. 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
0: 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He was the first in New York with fractionated brain radiosurgery, and he's the first in America and in the Western Hemisphere with body radiosurgery. You can also call Dr. Lederman at 212-CHOICES for a free informative booklet and DVD. Hey, Dr. Lederman, we're back.
9: We're back. I want to talk about a man who came to me 9 years ago, 62-year-old man from Dominican Republic. We see many people from the Caribbean area, Dominican Republic and Jamaica. He was 62 years old. He had 5 children. He came with his son. He had diabetes and high blood pressure. And he had prostate cancer. He was referred by a urologist in New York, one of the most prominent urologists, who hates to do surgery on the prostate because he hates to see what happens to men who have prostate surgery. We know that most men who have open or robotic surgery end up impotent, unable to have erections adequate for intercourse, often leak urine, often have shortening of the penis. He came to me 9 years ago as a 62-year-old man with a Gleason 6, PSA 4.93, stage T1C prostate cancer. His weight was 212. He was 6'1", big man. He had diabetes and high blood pressure. And I examined him. And his mother even had a tongue cancer, so a lot of cancer in the family. He worked in industry in New York. I examined him. He had an enlarged prostate, but no

0: nodule. He had a T1C, Gleason 6, PSA 4.9, and now it's 9 years later. And, of course, people come for checkups after treatment. Smart patients do because they know they can always find other things and always talk about the diagnosis and always express the need for a checkup to make sure the cancer is A-OK, gone, in remission. And this man, well, 9 years later, treated here at Radio City, New York, 9 years. His sex life works. His urinary life works. There is no shortening of his vital organ. And most importantly, his PSA is zero. So another success story for prostate cancer. One of the 9,000 men treated here for cure at Radio Surgery New York. And we have lots of information to send you, to give you, to meet in person. I can tell you that 90% of the men and the women who come here for consultation learn things about their body they never knew before. We'll show you the data. We'll show you comparison data. We'll show you data versus proton beam versus robotic surgery. You'll learn so much by coming here if you have prostate cancer. If you don't have prostate cancer, you should get checked out. We know that men who get checked out have a much higher chance of living. Men who don't get checked out for prostate cancer have a much higher chance of dying. So it pays huge dividends to come for checkup, whether you're a man or a woman, whether you're coming for a checkup just to get screened to make sure you don't have cancer, or if you've been diagnosed with cancer recently and you want the best treatment first, you don't want to have unnecessary surgery or chemo or unwanted treatment. This is the work that we do every day at 1384 Broadway. And let's talk about another case, exactly this point. A 61-year-old woman born in China, married, lovely woman, married with two daughters. She came with her husband, and she had breast cancer. She had lumpectomy and mastectomy, and the treatments just did not work. She had recurrence of the cancer. What is the most common site for breast cancer to come back after mastectomy? It's in the same area, right where the breast was. Lots of people think, oh, if you remove the breast, you're home free. No. Actually, the number one location for breast cancer to come back after breast radical mastectomy or modified radical mastectomy is the same area. And she went to one of the super duper biggest hospitals. She was diagnosed years ago with right breast cancer. She had a lumpectomy. She had early cancer also, DCIS. She had surgery at one of the biggest hospitals. She had a positive margin. She went to one of the super bigger hospitals in Manhattan. She had lumpectomy. She had standard radiation. And then she had a recurrence in the chest wall. The cancer came back. And she had mastectomy. So she had lumpectomy, mastectomy, radiation, and none of it worked. None of it worked. And she came here with cancer in the chest wall, cancer in the armpit, even though she had chemo, even though she had mastectomy, even though she had standard radiation. And we were able to stage her up and find, again, something like the first patient where you find things that you don't know if you don't look. Well, we looked. We knew that she had a cancer in the chest wall where the mastectomy was. We knew there was cancer in the armpit, but we staged her up with a PET scan. We got a PET scan, and we actually found cancer in the rib on the other side. So she had recurrence, stage 4, in the rib on the other side, in the chest wall where she had standard radiation and mastectomy and lumpectomy, and she had cancer in the lymph node. So she had 3 sites of cancer. She had been through everything, systemic therapy, mastectomy, standard radiation, and she came here to try to live and get the cancer in remission. And that's exactly what we did. We were able to treat the cancer in the chest wall, even though she had standard radiation elsewhere, even though she had lumpectomy, even though she had mastectomy. That's why it's so important to come here first if you wish. We were able to get her in remission in the rib, in the chest wall, and the axilla, all 3 sites of breast cancer that came back after all the other treatments. Lumpectomy, mastectomy, standard radiation, and chemo. And this is the work that we do every day. I saw her yesterday. She was so happy because she could feel the mass in the chest wall. She could feel the mass in the armpit. And she was so happy the cancer went away. And we staged her up. We got testing. And that's what we do for every patient. We got testing, blood testing, physical exam, and this is why it's so important to consider coming to Radio Surgery New York, 1384 Broadway in the heart of New York City. My name is Dr. Lederman. We started a new program years ago treating radiation with low doses. So it's well known, thousands of patients have been treated over decades with low dose radiation for people who have arthritis in the shoulders, the elbows, the hand, the wrist, the hips, the knees, the feet, even plantar fasciitis. And we have a man who's worked with tuna, carrying 900-pound tuna with terrible pain. He was unable to work, unable to move, unable to sleep, with constant pain until, well, you'll hear his own story. Here is Stephen telling his story about arthritis with low-dose radiation, treated at Radio Surgery New York at 1384 Broadway. And by the way, we have lots of information to send you if you wish information about radiation using low doses, non-invasive, very well-tolerated, for the treatment of arthritis in your joints, even plantar fasciitis. Here's Stephen.
1: We're here to talk about your hip arthritis, right?
2: Yes.
1: So you came to me because you had hip arthritis, correct?
2: I came to you because I had pain. You were the one who diagnosed it as some hip arthritis, yes.
1: But you had had pain for 20 years, I think you told me.
2: I did, yes.
1: So it's been bothering you for 20 years.
2: Yep.
1: Did you ever go see doctors about it?
2: No, I didn't, because I didn't really want to be told I needed hip replacement surgery. I didn't want to hear that. And I could deal with it. It wasn't really severe most of the time. But then just recently, it became like I couldn't go to sleep. There'd be pain in my hip, and I couldn't fall asleep. I couldn't lay on one side or the other because the hip would increase. I had to lay just on my back. I know that this hip degeneration gets worse and worse. And so I was afraid I'd be facing something like hip replacement therapy. And then I heard on the radio that you dealt with these kind of issues, and I was very anxious to deal with it with your technology.
1: Do you have friends who have hip replacement?
2: I had one guy I know, yeah, he had hip replacement surgery.
1: What happened to him?
2: Well, he was actually a hiker. He lived out in Montana. I went out to his little hiking program in Montana. So we did a hike, and he said it was the first time in 8 months that he could go on a hike. He had to take 8 months off from hiking. That was actually how he made his living. But he had to take 8 months off from hiking.
1: So it took him 8 months to recover from the surgery?
2: Yeah, yeah.
1: And did he have a good result?
2: I think so. He didn't complain to me about it, so I'm not a doctor either. But I think he did okay. But 8 months off is 8 months off.
1: So you wanted something without the downtime?
2: I didn't want the downtime. I really didn't like the idea at all.
1: And did you like the idea of having part of your hip removed and thrown in the garbage? And
2: I didn't understand how they could do it, and I sure didn't want to find out.
1: And what about the anesthesia and hospital? And not everyone gets a good result with anything, actually.
2: Yeah, so of course it's a major operation, opening up a person's body up and removing bones. You know, we thank God for such technology, but if I can avoid it, I certainly will. I had heard your broadcast before, and then just recently you started talking about plantar fasciitis and hip and knee and joint pain, and I was like, wow, this is what I want to hear. The first time I heard it, I resolved to come here that day, the first time I heard that you did it.
1: Did you think it was possibly true?
2: Yeah, of course. I thought it was very possibly true. Why would you say it wasn't true?
1: Okay, so you came here. We met actually about a month ago or so.
2: Yeah.
1: And we got images to confirm that you did have arthritis, in fact, right?
2: Mm-hmm.
1: Because we don't like to treat people that don't have arthritis. We like to prove it. And yeah. You had the scans, and you had proof of the arthritis.
2: Mm-hmm.
1: And you weren't interested in injections and surgery and physical therapy and weight reduction. Those things weren't appeal to you.
2: No, I wouldn't. I was very interested in not participating in major rehabilitation. I'm a very healthy person, basically.
1: So you had the treatment. Did you have any side effects from the treatment?
2: No.
1: So you had just a few treatments. You come in here, got your treatment, and went home or went to work or did your thing, right?
2: That's correct.
1: And was there any adverse interaction or result of the treatment at any time?
2: No.
1: Okay. And when did the pain start resolving?
2: After the second visit, it started resolving.
1: Now, you've had six treatments. What percent of the pain is now gone, would you say?
2: Well, right now it's 100%. It's been 100% for a couple of weeks.
1: So it's 100% gone.
2: With a few moments when pain emerges, and then in 2 or 3 seconds it goes back, gone.
1: And have you been taking any pain medicines? Or?
2: No. I had been wearing a patch for pain relief, but I'm not wearing that now.
1: So you stopped wearing that because of the radiation?
2: Yeah. There's no more pain, so no more patch.
1: Okay. Have you told other people about the results here?
2: I've told my friends I'm coming here.
1: Did anyone believe that the pain went away? Have you told them that?
2: No, nobody disbelieves me. They haven't said that they're interested in the treatment. Also, they don't have pain, I guess. I had a hard job. I stood on my feet all day, all night.
1: Describe your work.
2: I worked in the fish business. So I was cutting tuna, salmon for sushi restaurants, cutting heavy fish, big fish.
1: So some of your fish, I think you told me, were 900 pounds. So,
2: oh, yeah.
1: And you were lifting them yourself?
2: No, you don't pick up a 900 pound fish.
1: So what do we?
2: You lay them on the floor and you cut them into pieces that you can actually pick up.
1: How big were the pieces that you picked up?
2: Most of the fish now, they got about a 80-pound loin. They're running 400 to 600 pounds. So 80 pounds was a pretty common number. And then you just move it from one place to another.
1: Would you be picking up 80 pounds of fish?
2: Yeah.
1: That's routine for you?
2: Anything up to 100 pounds is just pick it up and put it on the table.
1: Most people don't do that.
2: Yeah, well, they don't have the opportunity to do that. I had the opportunity. But I ate that fish every day. I love it.
1: Are you still eating fish now?
2: Yep. I love my tuna. I love it.
1: So what advice would you give to someone who has pain in the hip, the knee, the hands, the shoulders, wherever? Yeah, you believe her now, I guess?
2: It makes perfect sense. I don't understand why the radiation does what it does. I don't understand the physiology behind it.
1: Well, we're trying to kill the inflammatory cells. There's inflammatory cells. There's cells that are inflamed. And we're trying to kill those cells and decrease the inflammation and take away the pain.
2: As a doctor, you understand. I don't have to understand. I just get the treatment. I have the results. The results are good.
1: So everything's A-okay. No disappointment.
2: No, not at all.
1: Okay, any questions you have for me?
2: I mean, no. I don't understand why this technology isn't spreading all over the place and people should be using it everywhere. It's insanely easy to do this.
1: Well, maybe if you had a hospital with 20 or 30 operating rooms and you had surgeons who want to cut and you had a crazy doctor over here at Radio Surgery New York who says he could relieve pain and helps many people, what would you do if you're the president of a hospital?
2: Mm-hmm. Anyway, I am 100% sure that this will be the technology of the future. People find out there's no comparison. Walk in, change your clothes, walk out. That's it.
1: All right. Any advice for other people or give it a chance?
2: If you have pain, go here first. It's cheapest. It's fastest.
3: All right. Thank you so much.
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1: 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He was the first in New York with fractionated brain radiosurgery, and he's the first in America and in the Western Hemisphere with body radiosurgery. 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
1: 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And so it's kind of a test what works better, alternative therapies or Dr. Lederman radiosurgery, real therapy. And so we treated her big mass in the lung, and she went on with her concoctions and alternatives, and then she got a PET scan. And, well, we had a kind of like a test. What works better? Did concoctions work, or did Dr. Lederman's treatment work? Did they both work, or neither one worked? And so now we know, 6 months later, our cancer treated, and we treated the biggest, most difficult mass in her lung, went away. And all the other cancer traveled, the concoctions didn't work, the alternatives didn't work, the vitamins didn't work, the insulin didn't work, only our treatment worked. And in fact, her cancer grew where the concoctions were given, grew in the bones, threatening to break her bone. She has pain in the hip, it's lytic lesion, she has a hole in the bone threatening to break her bone, and she wants us to treat her. She now knows the best possible treatment for her. We treated her, she took a test, she didn't know, she thought concoctions may help, and they did not help. We offered her radiosurgery to the worst cancer that's in remission, and now we're treating her again. She's very hot to be treated, and we started immediately because the cancer was eating through the bone. It's a good test. I can tell you we've treated 40,000 patients non-invasively with no cutting and no bleeding with a very high success rate. What's the difference between chemo for most diseases or immunotherapy for most diseases and us? Well, for most diseases, chemo or immunotherapy does not cure the cancer. There's a few exceptions, but they're very rare exceptions like testicular cancer and a few lymphomas. With us, even the most difficult cancers, melanoma and kidney cancers, sarcomas, carcinomas of the colon, the bladder, the prostate, the lung, the liver, we have a very high success rate. And so for her, she has proof now what works best for her, and she's adamant to have this radio surgery to treat the cancers eating through the bone, causing pain and suffering. And we have lots of examples to send to you. If you wish to get a package of information to learn about our work, it's always best to meet in person, but we'll send you a package. You can call us at 212-CHOICES. My name is Dr. Lederman, 1384 Broadway, Broadway and 38th Street in the heart of New York City, where people come either for information to get checked out without cancer, just to get checked out, to learn about arthritis treatment and to be treated if you have pain in the shoulder, the elbow, the hand, the hip, the knee, the foot, even plantar fasciitis, or if you have cancer, to get the best treatment first, not to go through unnecessary surgery or chemo. Or if you've already had cancer and you've already had treatment and it's not working and not tolerated, it's always best to meet in person. My name is Dr. Lederman. I want to take a minute to introduce myself. I was born and raised in Waterloo, Iowa, went to public school, university, MD at 25, like my brother Ted, MD at 25, real medical doctor, and my wonderful son, Dr. Ariel Lederman, MD at 25. Three Dr. Ledermans, all MDs at 25. Ariel Lederman is board certified, works here at 1384 Broadway, seeing cancer patients, loved by his patients, loved by his friends, loved by his patients' families and staff, loved at home and loved beyond, is an excellent, compulsive, caring, compulsive, wonderful doctor, trained at the most illustrious medical centers from Atlantic to the Pacific, from New York to California, here for you. 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

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We accept most insurances, Medicare, Medicaid. We're here for you. People who listen to the radio learn. They get better health care. They learn. They often have better health care for their friends and family. You can pass on the information. I know that radio listeners save lives because I hear and meet patients every day. And I know when you hear about cancer, you often, even in a restaurant or grocery store, pat someone on the back and say, hey, you may want to hear and learn about what Dr. Lederman has to say about your situation before you have that chemo or surgery or standard radiation elsewhere. I want to talk about a man. He's a Polish-American man, came from Poland, handsome man, beautiful wife. He's 48 years old. He had a lump on the leg for 3 years. He saw doctors. He saw his primary doctors. In fact, he saw two primary doctors, two dermatologists, and a surgeon. They all told him, oh, it's just a fatty tumor. Don't worry. None of them got a scan. None of them got a biopsy. Well, it turned out to be not a fatty tumor, not a fibroma, not a lipoma, but a cancer, a Merkel cell cancer. He waited 3 years. He did the right thing. He went to doctors, and it traveled. It went to the lymph nodes. It went to the pelvis. So it traveled. He went to big super-duper hospitals. They want to do big radical surgery on his leg, radical surgery on his pelvis, radical surgery on his inguinal area and chemo. And he understands that chemo does not work very well for a Merkel cell. He does not want to be deformed and with a big swollen leg. He didn't want that. He went to multiple big hospitals. He did all the right things, and finally decided to come here, and we've treated that mass on the leg, and now for the first time in 3 years, for the first time that cancer's in remission. He is so happy. Our treatment worked without side effects. This is the work that we do every day for Merkel cell or kidney cancers or sarcomas. We treat so many difficult cancers every day here at Radio Surgery New York. Now we're talking about a man whose family's in the rock and roll business. He's 67 years old. He's a black man. I said because in the black community, 1 in 6 black men get prostate cancer and 1 in 23 will die. He came to me 8 years ago with a Gleason 6 T1C prostate cancer at a high PSA, PSA of 8.92. He was worked up. I staged him up. We got scans. We got exam. And he chose to have treatment 8 years ago. And now 8 years later, his PSA is zero. His sex life works. His urinary life works. He had no shortening of his vital organ. We have a huge experience treating prostate cancer. 9,000 men treated for cure here at Radio Surgery New York with lots of information to send you. If you don't know what your PSA is, you should come in. If you do know what your PSA is, you should come in. This is the work we do every day at 1384 Broadway. 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
4: We're back. I want to talk about a man. He looks like he's 50, 60 years old. He's actually 89. Unbelievable. He's born in Puerto Rico, and he came to us with a large mass, a large lump in his anus. And his primary doctors and others were giving him steroid cream. They told him, oh, it's just a hemorrhoid. Well, whoops, like the man we just learned about, everyone thought it was a fatty tumor. This man, everyone thought it was a hemorrhoid. Well, he came here with this big mass, hard mass in his anus. I examined him, and we got a biopsy. In fact, he had a rectal cancer growing out of his anus. Huge mass. It looked like a huge mushroom that blocked his anus. He was having terrible pain. He couldn't go to the bathroom. He couldn't defecate. We biopsied him. We staged him up. And lucky for him, we found that the cancer was only in the rectum growing out of the anus. And we talked about all the options, surgery and chemo and all the options. We talk about every patient, all the options. I examined him. He had a huge mass. It was rock hard in the anus. It was blocking the anus, blocking the rectum. And he wanted us to treat him. He did not want surgery, did not want chemo. And we treated him. We treated him years ago. And now, well, he came this week in remission, cancer-free, doing well. Pain is gone, mass is gone, cancer-free, imaging normal after having this huge mass growing out from his rectum to the anus, blocking the anus, now cancer-free with radio surgery only. Lots of lessons here. If you're not satisfied with your doctor's advice, it might be time to get a fresh second opinion. And if you have cancer and you don't want deforming surgery, had he had surgery elsewhere, he would have lost his rectum and his anus. He would have had a colostomy. Here, he's moving his bowels. He's going to the bathroom normally. His body's intact. The only thing different now, the cancer is gone. And this is the work that we do every day at 1384 Broadway. Lots of people say, oh, do you treat people who are 79 and 89 and 99 and 109? And the answer is yes. Age has no issue to us. We don't do age discrimination. We believe everyone deserves a choice with all the options. We talk about all the options to every patient. I'm talking about a 64-year-old woman. She's widowed. She's with a son. She had a left breast cancer. She had multifocal disease in the breast. Surgeons automatically wanted to remove her breast. They said, oh, you have multiple spots in the breast. We want to remove your breast. And she just did not want to be deformed. She did not want to have a mastectomy. She came here. She had multiple nodules in the left breast. She was treated here non-invasively. And now, years later, she is cancer-free. And this is the work that we do every day at 1384 Broadway. And we do lots of work. We're going to talk to a man right now who had not only cancer, but arthritis. And it kind of talks about the double nature of our practice, where we do treat cancer. Radiation's used for many reasons, not only cancer. We treat benign conditions, non-cancer, like in the head, like meningiomas and acoustic neuromas and pituitary tumors, and also benign tumors in the body for people who do not want to have surgery. And we also use low-dose radiation for arthritis in the shoulders, the elbows, the wrists, the hand, the hips, the knees, the feet, even plantar fasciitis, with high success rates. So this is the work that we do every day. We have lots of information to send you at no charge. You can call us at 212-CHOICES, 212-246-4237. Hear about cancer and arthritis from our own patient in person.
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2: And why the heck are you here?
5: I have facial cancer. I also have arthritis in my right hip.
2: Okay, so we know each other actually for years, right? It's gone back.
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2: Like 3-4 years now.
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2: And you first came to me because you had a skin cancer on your face.
5: 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Yes. I've been here with Dr. Lederman because I heard his announcement on the radio.
2: The first time you were here, you had a cancer of your right nose.
5: Correct.
2: And you were seen by a doctor in Staten Island, right?
5: Yes, the dermatologist there had surgery on my nose. I'm scarred. I didn't like it.
2: Okay, so you were proposed to have radical surgery for your skin cancer on your nose, correct?
5: Yes.
2: And you didn't want to deform your nose?
5: No, I already did that in Staten Island.
2: So you did it before and you didn't like it?
5: Yes.
2: So then you had another cancer and you came here?
5: Yes.
2: And why didn't you want to have the surgery on your nose?
5: Scarring. Most of it is a lump. I didn't care for it. Dr. Lederman, I heard through the radio, and I said, the hell with Staten Island. I came here to...
2: Well, he really said the hell with surgery, because you didn't want deformed surgery.
5: Correct.
2: Right? Because you would have gone anywhere for good treatment, but you had had surgery before on your skin cancers on your face.
5: Correct.
2: And you didn't want it anymore.
5: Correct.
2: So then you had a skin cancer in the right nose.
5: Correct.
2: And you came here, and we talked about all the options, right?
5: Yeah.
2: And why did you decide to trust me and come here?
5: Because I had no more scarring and a lump. I didn't like it.
2: So you had the treatment. Did you have any side effects from the radiation on the nose?
5: Absolutely not. No scarring, no bleeding, nothing.
2: And now it's years later, and the cancer never came back?
5: Never.
2: And you're satisfied with how it appears?
5: Yes, 100%. And then I had more.
2: You had two more cancers, actually.
5: Two more cancers, yes.
2: So you had two more cancers, and that was years later, and you came back. And you came back why?
5: Because, again, Mr. Lederman is, he's tops.
2: We had good success with your nose, right?
5: Yes.
2: And then you had two more cancers on the left face.
5: Correct.
2: And you decided to have radiation on your left face.
5: Correct.
2: And that's where we stood. And all you had three cancers on your face, all treated.
5: All treated.
2: And they've all been treated successfully, right?
5: Yes. I had one very close to my eye. Dr. Lederman took care of that. No scarring, nothing.
2: Did you have any side effects to your eye or face?
5: Absolutely not.
2: And you're satisfied with the results?
5: Oh, that was wonderful. So close to the eye.
2: And then what happened after your three skin cancers? Why are you here now?
5: I'm suffering from arthritis in my right hip.
2: How long have you had the arthritis in your hip?
5: 10 years.
2: Okay, what kind of treatments have you had for the arthritis of the hip?
5: Drugs, painkillers.
2: Did you have physical therapy?
5: Yes.
2: Did you have injections?
5: No.
2: Did your doctor want to do a hip replacement?
5: I already had a hip replacement.
2: Did you want to do another hip replacement on this?
5: No.
2: So you had a hip replacement before. Can you tell me what it was like to have a hip replacement?
5: A hip replacement was quite invasive. Couldn't walk for a while. It was very inconvenient. Pain, not walking. Dr. Lederman gave me this radiation.
2: Why did you not want to go back and have another hip replacement on the other side?
5: I didn't want to go through it again.
2: So you had it once and it was enough?
5: Correct.
2: So kind of like each time you had surgery and didn't want to go back on your face.
5: Correct.
2: And you had a hip replacement, didn't want to go back on another hip replacement.
5: Correct.
2: And then you learned about us. How did you learn about our radiation program for arthritis?
5: I always listen to AM radio.
2: So you learned on the radio?
6: Yeah.
7: You came here and you decided to trust us, right?
6: Oh, 100% after my face. It's the only consideration I even took.
7: You have two hips and one had surgery.
6: Yes.
7: And now you finished the radiation, low dose radiation for your other hip.
6: Correct.
7: So tell us how the pain was before you started.
6: Extreme pain walking, just sitting in a chair, I had pain.
7: Going upstairs, did you have pain?
6: Walking stairs, yes.
7: Did you have pain at night in bed?
6: Not too much.
7: So mainly on movement?
6: Yes.
7: And it wasn't getting better. Was it getting worse?
6: I would have to say yes.
7: And did you ever go back and saw the hip surgeon about doing a hip replacement?
6: No.
7: So you were adamant against that?
6: Totally.
7: And then you've trusted us to have low-dose radiation.
6: Yes, Doc.
7: And probably, I assume that none of your friends have ever had low-dose radiation.
6: No.
7: So you never heard about it before?
6: Or most people that I know never heard of you, Doctor.
7: Have you talked about it since our treatment?
6: Yes.
7: Have you told other people?
6: Everybody, yes. As a matter of fact, I have one friend that he might be coming to you very soon.
7: So now you've had the few treatments for the hip. It's only a few, right?
6: Yes.
7: And you finished it now today. You actually finished it a few minutes
6: ago. Today's my last day.
7: So you know that you can even get better after the radiation.
6: Yes.
7: But tell us how you're feeling now compared to how you were before.
6: Much better. Much, much better.
7: So is it 10% better, 20% better, 50% better?
6: I'd go with at least 90% better.
7: 90% better. So you're much better.
6: Much better.
7: Is there anything that you can't do now after your treatment?
6: Not at all, Doctor.
7: So you're almost like you were years ago.
6: Correct.
7: Are you taking any medicine for the arthritis?
6: No. I'm against meds.
7: So you took only the low-dose radiation.
6: Yes.
7: You finished the treatment a few minutes ago.
6: Yes.
7: It was just a few treatments.
6: Yes.
7: And now you're 90% better.
6: 90% better. Four treatments, I believe it was.
7: Yeah, it was six treatments.
6: Six treatments.
7: You had six treatments and you're better.
6: Yes.
7: Did you have any side effects from the treatment?
6: Absolutely not.
7: How were you treated here?
6: With kindness. Wonderful staff.
7: Any regrets?
6: None.
7: What would you tell someone who has arthritis?
6: See Dr. Lederman.
7: Now you've had one hip replaced and one hip with low-dose radiation, totally non-invasive.
6: Correct.
7: So if you had three hips, what would the third hip be?
6: To see Dr. Lederman.
7: Okay. Thank you so much, and God bless you.
6: Thank you.
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7: 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Their bodies are going to come out of the grave. 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Their spirit's going to come with the Lord. The saints are going to come with him. And we're going to meet them, it says, in the air.
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6: On today's edition of Real Life Radio, Pastor Jack continues with his series now called The Life and Times of Jesus Christ and a message titled The Rapture of the Church. Now, this is a series about who Jesus really is, not the Jesus of popular opinion, but the Jesus of the Bible, God himself who stepped into our world. And this same Jesus made us a promise that he's coming back for us, and he could come at any moment. You see, the rapture isn't something to fear. It's our greatest hope, as a matter of fact. It means Jesus could return today without warning to gather his people to himself. Now, when he does, every believer who's ever died will rise, and we'll meet the Lord in the air. So today, Pastor Jack teaches that Jesus could come at any moment, and there's no prophecy that needs to be fulfilled before he does. So living with that expectation changes how we walk, drawing us to holiness and away from the things of this world. Before we get into the message, I had a chance to sit down with Pastor Jack and talk about it with him. So let's get into that.
9: Pastor Jack, quite frankly, you offer this up as your favorite topic, the moment that Christ catches his church away. You come right out and say it. It's your favorite topic. In your words, Pastor Jack, you say, I need this to happen today. Now, why does the rapture land on you that personally? Can you tell us?
7: Well, first of all, the Bible speaks of the rapture as being the blessed hope.
9: Yeah.
7: So I have to ask every Christian, is that your blessed hope? And it's the blessed hope of our glorious God, Jesus Christ, his return. While we wait for the blessed hope and the glorious coming, return of our Lord and Savior, Jesus Christ. So that said, I live in that moment by moment hope that it could be today.
9: Yeah.
7: And somebody might say, well, that's ridiculous because what happens if he doesn't come today? So I get up like I have for 50 years and I look for him tomorrow.
9: Yeah.
7: Well, what if you live like that and he doesn't show up for 10 more years? Then guess what? I will actually be fulfilling the scripture that says, watch and be ready, for you know not when the Son of Man appears. So it is, imagine me saying to our audience, hey, I'm going to come by and pick you up soon, and I'm going to take you all on a all-expense-paid trip to Disneyland.
9: Yeah.
7: Well, I would think every little kid would just say, let's go stand on the curb. Let's wait. So that's how I live.
9: I love what you say at one point of that the whenever you drive by past a graveyard, we should call it a future resurrection site.
7: Oh yeah,
9: that's awesome.
7: Yeah, wouldn't it be amazing? I've often joked around how I'd love to be doing a service here in the LA area at Forest Lawn or Rose Hills, these famous sites. And could you imagine? You're just lowering the body into the ground.
9: Yeah.
7: And the Bible says the dead in Christ will rise first, and we who are alive and remain will be caught up. Could you imagine? We just have a service for John, and we lower John into the ground, and his body comes flying out, and then we who are alive follow behind him up to meet Christ in the air. By the way, folks, if you think that's crazy, then I want to encourage you where to find crazy. It's 1 Thessalonians chapter 4, verses 13 through 18. That's the promise.
9: I'd like to be the guy mowing the lawn on a ride-on lawnmower, you know, in the cemetery when it happens. Wouldn't that be cool?
7: Yeah, as long as you're the guy going up behind them riding the mower.
9: Yeah, good point. As long as I'm in line.
7: As long as you go up with them.
9: Christ and the rapture of the church. Let's jump in.
7: 2 Timothy 4:8, Paul finally gave up his anticipation of the rapture, and he said, okay, my head's going to roll. I got it. I'm not going to get raptured from this prison. But I have loved the expectation of his appearing. People, do you hear me? Are you having sex with your boyfriend? You cannot be having sex with your boyfriend and be longing for the presence of Jesus to come. You can't be having sex with your girlfriend and saying, oh, even so, come quickly, Lord Jesus. I don't think so. God is convicting you. You can't be drawing that line of coke and say, oh yeah, I'm living for the imminent return of Christ. The Bible says all of us who have this hope that he's coming purifies ourselves. Not that we're perfect. We want to walk with him and make the best of this life that we can until he comes, because by golly, he's coming. And when he comes, I don't want to be ashamed. In the last couple of weeks, if he would have come, there were hundreds of you praying for the team in Mexico and for the team in Germany. And many of you sharing the Lord out on those streets of those various countries. What if he would have come at that moment? Where would you have been? Where were you? Were you sneaking by and doing one at Joe's Bar and Grill, you know, or whatever the thing might be? Were you saying, I'm going to be left behind? I'm saying you're going to be ashamed of yourself at his coming. You're not going to be left behind. You're going to be embarrassed. Paul lived because Christ was coming soon. And it came across in his messages. The third thing that we see right here is that it's intended to give us encouragement. This shouldn't bum you out. Can you, you know, I don't know. Maybe there was an emergency or something going on, but just this morning when I mentioned rapture, I saw two people just get up and leave. Now maybe, you know, maybe their car alarm went off or whatever, but some people, this scares people. Rapture, uh-oh. Why in the world, when Jesus says, I'm coming back for you, unless we love this world so much that we don't want him to come back? No, it's intended to encourage us. In Acts chapter 1, there are two men in glorious apparel, and they're standing there as Jesus ascends up to heaven, and they speak to the disciples. And I love what they say. They say, what are you looking at? Now, it seems pretty normal to me. Jesus, they're all talking. I mean, Jesus is talking to them. Can you imagine? He's standing on the hilltop there. Some of us have been over there, standing there. Jesus starts going up. And he's going up, and a cloud descends out of heaven and engulfs him. And they're like... And it says, two men in white apparel say to the disciples, why stand ye here gazing up into heaven? This same Jesus who went up this way will come again in like manner. And it says they turned around and went back to Jerusalem. What an encouragement. He's going to come again. Jot it down quickly because of time. 1 Thessalonians, in all of its five chapters, Paul ends each chapter. It's beautifully and it's intended. It's very, very, very well intended by Paul. In each of its five chapters of 1 Thessalonians, he gives them a shot of encouragement in the arm. 1 Thessalonians 1:10. He says, wait for his son from heaven. Notice, he didn't say wait for the Antichrist, the European Union to form. Wait for, you know, hailstones to fall from heaven. He doesn't say wait for asteroids to blow up the earth and the sea to turn to blood. No, he says wait for his son from heaven, whom he raised from the dead, even Jesus, who delivers us from the wrath to come. Guess what? Somebody will say, oh yeah, that word means hell. That word does not mean hell. It means from God's judgments. 1 Thessalonians chapter 2, verse 19. 1 Thessalonians 2:19. For what is our hope, Paul says? Our joy, our crown of rejoicing? Is it not even you at the presence of our Lord Jesus Christ at his coming? For you are our glory and our crown. That was a collective moment he was waiting for. You get that? 1 Thessalonians 3:13. So that he may establish your hearts blameless in holiness. That's another thing that it does to your life. It causes you to walk more holy with him. Holiness before our God and Father at the coming of our Lord Jesus Christ with all of his saints. Yeah, he's going to bring with him the ones who have died believing in Jesus. Maybe your son or your daughter or your child or your mom or your dad. Their spirit, it will come with him. And the Bible says that their bodies will be resurrected in a glorified state. I got to tell you something. We were going on the tram up some street. I don't know what street it was. I couldn't read the names anyway. And I punched a button because it stops the door. And grabbed my camera and I ran into a graveyard. I had about six people with me. They go, oh, he's nuts. He's flipped. It's an ancient graveyard. And I'm out there shooting pictures. I'll show you them later. If I would have got home sooner, I could have put them up on the screen and showed you. Ancient graveyards. Tombs. You say, what are you going to take a picture of that for? Because I want to drop a statement underneath. Future resurrection site. Next time you drive by a graveyard, future resurrection site. That's what it is. Their bodies are going to come out of the grave. Don't ask me how. Their spirit's going to come with the Lord. The saints are going to come with him. And we're going to meet them, it says, in the air. That's going to blow Spielberg's mind. It's going to be I don't know how he's going to do a movie after that one. He can't beat it. It's going to be incredible. 1 Thessalonians chapter 4, verse 17. We who are alive and remain shall be harpazo, rapture, caught up together with them in the clouds to meet the Lord in the air. And thus shall we always be with the Lord. Verse 18. Therefore, comfort one another with these words. It's to be a comfort. Oh boy, you're going to go through the tribulation, you're going to get your head cut off, and you're going to resist the mark of the beast, you'll starve to death, or you get your head cut off, and, have a great time. That's your blessed hope? That's not what the Bible teaches. That is what's ordained for the tribulation saints, which you're not. There's the Old Testament saints. There's three groups of saints. Old Testament saints, church age saints, which began at Pentecost, will end on at the day of the rapture, and there's the tribulation saints. You guys already know all this stuff. You should be up here telling that instead of me. 1 Thessalonians chapter 5, verses 9 through 10 is the fifth one, and that is, God did not appoint us unto God's judgment. That has nothing to do with hell, but the judgment upon earth, but to obtain salvation through our Lord Jesus Christ, who died for us, and whether we are alive or we die, we should live together with Him. Awesome.
10: 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And now, let's get back to today's message. Once again, here's Pastor Jack.
7: The second thing that we see this morning, its roots, that is the rapture, are in God's words. The very, very word of God. I already mentioned to you John chapter 14, which is Jesus' first mention of the rapture. But note it, it's on the authority of God Himself. Paul says, for this we say to you by the word of the Lord. That's a New Testament way of saying, thus saith the Lord. That's a strong statement. John 11, 25. Jesus said, I am the resurrection and the life. By the way, in the Greek, that's a continuum. He continues to be the resurrection and the life. He who believes in me, that's presently. Do you presently believe in him? Though he may die, that is a yet future statement during the time of Christ. Yet shall he live, in the Greek, that is a future event, live on and on and on. The second thing that we see, or that I should say, that was the first thing, sorry, see that? That was ordained for the church. It's a promise. It's dedicated to us. Secondly, it's Paul's doctrine, the doctrine of imminency. He says in verse 15 that we who are alive and remain. Notice that he didn't say you guys. Or he didn't say somebody, those believers of the future. 2,000 years ago, he said we who are alive and remain until the coming of the Lord will by no means precede those are the ones who died in Christ. In other words, their bodies are going to come up

0: before we're raptured. But the scripture goes on to say, and we'll meet them in the air. Someday maybe we need to draw a picture of this, you know, just to show it. The word coming in Greek is parousia. The word means a being near physically, or a physical advent. Not necessarily a coming, or it could be. It could mean that something's in the vicinity. So it could appear both for the second coming, but also the appearance or the rapture of the church. In 1 Corinthians chapter 15, verse 52, the Bible says in a moment when this thing happens, when the rapture happens, in a moment we're going to be changed in a twinkling of an eye. That's pretty quick. Now somebody says, I read this, I don't know how you prove it, but that's 18 thousandths of a second. It says that the dead will be changed incorruptible, made in their changing incorruptible. People loathe the dead. And, you know, that's natural. I mean, it seems normal to me. The guy's dead. But isn't it wild that God is so powerful, he's going to take the dead and bring them to life in the resurrection of their bodies? You might say, man, I don't believe this. You are so cool to be thinking that. Because the Bible says in 2 Peter chapter 3, know this first, that in the last days, scoffers will come, walking after their own lusts, saying, where's the promise of the Father, this news? Where's this promise? For since the fathers have fallen asleep, everything's continued as it has been from the creation. Where's his return? Yeah, it's coming. Paul's doctrine of imminency, yes, it's ordained for the church, yes, and the rapture is a, listen, it's a Christ event, not a Father event. Got to write that down. The Father, he has his role in end time affairs. But concerning the rapture, this is very exciting. Concerning the rapture, it's a Christ event. What does that mean? It means that when Christ comes, he's coming for the church. In Philippians 3:20, the Bible says, so we eagerly wait for the Savior, the Lord Jesus Christ, who will transform our lowly bodies that we may be conformed to the glorious, or to his glorious body. Again, you can read 1 Corinthians chapter 15. But notice the sequence. Number one, and don't you, I mean, wouldn't you love to hear this? Number one, it says, it will be with the shout of the Lord. How do you think the Lord shouts? I mean, just imagine for a second. How do you think he shouts? Remember when Elijah the prophet, the Lord whispered and it freaked him out? Well, it's going to come with a shout. The second thing it says, and it will be with the voice of the archangel. What is that going to sound like? And the third thing it says, it will be with the trumpet of God. See ya! If you're Jewish, you just got goosebumps right now, because that was a traditional blast right there. Thirdly, this, the rapture is our expectancy. How many of you would have went up at that moment if that would have been it? Yeah, I would have. Well, that's because you're the pastor. No, believe me, I have more strikes against me than positive things. Again, it's because of the blood. Did that blast scare you, or was it like, oh, all right? Would you have been pulling up into this parking lot next week if that blast would have been real? Gee, look, Harriet, we can find a parking spot right up front. We long for his appearance. If you're a Christian, you can't wait for him to come. If you're a Christian and you're goofing off, then you're kind of scared of his coming. The rapture is final. The rapture, in theological terms, brings a conclusion to the longevity of the church on earth. Did you know that? This fact alone ought to startle you. The rapture of the church ends the church age. When was the church born? On the day of Pentecost. When will the church end on earth? The day of the rapture. Whoever those people are, they're clothed in fine white linen for all eternity. Different clothing from the Old Testament saints and the tribulation saints. And his soon return compels us. Every time there's a problem in our perspective, it's a huge opportunity for God to show himself mighty. You got a problem? It's an opportunity for God to show himself mighty. He uses the people who listen to him. Yeah, we have a problem. We have a problem or a huge opportunity. Will you join with us to get the gospel to every corner of the globe until Jesus comes, even though we be such a small church, seemingly insignificant? God is doing insane things here. The guys that are here, they're going to market this thing. It's going to go out around the world. Teachings, 24 hours of teaching. And Jesus said, this gospel shall be preached in all the world, and then the end shall come. Isn't that fun? Isn't that fun just to get close to something that he might be doing? I think it's fun. Jet lag and all. Father, we ask you to come. We ask you to come right now, Lord. We pray that you'd call us up. Wouldn't it be awesome if that little cue for the trumpet blast to go off at that point, you interrupted it and blew it about 20 minutes earlier? Freaked out the sound man and all of us. Who would have been left behind? Who would have gone up? We all know, Lord, that if we trust in the blood of Jesus Christ and ask you to forgive us of our sins and to look to you as our King and Savior, we would have been up there right now. Oh, just think where we would have been right now. We would have all been running right to Noah and said, how was it? What was it like? Running over to Paul and shaking his hand and Martin Luther and Dietrich Bonhoeffer and saying hi to Charles Spurgeon. Dwight L. Moody. Wondering, is he as fat as he was in heaven as he was on earth? Wow. Can you imagine? God, it's great to be here. Thank you, Lord, for saving me. This is too cool. Where would you have been? My friend, if that trumpet blast startled you, if that blast of the shofar startled you, you can change that right now by saying, Jesus Christ, God's risen Son from the dead, come into my life. I exchange my sin for your righteousness. And I'm asking you to write my name in your book of life and to save me from my sins. I'm not going to goof off anymore. If you're having sex outside of marriage, dedicate your life to God and get married or get separated, one or the other. If you're pursuing dollars, seek first the kingdom of God. If you got to have that little drink to calm you down at night, why don't you learn how to pray? If you want to be ready, look up.
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6: This is Olga Herman with Daily Minute Prayer. Lord Jesus, you told us to love one another as you have loved us. But Lord, so many of us don't know how and have a hard time loving ourselves. We judge each other according to our own standards instead of yours. And we ask you, Lord, to teach us your ways in loving others. King Solomon wrote that we, your people, have ravished your heart with one look of our glance, like a loving husband for his wife or a loving mother for her child. Fill us with your love. As the word says, set me as a seal upon your heart, for love is as strong as death. Many waters cannot quench love, nor can floods drown it. If a man would give all the wealth of his house for love, it would be utterly despised. Love conquers a multitude of sins, and we thank you, Lord, for loving us so much that you gave your own life to pardon us and be with you for eternity. We are forever grateful. In Jesus' name, amen.
7: The midterms are almost here, and Republicans could be in deep trouble. Polls show Democrats leading in key races. Tonight, Rob Finnerty on Newsmax reveals the growing threat from the DSA and the radical left. With less than 60 days to go, Finnerty says it's time for the GOP to hit the panic button. The House may go, and control of the Senate is up for grabs. Gas prices, mortgage rates, health care, and out-of-control national debt. Americans are angry, and the progressive left wants total control of Congress. Tallarico, El Sayed, AOC, Bernie Sanders. Finnerty reveals President Trump's secret plan to fight back and what you can do to help him. Don't miss Finnerty tonight at 8 p.m. Eastern on Newsmax. 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
16: I'm Gregory Floyd, president of Local 237. Welcome to another edition of Reaching Out. A very special guest back again is District Attorney of Manhattan, Alvin Bragg. And the last time we spoke, we were talking about the Knicks winning a championship. And at the time, I didn't think I would see one in my lifetime. And we spoke about it, and I ran into one of the Knicks players, told him the story about my father making me go to bed when I was 10 and I didn't see the Knicks win the championship. And I told him, I don't think I'm going to make it. And I told my kids, buy my championship t-shirt and just lay it on my gravesite. He looked at me, it was Trey Jameson, number 50, and he said, we're going to win one for you soon. He told me this in February. And I said, he knows something that I don't know. The whole team knows something. These guys believe in each other. And that we were talking off air, and I said, let's bring the conversation on air. So we
17: got it done.
16: Yeah,
17: got it done.
16: About the historic run, only losing three playoff games, 16-3, three playoff games, sweeping two teams, the finals, doing the reverse, what happened to us in 1999, the Spurs beat us 4-1.
17: Right, that's right.
16: We beat them 4-1.
17: That's right. And
16: the wake-up series was the first series against Atlanta when we went down 2-1 and everybody was upset. Yeah, we were concerned, but the Knicks came out and it was a totally different offense. And Carl Anthony Towns went to the coach and said, hey, can we try something? And I looked, and this man is Carl Anthony Towns. He was rebounding all year. We know he could score. We know he could shoot. But can this man pass the ball? He was making passes that if he was a point guard, he would have been commended for. This man had 10 assists as a center. He was, I mean, I can't say enough at the dominant performance, the Atlanta series ending at 50 points in that last game. Philadelphia, they beat him by 30 points. The next series, the same thing for Cleveland, even coming back by 27 points against Cleveland.
17: Look, have you seen the graphic of what are the top 10, you know, playoff comebacks? I think we got five of them, right? I mean, you know, no lead was safe.
16: Yeah.
17: Never say die, no quit, played together, hung together, played with each other, fed off the crowd. It was historic. It was historic.
16: It was so bad.
17: You tell your story about, you know, you were asleep. I missed it. I wasn't born. I missed it. I was born in October of that year in 73. I missed it by a matter of months. I had people in my family teasing me that I was a personal curse. You know, I was born and I couldn't win no more. So we, you know, at least we proved that wrong too.
16: I can understand that one. But see, I'd rather have been in that position, not being born, than having your dad make you go to bed and you not seeing it. And I didn't see that game until they found it. Until they found it some 40 years later, they found the game. And then I finally got to see the game and I saw what I missed.
17: But how much time have you spent this summer watching game 4 and game 5 highlights from this year? Because I can't even count the amount of time. So let me see that again.
16: I have not spent time.

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1: After the third quarter, going into the fourth quarter, but I saw that they were coming. I said, you know, the Spurs only scored 16 points in the third quarter. I said, uh-oh. In the fourth quarter, they scored 14 points. They scored 30 points in the second half and lost 107 to 106. I said, these guys are locked in.
2: How did you feel after Hart missed the layup? Because that was...
1: I felt bad.
2: Yeah. I felt bad for him, too. But while I was watching, everyone goes, oh, you know.
1: Yeah. I wasn't worried, though. I was worried because I looked at the clock and there was still time. And I watched their response. He fell down on the floor. He was down. They came over, got him, and said, get up.
2: Yeah. No. All for one.
1: Get up. See, somebody else, if they would have started arguing, the game was over.
2: Yeah, but that's not how they got down. They supported each other. It was actually, I really hope that, it's a lesson for, folks who play youth basketball, AAU or high school, that, you're right. There was never any of that. You didn't do this. And it's like all for one.
1: Now let me give you the behind the scenes, what I've seen, because I know these guys and I watch them. Leon Rose is from Temple. He went to Temple. He represented Rick Brunson, the dad, when he played the NBA.
2: I remember when Rick Brunson was in the NBA. I remember that.
1: Beautiful guy. He played on the 1999 team. He was on that team that lost to the Spurs. So Leon Rose represented him. Wes Wesley, we call him Worldwide Wes. I never saw the man's picture until he started as the executive for the Knicks. He's known throughout New Jersey as Mr. Basketball. So you got these connections. Then you got Carl Anthony Towns from New Jersey. Then, of course, you got the Villanova connection. Bridges is from Philly. Hart is from Maryland. They all played AAU basketball. DiVincenzo. So here's where I'm going with this. They knew who they wanted. They got all the guys that played AAU ball. They put them on a team. So they know each other from they knew each other when they were teenagers. So you got the chemistry. Then the thing happened where the Knicks won the cup and they got $500,000 apiece. You know what these guys did with that money? The ones that had big contracts gave their money to the staff and the coaches that didn't make a lot of money. That was back in December. When they did that, I said, that shows chemistry. They're building something there. I said, this is leading up to something. Then, of course, they didn't put the banner up for the cup because they said anybody who won that cup was a curse. The Knicks are the first team to win the cup and the NBA championship.
2: Oh, and now I think, it makes the cup more, because I agree, you don't put the cup up just the cup. But when you win the chip, too, you put them both, side by side.
1: And they're putting up three banners. The cup, the Eastern Conference championship, and the NBA champions. Three banners. I mean, we are so proud of this team and been fans for a long time. Man, the only thing is we had our convention and I was in Las Vegas when they won. And I had all the festivities on TV.
2: Duty calls, man. You got to do duty calls, right?
1: Duty calls. But I was so proud. But I could go down to the and since I was on the West Coast, I could get all of the Knicks jerseys I wanted because it was still in the store. The Nike store was downstairs. I could go and get the Knicks jerseys. So I was able to get jerseys for everybody.
2: You were going to San Antonio. Got it. Bought them there.
1: They had those San Antonio jerseys too. But they wasn't.
2: No, I mean, go to San Antonio with the Knicks jersey.
1: Oh, well, I saw some of the fans, what they did to some of the people in San Antonio, and I said, you give, you take. So I don't think I want to do that.
2: Well, you can't do that. We have.

0: some, you know, some incidents that, you know, I'm a fan, but you can't put your hands on somebody, you know, do it on the court.
1: But we understand we don't cross the line with basketball. We talk trash. We don't hit somebody over the basketball.
0: Exactly.
1: You're allowed to root for who you want to root for, and everybody should be safe. And I'm embarrassed behind some of that behavior.
0: Yeah. No, it was. You know that's not, you know, that's no. You root for your team. You root as hard as you can. And they say, you know, New York way. We talk a little bit, but that, you know, you don't put your hands on anybody.
1: No. No, but listen, we've been talking about the Knicks. We could talk about the Knicks all day long.
0: All day.
1: We're talking to this is Gregory Floyd, president of Local 237 Teamsters. We're talking to the district attorney, Alvin Bragg, and we were just talking about some of the things we don't get to talk about, something that's fun. But as we celebrated Labor Day has passed. You have created the DA's office to protect workers and their rights. Can you tell us about how that office is run and how you're coming along with that?
0: Yeah, we you know, I'm proud of the work that our worker protection unit is doing. I mean, it's sad and sobering that the work has to be done. You know, you think it's a basic contract, right? An honest dollar for honest day's work, but there are unscrupulous employers out here who aren't paying wages. Some of them not at all. Some of them criminally low wages, some of them unsafe working conditions. And so we have this unit, and we've done a number of cases, 12 indictments, distributed about $2.4 million in stolen wages back to workers, and spanning industries. You know, we used to focus years ago primarily on construction trades. But now we still do that important work, but are in lots of other sectors as well. Retail, we have a recent case in the, you know, the garment industry. We have a case with actors who we allege weren't paid the lawful wage, and so we're here to serve. You know, anyone who believes they have information or they may have been a victim of wage theft, they can reach out to us. Our number for that is 646-712-0298, 646-712-0298, and I appreciate you raising that. You know, particularly, you know, this being Labor Day being just right this week.
1: Yes, and also you have an office that addresses tenant harassment and unscrupulous landlords. And would that include if they're not providing heat and services for the tenants?
0: If it happens for a day, that's likely going to be a regulatory administrator. But if it's systematic, you know, we definitely have a case that we're litigating now, tenant harassment, where we allege the landlord just, you know, basically, you know, didn't do any repairs, allowed the place to be in just such disrepair, you know, ceilings coming in, vermin. And when it's systemic in that way, we have a tenant harassment case. We also have cases with rental scams. We have two separate cases going on now. I call it the "I'll sell you a bridge" case, where two different people, separate, they didn't work together or anything, but did the same thing. They said, you know, "Oh, I'll show you a place." They had no right to show it. They had no control over it. Show the place, and they say, "Oh, he's going to move fast. It's going to move fast. You got to give me your first month, your last month security deposit." They gobble that up, and then they ghost to the people. And they didn't have any connection to the actual property. So, you know, the people go to move in, they're like, "Who are you?" And so that obviously works because of the scarcity, because of the affordable housing crisis we have. You know, that has the ring of truth, right? If you go to rent a place in the city, they even if it's legitimate, they may say to you, "You got to move fast, because this may be gone." And these fraudsters were preying on that that scarcity.
1: And did you catch them?
0: Yeah. Oh, yeah. We're prosecuting them.
1: Very good.
0: Yeah, we're prosecuting them. You know, that scarcity breeds the opportunity for fraud. So we want people to be on the lookout, and we hold people accountable to do that kind of thing.
1: So what can someone do to make sure that they're not a victim of fraud? How do they know that a place is really for rent? Is there anything that should be shown that you actually have the right to rent this apartment to me?
0: So I would say for all of the frauds we see, whether it's identity theft, whether it's a rental scam, whether it's immigration fraud, if it sounds too good to be true, it probably is. You know, if someone says, hey, I got this two-bedroom palatial for $500 a month, you know, probably too good to be true. So the number one advice is kind of take a deep breath. And then I know we have a lot of things happening in the virtual world, but we always tell people, look, you know, is there a brick and mortar place I can go? If you can't meet me anywhere, right? If everything is off of, you know, Facebook Messenger or a DM, a brick and mortar location, that's not going to be, you know, that's not going to be a full guarantee, but that's something we tell people to look for. If it's too good to be true, take a beat. If they're asking you for money before they do something, right? So, well, let's you know, you want the money before we sign a lease? You know, well, that should be, we should be doing that in tandem.
1: Right.
0: So I tell people to take a deep breath. If it sounds too good to be true, it might be. Get the kind of things we would normally get, a brick and mortar location, not something completely virtual. Those are the kinds of things we tell people to look out for.
1: Excellent. Excellent. Now, we were talking about the unscrupulous landlords, and I that reminded me of a movie that I saw. It's a Joe Pesci movie, and it's called The Super, where the judge sentenced him to live in his own developments that were, I would say, run down and dilapidated. But that movie was based on a landlord here in New York. They got sentenced to do that, and the judge sentenced him to live in those buildings, because I remember hearing about it on the news, and then they made the movie.
0: So we haven't had that kind of a sentence yet, but we definitely are. You know, when we look at types of resolutions, we look, you know, for people to, you know, we had a series of cases with the 421A tax breaks, people who were getting those tax breaks for which they were supposed to then do affordable housing, and they weren't doing affordable housing. They were doing housing that was not affordable. So, you know, cheating the system. And part of the relief there was that not just, you know, the sanctions against them, but they had to sort of, you know, have certain number of affordable units. So we can have creative solutions. We haven't had that one yet where we had someone live in their own building, but maybe we should keep that in mind.
1: You keep that in mind. I mean, it's got to be a case on the books because it happened in New York. It may have happened, I'm going back in my memory, the movie must have been 30, 35 years ago. So the case could be 38 years ago. But there's got to be a case on the books that the judge sentenced him to live in his own development, because it was all over the news when I was growing up. So
0: I'm going to have to take a look.
1: Yeah, I'm sure it's there. But you check out the movie The Super, Joe Pesci, and then see what it was based on and who was based on. You probably get it off just Google it, the movie Super, who was it based off, and then you could go from there. Yeah, very easy to find. And it probably was a Manhattan judge, because it sounds like something in Manhattan somebody would come up with. But that was a genius plot, because everybody was talking about that guy who had to live in his own building. He was sentenced there. So
0: I'm going to check it out.
1: Yeah. So, now that summer's over and schools have opened, and it's sort of like, I would say, like the second part of the year, are there any initiatives you have going forward?
0: We are, you know, continuing to be focused on, you know, mental health. We've had a number of, as the city has, you know, overall,
1: yeah,
0: incidents that are, you know, directed for mental health. So we're continuing to invest in and work with stakeholders, you know, to prevent incidents before they happen, and by trying to strengthen our kind of mental health systems. I would also say that we are, you know, continuing to focus, you know, on we had a couple of cases yesterday were announced in the kind of public integrity space. So we're going to continue to do that work, you know, holding people accountable for that.
1: Good, good, good. Well, mental health is it's a very important part of our society, and it has to be addressed because it was in the Bronx, not in Manhattan, that the last week we had a stabbing, had a couple of stabbings and one death, and I believe the one who committed the stabbing was eventually killed by the police officers. So it's a very serious problem we have in our society, and going unaddressed, it could lead to many, many deaths.
0: Yeah, no, look, and we see it in our docket with some of the assaults we see, and we obviously bring the cases when there's harm, but we also really want to be thinking about ways to intervene before there's harm. We're doing that, working with couple of organizations that are trying to disrupt and intervene before something happens. We fund a couple of groups that do that kind of work, engage with people who are in distress to try to stabilize them before an event occurs.
1: Very good, very good. So we have about a minute and a half. And for our listeners, just in case they missed the information on tenant protection, I would say, and also if you feel that you've been cheated out of wages, once again, how would they contact you? Also, you have the website, the information is on the website. Can you give us the website? That's probably the easiest way for everybody to remember.
0: Great, great. So for the housing, you can go on our email, our website, manhattanda.org. For housing in particular, you can email Danny Housing, Danny Housing at danny.nyc.gov.
1: Okay.
0: That's the easiest way.
1: Okay.
0: You can reach out to us, and someone in the unit will get back to you and try to provide some resources.
1: Thank you, thank you. And in our closing, I could say, if you don't know, that Jalen Brunson will be hosting Saturday Night Live's first show.
0: Okay. I did not know that. You're breaking news for me right now.
1: Okay. Very good. For you and also our listeners, you get a chance, Saturday Night Live, the first show, Jalen Brunson will be hosting it. So I'm looking forward to him hosting it. I'm looking forward to seeing something that I usually don't see from him. Matter of fact, I don't see from him. He's gonna have to smile.
0: Well,
1: So,
0: we saw him smile a fair amount in late June,
1: yeah, he still had that serious face, and I understand he's a serious guy.
0: So
1: And
0: we're gonna run it back? We're gonna run it back? We're gonna repeat?
1: we're gonna run it back. We're gonna run it back.
0: That's how I feel.
1: I don't care how much Philadelphia loaded up. I
0: I'm
1: don't
0: not
1: care
0: worried about them.
1: what Miami did, bringing in everybody. We're going to run it back
0: Like you said,
1: because
0: it's chemistry. It's chemistry. It's chemistry. It's
1: chemistry.
0: teamwork.
1: And I heard Josh Hart doing the broadcast yesterday for the U.S. Open.
0: I saw him on TV.
1: He said, "We are the underdogs, even though we won, and nobody's
0: That's right.
1: excuse to run it back."
0: Disrespectful. Disrespectful.
1: So
0: I ain't disrespecting in this.
1: that's when we're at our best, when people are doubting us. So I
0: That's
1: said,
0: right.
1: run it back. So
0: Just like New York. Just like New York. When people sleep on us. That's right.
1: that's all the time we have for this edition of Reaching Out. I'm Gregory Floyd, President of Local 237, and a very special guest was District Attorney Manhattan Alvin Bragg. Thank you very much for coming back on Reaching Out.
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9: This is Olga Herman with Daily Minute Prayer. 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Psalm 139 says you cover our back and our front. We can't hide from your presence. If I ascend into heaven, you are there. If I make my bed in hell, you are there. If I live in the furthest place of the world, your hand shall still lead me and hold me. May we also learn to be loyal to those you've given us to protect and those you've put in our lives to help. Give us your eyes to see them as you see them, and know your ways in dealing with one another so we can become stronger and better and more pleasing to our Heavenly Father, who gave His only Son to show us the way to be faithful and true. In Jesus' name, amen.
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4: York. The midterms are almost here, and Republicans could be in deep trouble. Polls show Democrats leading in key races. Tonight, Rob Finnerty on Newsmax reveals the growing threat from the DSA and the radical left. With less than 60 days to go, Finnerty says it's time for the GOP to hit the panic button. The House may go, and control of the Senate is up for grabs. Gas prices, mortgage rates, health care, and out-of-control national debt. Americans are angry, and the progressive left wants total control of Congress. Tallarico, El Sayed, AOC, Bernie Sanders. Finnerty reveals President Trump's secret plan to fight back and what you can do to help him. Don't miss Finnerty tonight at 8 p.m. Eastern on Newsmax. 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
7: Kevin McCullough, glad to have you with us. I just got an email just early this morning. I think it came in at about 3:30 a.m. And it was from a man who had been listening to my show, That Kevin Show, and he was pretty upset about some stuff. He doesn't like it, for example, when I tell people that God can love them and do things for them, and if they pray, that's a positive way of going about it. He doesn't like the fact that that I actually believe that God answers prayer. He thinks that prayer is just psychological mumbo jumbo and doesn't really make much of a difference. And then he ended his email with this. He said, and by the way, I've been all over the world many times over. Those $5 Bibles aren't going to do a thing in most African and Middle Eastern countries. If anything, they'll mean more brutal deaths. Friends, this is a listener to my show, a show in which I discuss every day the biblical truth of how believers should be living. He listens to my show. He knows where I stand on this. And yet there's something about these Bibles that he's wrestling with in his own spirit. It's not that he's wrestling with the lack that our listeners want to do good by sending them things that they need. It's not that he's wrestling with someone wanting to send food to somebody, or to build a house for somebody, or to do any other number of needs that might be met. It's the sending of the Bibles that irritates him. And I want to point this out for a specific reason. It's the sending of the Bibles that answers the direct request of the person on the other end of the spectrum. Not the cranky listener, but the desperate receiver of the Bible, who is just so desiring to have a copy of Scripture for themselves. And I find it interesting that the one thing that those people want is the one thing that irritates the person who doesn't see the value of biblical truth, or the help, the practical help it can be to their life, or to their spiritual walk. And this particular listener admitted that he's, you know, a lapsed Catholic, grew up Catholic. But he just doesn't think that prayer works, and he doesn't think that missionaries or Bibles are important, and that anything will happen. And he just thinks that if God is really even there, that he's completely hands off, and just, we're just all on our own down here. Well, I respectfully disagree. And friends, I hope that you will as well, because every Bible that we send is introducing 12 new people to the truth that Bob's wrestling against, that he's fighting against. And I want to pour gasoline where the fire goes. that's what I want to do. That person agreeing with me in the background there is Michael Woolworth. And Michael, I shared that letter with you before we went on the air today. But I don't think it's by mistake that this person is wrestling with this issue. Of all the issues to be wrestling with, you know, human tragedy, poverty, war, all kinds of things. There's all kinds of things you could legitimately be upset about. But the fact that we're sending Bibles to people, and the truth is we're only sending Bibles to people that have asked for them, that have gone through the Bible League Bible study and want one for themselves. And they don't want one for themselves just to hoard it to themselves. In almost all the instances that you've told us about, they're asking for Bibles so that they can tell other people about what they have found in their faith relationship with God. But I want that to kind of just sit with people, because I got that email on the day that we received notice that for the next 10 minutes, we're going to get every Bible matched. Do you think there might be some spiritual warfare going on there? that there's someone fighting against this at the very moment that someone's heart is saying, no, I want to double the impact of what you're doing.
15: Well, and part of, you know, I'm thinking there's a part of you, Kevin, that's, you know, thrilled that this man, you know, took the time to write. How many listeners would just tune out, right? And you'd never know what they're thinking, right? And here's a man that, put into words what he's wrestling with right now. You know, this word that we're speaking of is what? It's living, right? It's life changing. I mean, this is scripture rooted change that we're talking about. It's not motivational, you know, speaking that, you know, it strikes at, you know, somebody's funny bone, right? This is life giving a change that comes. A life is never the same, right? And then there's a joy that follows as they open that Bible. They begin their walk with Jesus, even in the difficult parts of the world. So, you know, I'm grateful for Bob, and again, taking the time to put his thoughts into that email to you, Kevin. Yeah, it's interesting that's coming on day one, and we're kind of regrouping and tackling this big goal of blessing just north of 10,000 waiting believers that we know by name at Bible. I want to take it to India. Before I do that, I want to say thanks to Shirley at Flower Mound, Texas. She said, Michael, Kevin, I'm in. Eleanor of Edison, New Jersey said, count me in, a gift of 150 Bibles. I should say $150 to take care of 30 Bibles today. And then Paul of Breezy Point, New York said, Michael, Kevin, count me in, a $300 gift today again to take care of 60 waiting believers. And Kevin, this Bible for Bible match means that anybody who gives really in the next few moments as we're together for this segment, their gift will be doubled and will bless waiting believers again that we know by name at Bible League.
7: 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And you were talking about going to India.
15: Yeah, let me tell you about Vishnu in India. This is the world's most populated country. China held the top spot for a number of years, but with all of their restricted family policies, India is now atop that list. 1.5 billion people call India home. This is the land of Gandhi. Long gone are the days when Gandhi promoted a nonviolent Hinduism. I mean, the party in power right now, Kevin, has said what? There's no room for Christianity within the walls of India. There are anti-conversion laws on the books in 26 states within India. That will say what? If you tell somebody what Jesus means to you, we can throw you in jail. In fact, it was about a year ago, Kevin, a partner of Bible League, a pastor, his wife, and their four children ranging from 5 to 13 years of age were all taken out to a reservoir and drowned. They wanted to make essentially brought false charges against this pastor who he was forcibly converting Hindus to Christianity. That is, of course, against the law in India. It was not true, but they've paid an incredible price. People like Vishnu are doing that as well. You've got this audio clip from my colleague, Bobby, there within the walls of India. He talks about people are coming to saving faith in the midst of all of this chaos that's there. And to tell you what, these Bibles, they're making an incredible difference.
16: People whom we have written off, they are responding to the gospel. So that itself is a miracle. And it gives us great encouragement to share the gospel to even to the worst of sinners. And someone opened God's word, someone told them, someone cared for them. And that's how their lives was changed.
15: Yeah, Vishnu is a man who is a rickshaw driver. Kevin, you ever been in a rickshaw? It's one of these bicycles has a seat, right? This man will, you know, transport tourists from point A to point B. In some cases, it's locals who are going to their work. But that's how Vishnu provides for his family. It's with a rickshaw. He's been doing that for a number of years. But he also uses that opportunity to winsomely present the gospel to his passengers. Now, listen, some people have turned him into the authorities. He's been beaten. He's been jailed on a number of occasions. But I can tell you, again, in a very winsome way, he stays plugged in. There have been 182 people. These are former Hindus that have said yes to Jesus. He invites them to come to a Project Philip Bible study from Bible League. Who's Philip? The evangelist in Acts 8. We put a face and a name to what we consider our global strategy, and that is to introduce people to the hope of the gospel, again, through a weekly study. He would invite these people. They would gather with about 20 others week by week. And I can tell you today, by the grace of God and through the gumption of this man, Vishnu, who has suffered immensely in his attempt to share the gospel with others, again, 182 people have said yes to Jesus in the year 2026. Kevin, we think that is worth supporting. And again, the world's most populated country, where the government has said to the believers there, there's no place for the Christian community within the walls of India. And yet the gospel is going forth and God is using people like Vishnu to bring people to saving faith today.
7: 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And we want you to be able to do that and to do it to the maximum. That's why we've got this matching challenge that's on right now for the next 10 minutes. 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
21: Ronald Reagan understood that preserving liberty required more than defending it. It had to be taught. In his 1989 farewell address, Reagan warned America about the danger of losing its national memory. If we forget what we did, we won't know who we are. Reagan understood that a free nation cannot preserve principles its people no longer understand. Every generation must learn why America's freedoms matter, understand the sacrifices that secured them, and accept the responsibilities that come with self-government. Liberty cannot be simply inherited. It must be intentionally passed from one generation to the next. Because when we fail to teach the meaning of freedom, we eventually lose the will to preserve it. So, are we preparing the next generation merely to inherit liberty, or teaching them why it is worth preserving?
22: Knowing who you are, accepting who you are, then being who you are.
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7: Welcome back. Hope you had a great weekend. Kevin McCullough, glad to have you with us. Wherever you may be, whatever you may be doing, always appreciate the fact that you carve out some time to spend it with us. Kevin McCullough, That Kevin Show, thatkevinshow.com for all things that we talk about, everything that we're associated with, everything that we do. It's the one place online you can go and get it all. And we do have a very important show coming up. We're going to talk about the news of the day, some of the news over the weekend. I've got a couple of other things that are on my mind that I've really been bothered by, so much so that I wrote an entire column about one of them. And one of them has to do with, I don't know, friends, if your pastor has done the same. My pastor a few weeks ago made mention that there are some polls that are showing that Gen Z in particular, young men and young women, are on a much more accelerated level attending church again for the first time in like 3 generations, at a higher level than almost any time in those past 3 generations. Young men, and by young, I'm saying like under 29 years of age, it's like 40%+ of young men are now saying that they're going to church at least once a month and that it's important. The women's number is up to 39%, both of which are just ginormously skyrocketed over where they've been over the last few years. And yet, even though Gallup and Barna, 2 separate organizations, kind of noted that growth, Time magazine felt it was important to take out a whole 2,000-word article to try to just poo-poo the whole thing. And they didn't really answer the data. They just kind of proof-texted what they wanted, and they got cranky responses from people that don't really want to see young people going to church. We'll break all this down, but it was an interesting weekend, and I'm grateful that you're with us. And I'm grateful to have Michael Woolworth back with us, because we are talking about, for the next few weeks, something that we started talking about in July, took a little bit of a break, and now we're back, but we're back with a vengeance, because in this show today, every Bible that gets sent through Bible League to people that need it is going to be matched by one special challenge. In this show today, every Bible we raise will be matched Bible for Bible. And I'm always excited if I get word like that. I just want us to maximize the good that can be done from it. But Michael Woolworth, welcome back. I know that it may seem weird to listeners, but we started this journey with you in July. And then I want to kind of like pull the curtain back and let people see. Bible League takes a couple of weeks at the end of their fiscal year, and you guys pray and you seek the Lord and you set goals and you say, at the end of August, which is the end of your fiscal year. Where do you want us to go, Lord, this year? You kind of dedicate the whole year to him. You kind of consecrate and say, we want our effort to be your effort, and we want to do the work that you call us to do. And then now it's the beginning of September, and now we reemerge with hopefully his leading and his plan all in place, and that's what you guys do. But that's why we take that little bit of a break, because Bible League is actually seeking God and saying, what would you have for us?
15: Yeah, yeah, yeah. Kevin, great to be with you today. You've been a great friend of Bible League for more than 20 years. I say this, you ask your listeners without any hesitation to be a part of what God is doing through the ministry of Bible League. This is now our 88th year of ministry, and I can't say enough about this listening family. You know, when we've come and we've shared what God is doing in his world, we said, look, our prayers are being answered, right? We pray the gospel would take grip all over the world, right? To the far reaches of the globe, it's happening. But it's not enough for us to celebrate that, right? We've got to meet the need for the Word of God, for believers that we know by name at Bible League. And again, Kevin, as I say, this is year 88 for Bible League. Right now, you know, as we speak in a small village in Africa, there's a woman hearing about Jesus for the very first time through the ministry of Bible League in a war-torn city in the Middle East, right? A father is finding peace through God's Word while wanting to, you know, raise his children to know and love Jesus. In Southeast Asia, there is, you know, a young student who's discovering God's plan for her life. It's a plan that's filled with what? Purpose and hope. And all of this is happening. Why? Because the joy that comes to a new believer, right? It's not confined to a border. It isn't stopped by a checkpoint. It doesn't need a passport, right? And again, since 1938, Bible League has been on a mission to engage people in the precious Word of God in every corner of the earth. You know, we've reached about 100 million people in that time, Kevin, about 100 million people reached with the gospel. We're on track this next fiscal year to reach, give out our 1 billionth Bible or biblical resource. But, you know, to break that down, we reach about 6,000 people every day with the gospel, and we're just getting started. But, Kevin, let me make this clear. We could not do what we do without, of course, the grace of God leading us, taking that time to pray and praying for the direction that we want the Lord to provide, but really asking this listening family to be a part of this. And, you know, I can tell you, we set a goal. It's pretty good. It's a pretty ambitious goal. 10,800 waiting believers that we know by name at Bible League. As you say, we got a little bit of a jump on this in July and did a little bit of a pause. We've come back to take care of the final 8,000. And again, how exciting. We've got this Bible for Bible match. Somebody that shares our excitement. They share the burden that we have to fill empty waiting hands. And Kevin, again, they want, regardless of size, during today's show, to match every single gift and put us at the finish line in the coming weeks.
7: So here's the phone number for people that would like to give, 1-800-937-9673. If it's easier for you to remember, 1-800-YES-WORD, that is the easier way to say the phone number, but the numbers are actually 1-800-937-9673. And if you'd prefer just to give online, if you're kind of antisocial, you don't want to talk to anybody, I get it. Sometimes I'm just busy and I don't want to do that either. But that's great. If you still want to give, just go to thatkevinshow.com, put that in your browser, click the banner at the top of the page. It'll take you through to the donation page. You can give your gift, be done, less than 2 minutes. Easy peasy, back to work. And if you do it right now, every Bible you give will be matched, will be doubled. Bible for Bible, we're going to see how many Bibles we can get, you know, raised this hour. And I hope that you will help us. 1-800-937-9673, 1-800-937-9673. Now, Michael, of course, if people have been listening, they know that you guys are operating all over the world. But there's nothing that really tells the Bible League story better than going to the places that you guys have done this at and see the real tangible results of what's come from because of it.
15: Yeah, I'm going to mention three people praying for Bibles here in a moment. But, you know, Kevin, just the practicality of having a Bible, right? You come to saving faith. You know there's a book that will tell you about the God who loves you, right? You know, I love Elizabeth Elliot, the late Elizabeth Elliot. She said, you know, life has an easy formula for the believer. She said, you look back and you thank God, right? And then she said, you look forward and you trust God. That's all you need to do, according to the late Elizabeth Elliot. And she said, you know, the will of God's not something you add to your life. It's the course you choose. And when you understand that, you're able to say things like, what? I will sacrifice immediate pleasure for greater rewards in the future. If all of this will bring honor to the Lord. But Kevin, again, we minister all over the world. We're here today to tell you the gospel that we pray would reach the far reaches of the globe. It's happening. It's happening in places like China, South Africa, and the Middle East. Three fellow believers right now praying for Bibles. Washi is in China. She's in her mid-30s. She and her husband are rice paddy farmers. They have two children. They want to raise them to know and love Jesus in a country that is very antagonistic toward the gospel. Again, Washi is praying for a Bible. Mabel is in her 20s. She's in South Africa. They're in the country, they should say the continent, where Christianity is growing in the greatest numbers in the world. She became a believer after her husband was killed by terrorists in that country, right? She's praying today for a Sangha language Bible. And then Babar is in the Middle East. He's in his 30s. He's among thousands of former Muslims who are now following Christ. And again, as I think about, God's will, Elizabeth Elliott, look forward, trust God, right? Proverbs 31 says what? Speak up for those who have no voice. Stand up for those with no rights. Defend the poor and the needy, especially those in the household of faith. Kevin, that's why we've come together to do this kingdom work. There's not only an incredible need for God's word, but there is an army mobilized today through that Kevin show. And we want to, tap into that and get as close as we can to this goal as quickly as we can. It happens at $5 a Bible.
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15: Yeah, and you've got this audio clip as we go to break here. My colleague Nick, I want you to hear this because we're going to share a lot of needs today, but also the reaction of Christians when they finally receive their own Bible.
2: When it came time to give out Bibles, the Bible presentation, it is hard to describe the joy. We were with a group of women who were receiving their first Bibles, and they were dancing around the room with crazy excitement over receiving their first Bibles. It was just such a fun time, and it really spoke to their newfound passion for Jesus.
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4: And as we commemorate the death of our fellow citizens, I find my heart is full of gratitude to God for the comfort He gave to the family, but also full of the feeling of responsibility of the task ahead of us. We had a wake-up call on that day. Sadly, many people turned the snooze button on and then they went back to sleep. We need an awakening in America to realize that our enemy is vicious and he wants to destroy America. Our culture was built on the logic of the cross, and they want to remove that. They want to destroy that. They want to replace it by mosques, and they want to replace it by training institutions that are totally opposed and at enmity with that cross. So I'm going to urge you to stand in memory of those people who have lost their lives, to stand firm for the cross of Christ. God bless you.
8: The early chapters of Revelation contain very personal words from Jesus to the churches of his time. Well, wouldn't you know it, his words also resonate with Christ followers in 2026. Thank you for making time in your listening day for Leading the Way with Dr. Michael Youssef. Up next, part two of his message, Seven Letters from the King. Get ready to be challenged. Here now is Dr. Michael Youssef to get you caught up.
4: The first message is to the church of Ephesus, chapter 2, verses 1 to 7. They were hard-working Christians. They've rejected false doctrine. They believed in accurate biblical interpretation. But the problem with the church in Ephesus is that they loved their accurate biblical interpretations more than they loved Jesus. And so the great physician's prescription to the Ephesians, he said, retrace your steps. Get back a little bit. Find out where you lost your first love. What is the thing that tricked you? What is the thing that tripped you? Find out. And he said, not only confess it, but turn away from it. If you do not act soon, and if you do not act decisively, Jesus said he will remove the lampstand. He's not talking about salvation, but he will remove the lampstand. He will snuff out the light of your witness. The light will no longer shine, even if you are going through the motions. Whatever passion you've got left for sharing Christ with others will die down. The second message is to the believers in Smyrna. That's chapter 2, verses 8 to 11. The word Smyrna is a Greek word which actually means myrrh. Myrrh is a fragrance that comes from breaking and crushing a thorn tree or a thorn bush. For the fragrance of the myrrh to be released, it has to be broken, it has to be crushed. Jesus' message to the church that has been crushed by persecution, that has been crushed for his sake, he said, I know your afflictions, I know your poverty. And let me tell you, God's word to the persecuted believer today is this: don't be afraid. You have it tough now. You have it difficult now. But the day of your glorification is coming. The third letter is to the church of Pergamum, chapter 2, verses 12 to 17. The population of Pergamum was awash with strange religious practices. And Jesus said to them, I know where you live, where Satan has his throne. What is Jesus talking about? Pergamum had the great altar dedicated to Zeus. And Zeus is the chief deity of the Greek Parthenon. And Jesus, referring to that altar of Zeus, when he was talking about Satan's throne. And so Jesus gives him a word of commendation. He said, you remain true to my name. You did not renounce your faith altogether in me. Oh, but Jesus immediately goes in with a word of condemnation, because they had one big, humongous sin that is creeping among them. You have people there in your church who hold to the teaching of Balaam. Balaam was a fortune teller. And so before the people of God got into the promised land, a pagan king brought him in and he said, now Balaam, I want you to curse these people. And here is a bucket full of cash. I mean, he looks at that cash and he couldn't wait to go and curse God's people. There's a problem. While he got Satan on his side, the Israelites had Yahweh on their side. And so every time he tries to open his mouth to curse Israel, he blesses them. And the pagan king was frustrated. So he piles more cash and more cash. And Balaam sees the cash, so let me try again. He will try again. And every time he opened his mouth to curse the people of God, he blesses them.

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1: Well, these are the way things are today. It's okay. Hey, don't be narrow-minded. Surely, don't be a prude. Now, beloved, let me shoot straight with you. We are under obligation to love non-believers. We have no choice. We have no option but to love the non-believer, to minister to non-believer, to be available in every way. And I do that personally, as some of you know. We are under obligation to love sinners. We are under obligation in every way to be Christ to these people. But never, never, never, never at the expense of biblical truth. Never under the compulsion of having them join a church without repentance and without salvation. And that is why Jesus said to the church at Pergamum, "Repent. To him who overcomes, I will give some of the hidden manna. I will also give him a white stone." Remember in John chapter 6, Jesus said, "I am the true manna that comes from heaven." He's going to have nothing less than Jesus himself. So what is that white stone? You see, in the Roman judicial system, they did not have a trial by jury. The judge tries, adjudicates, and pronounces judgment all at the same time. So the judge was so powerful. And if the man being tried is guilty, he hands him a black stone. But if he is innocent or guiltless, he hands him a white stone. And that's exactly what Jesus is saying here. When we seek to please him and him alone, he will declare us innocent and set us free. He wants to see a desire, at least a desire. The fourth message, the believers in Thyatira. Chapter 2, verses 18 to 29. This is the longest letter of all the seven, and probably the most troubling of all. As always, Jesus uses something positive, something good to say about every church. And he was praising them for some sterling qualities they have. Love, faith, service, and patient endurance. Something else Jesus said. The latter works exceed the first. Now look, growing in love and growing in faith and growing in service and patient endurance, wonderful. What else? This is a growing church. This is a mega church. This is a contemporary church. It's a with it church. At that point, you expect Jesus said, "Attaboy, keep it up. Doing great. This is great." But sadly, he tells them that there is a cancer of moral compromise that is growing on the inside of them. Beloved, this is a sobering word. Today, there are many wonderful mega churches, Bible-believing churches. They love Jesus, serving Jesus all over the world. I'm not putting everybody in the same bucket here. But those growing churches have moral compromise, which is eating them from the inside. What did Jesus say? He said, "You tolerate that woman, Jezebel." You know, she's a Phoenician. She's a Baal worshiper. But the king of Israel, Ahab, married her. Be very careful before you marry. Ask the Lord, "Are you unequally yoked?" Because what she did only emasculate him. She actually became the symbol of all that is evil. She became a symbol of moral compromise of all sorts. And why does the Lord Jesus hate the spirit of Jezebel? Listen to me. Because moral compromise inevitably going to lead to apostasy altogether. It happens, and it happened before our eyes. And in the old days, it used to take so many generations to go from moral compromise to apostasy. Now, with the speed of everything, it takes half a generation. And doesn't matter how long it take. When sexual sins are tolerated and quietly approved, it's a matter of time before the church to cease to be the church of Jesus Christ.

0: I said some of us were in churches like that. I was in a church 30-plus years ago where they preached tolerance and grace and compassion and non-judgmentalism. Until, of course, now, it is no longer the Church of Jesus Christ. Please, please hear me right. One of Satan's most effective weapons against us is our flesh, as we saw already in Balaam. Satan appeals to our flesh. He tempts us to satisfy the flesh. The temptation is to set our flesh on fire. And then Satan says, mission accomplished. Here's how the spirit of Jezebel works. Listen carefully, please. Well, nobody really believes this sexual purity anymore these days. It's not the thing people believe anymore. No one really keeps these old-fashioned values. The times have changed. How many times have you heard that? Even the laws are changed. Fornication, adultery, pornography, homosexuality, and all of these are open sesame to apostasy. That is the spirit of Jezebel, and Jesus hates it. Here's the bad news. I always tell you the good news. Here's the bad news. Most Christians in Thyatira, they knew it. They close their ears, close their eyes. Who am I to rock the boat? It was wrong. But they were so worried that if they took a stand, people would leave the church. And that's why Jesus said, repent of your false tolerance. Repent of your spineless attitude. Repent of thinking that a large crowd means success in God's eyes. Otherwise, you'll suffer Jezebel's fate. But if you repent and remain steadfast, I'll give you the morning star. Revelation 22:16 tells us that Jesus is the morning star. Who would rather you have, Jesus or the approval of culture and society? Ask yourself that question. The fifth message is to the church of Sardis. Chapter 3, verses 1 to 6. I pray to God that not a single person would be like those folks in the church of Sardis. There is nothing good that Jesus could find to say about the church of Sardis. He said, I know your deeds, you have the reputation of being alive, but you're dead. One of the greatest tragedies is when a church's reputation exceeds its reality. What does it mean for the church to be alive? The first thing, a live church must live under the authority of the Word of God. Must be determined to obey the Word of God. It doesn't mean we're perfect, but we live in obedience to the Word of God. And the second thing is the priority of prayer. The priority of prayer. And the third thing is that the Holy Spirit must be free to operate. The Holy Spirit is your best friend. How can you be afraid of your best friend? You see, when the Holy Spirit is free to operate, He's going to convict. He's going to convert. Question, can a dead church become alive again? Yes, that's what Jesus said. He gives him five steps to go from dead to life. Wake up and discover the reality of your spiritual death. Strengthen what remains. You say, what does that mean? Well, let me explain it this way. If the doctors are operating in the operating room, and then the patient's heart stops, what do? They stop everything, and they do everything possible to get the heart moving. That's strengthening what remains. Remember what you have received from God at the very beginning. Remember the time when you gave your life to Jesus Christ and you were thrilled and you were excited. You were so much in love with Jesus. Remember that. Go back to that. The truth that you knew from the very beginning. Guard it. Protect it. That's number four. Protect what you originally received and heard. And hold on to it. And fifthly, he said, change your ways. Change your direction. Respond now to His love. Respond to His invitation. Six is the message to the church of Philadelphia. Chapter 3, verses 7 to 13. God is the one in charge of the door. Nobody else. He's got it right here. These are the words of him who's holy. What he opens, no one can shut. And what he shut, no one can open. He spells it out here. Why? He is the one. In fact, Jesus here is refuting these false teachers who say that in the last day, in the day of judgment, Jesus is going to feel sorry for the people who have rejected him and he's going to let them in. They're contradicting everything Jesus said here. In the day of judgment, he is the one who's going to shut that door and no one will be able to open it. But right now, he has that door wide open. Nobody can shut it, saying, come, come, come, come. The door is open. Verse 8, Jesus is saying, I gave you every opportunity you have for ministry. Everything, every opportunity you have, Jesus gave you. Every opportunity he gave me. He says, I know you're weak by the world's standard, but I have given you opportunities for ministry. And if you use these opportunities, I'll bless you out of your socks. Now, that's a use of translation, but you get the meaning. Let me ask you this. Did God bless you with time? Where are you spending it? Where are you spending it? Has God blessed you with influence? How are you using it? Did God bless you with wealth? Where are you investing it? On self or on the kingdom of God? Be faithful with what you have is Jesus' message to the church in Philadelphia. Finally, the seventh message is the message, the letter to the church of Laodicea. As I said, if my theologian friends who believe that these are periods of time and that we're living in the church of Laodicea time, that makes me weep uncontrollably. And trust me, sometimes I do. There's not a single positive word about the church of Laodicea. Condemnation, condemnation, condemnation. Why? Because if there's one thing that Jesus detests, is lukewarmness. He detests lukewarmness. And this is, beloved, is a picture of an average, normal, respected American evangelical church. And yet, it's neither on fire for Christ nor deadly cold. What Jesus is saying to the Laodicean church, he says, I deserve better than this insipid response. I deserve more than this half-hearted commitment. I suffered and died for you. And all you do for me is you tip your hats for me for an hour on Sunday morning. I gave my life for you. And all you give back to me is a shrug of the shoulder. Come late and leave early and put a couple of bucks on the plate. And either love me with white hot intensity or drop dead. Let me plead with you. If your love for Jesus is lukewarm, you need to change it and change it today before you get to be spat out of his mouth. Here's what Jesus said. I counsel you to buy from me gold refined in fire so that you can become really rich. White clothes to wear so you can cover your shameful nakedness. Isn't that amazing? How the Lord Jesus takes something that is unique to that town, to that city. See, the Laodicea was prosperous economically. It was a very rich city. So much so that in 61 AD, they had a horrible earthquake, nearly destroyed everything. But they built it back so fast without any federal dollars. They got no money from Rome. They built it themselves. They had so much money. They were so powerful. They were so rich. Laodicea was renowned for two products. They were exporting all over the world. Textile and a Phrygian powder that was used as an eye salve. Ironically, the Lord uses those two things that they're exporting to the whole world. And they brag about locally as the very thing that they spiritually need from Jesus. The real white garment is to cover the nakedness of their sin, and it can only come from Jesus. The eye salve that can cure their spiritual blindness can only come from Jesus. Jesus alone is the source of salvation, beloved. Jesus alone is the source of righteousness. Jesus alone is the source of spiritual strength when we walk with Him. And in verse 20, gives us a beautiful invitation. He said, I stand on the door and knock. Some of you might know this famous painting. It was painted by Warner Salmon, who actually went to be with the Lord a few years ago. And it's a great picture. It's a great painting where it shows Jesus standing knocking on a door. And there are thorns and thistles everywhere as a symbol of our sin. There's something else you notice in that painting. There is no doorknob on the outside. The only doorknob is from the inside. Beloved, if you refuse to let Jesus in, you must bear the consequences. You have the doorknob. Invite Him in.
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4: News this hour from Town Hall. I'm Mary Rose. President Trump mixes politics and golf on his trip to Ireland.
16: President Trump in Dublin, meeting with Ireland's prime minister and wading into a complex and politically charged subject, a unified Ireland.
17: Well, I don't want to cause any problems, but I will tell you, I'd love to see it unified.
16: He's referring to reunification of the Republic of Ireland with the United Kingdom's Northern Ireland.
17: It's going to happen eventually.
16: But later at a U.S. embassy event.
17: That's one of those questions where no matter what you say, no matter how well you say it, there's no good answer, right?
16: Meanwhile, protesters took to the streets to denounce Trump, weighing in on their country's politics. I'm Julie Walker.
4: Supporters of President Trump's economic agenda say America's manufacturing sector is showing signs of a powerful rebound. Correspondent Bob Agnew.
18: They point to Census Bureau figures reporting sharply higher manufacturing profits in the second quarter, along with renewed hiring and stronger pay packages. Advocates credit the Trump administration's tax and business expensing provisions, which were made retroactive and permanent under the Big Beautiful Bill. While critics dispute the broader picture, Proponents say the factory revival is real. Bob Agnew reporting.
19: Several large companies are reportedly planning health benefit cutbacks in 2027. Walt Disney, Bloomberg, Starbucks, Deloitte, and the City of Dallas are among those expected to trim health care spending next year. Consulting firm PwC says health plans are projecting the highest medical cost expected to rise 9% in 2027. Insurer Aon predicted higher costs, with U.S. employer health care costs rising 9.5% next year. More on these stories at townhall.com.
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24: 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Every day I see patients, and every day I take notes, and every day I come here. And I want to talk about the woman, very special woman, very nice, charming woman. She's 60 years old. She's married. She has a son. And about 3 years ago, she had an early breast cancer called DCIS stage zero. So stage zero DCIS means the cancer, the breast cancer, is only in the duct. So the breast is filled with milk ducts. It carries the milk to the nipple and feeds the little baby, in theory. And so she had a cancer found only in the milk duct, and she seems like she was misled. She was treated elsewhere with only surgery. She only had surgery, and we know that surgery is not adequate treatment for this kind, and actually most kinds of breast cancer. So she had surgery for DCIS and then did nothing. And then she saw a doctor and started supplements and concoctions. And then about 3 years later, she had a cough, and she had a chest x-ray and a CAT scan and a PET scan, which showed a big mass in the lung. And the PET scan also showed multiple lung nodules and lymph nodes in the neck and mediastinum and spleen and liver. Even it paralyzed her vocal cord. And, well, this doctor then sent her to me because she had so much cancer. She had decreased appetite. She was losing weight. And many people with cancer lose weight. They're not the only ones. We'll talk about that later in the show. But she went from 150 to 138. She's 5'2". She never smoked. But a big mass in the lung. In fact, she even had a biopsy of the lung, which showed breast cancer had spread to the lung. So her doctor sent her to me. She learned about my work and our work, and we have a great staff at Radio Surgery New York and treated over 40,000 patients over decades. And we were being asked by her to have radio surgery to that large mass that was likely causing much of her cough, not all of her cough, because she had other lung metastasis as well. And we treated her, so she decided to have our treatment and concoctions. So we treated her in the past to that large mass in the lung, and she continued with her concoctions. And so, like the second test, proof of the pudding, we treated the biggest, most difficult cancer, and the concoctions treated the easiest cancer. What do I mean by concoctions? Well, so-called insulin therapy and low-dose therapy and concoctions, non-traditional therapy. And now she's back with us to see me, and we saw her and got a PET scan. And guess which cancer got better? Guess which cancer shrank away? And guess which cancer is no longer PET avid or picking up PET like it did before? Yeah, you're right. Only our cancer. Sad to say, what we did worked, and we know that 90% of the time our treatment works. And how do I know that? Well, I've treated 40,000 patients over decades, so we have one of the largest experiences in the world. First in New York with radiosurgery, first in America with radiosurgery, first in the Western Hemisphere with radiosurgery. Radiosurgery is not surgery. It's just a name. It's a misnomer. It's been misnamed. Radiosurgery is non-invasive treatment. Non-invasive treatment where we make a frame of the body, a stereotactic frame, we computerize the body, and we send thousands of beams from thousands of angles, which usually is very well tolerated and usually very successful. And so she had an experiment. We treated the worst cancer, and she had concoctions and insulin and other remedies. And the only treatment that worked, and it's proven now by a PET scan. She had a PET scan before she started, a PET scan afterwards. The only treatment that worked is our treatment. And now she's back. She finally came back. She was mesmerized by concoctions and remedies and things that don't work. And sad to say, even actually most chemotherapies, while they may work for a while, only work temporarily for stage 4 cancer. They don't cure anybody by themselves. Whereas our treatment, radiosurgery, 90% of the time, the cancer that we treat will go away, stay away, stop growing, shrink, go away, and never come back. So it's so different than chemo, so different than immunotherapy, so different than so-called remedies and concoctions and alternatives. And so we have proof. And we have so much proof, in fact, that she and spouse want us now to treat the pelvis because she now has cancer on the remedies, on the concoctions, on the insulin. She has cancer that grew through the hip bone and is causing terrible pain and can break the hip bone. So it's eating through the bone. There's only one cancer treatment that worked in this woman, radiosurgery, and she had been having concoctions and remedies for several years and paying a lot of money, and none of it worked. And here's another example. In fact, there's several examples or lessons in this lady who's so nice and kind and thoughtful. Number one is that for her breast, she had surgery only. That didn't work, even for stage 0 DCIS. Surgery only did not work. And sad to say, she did not come to me at that time. I would have advised her. She did not. She only came to me when her cancer traveled to the lung. And her stage zero cancer, another teaching point, became invasive aggressive cancer. So for people who think, oh, I only have stage zero breast cancer, nothing to worry about. No. Stage zero breast cancer is a warning sign. And if you don't treat it properly, it can grow and spread and be fatal. And so for this lady, yes, sad to say, she had surgery in her breast, didn't work, cancer became invasive, aggressive, spread, and now is stage four. And after years of concoctions and inadequate therapy, finally, she found radiosurgery in New York, she found a treatment that worked, there were no side effects, no cutting, no bleeding, no cough, no hospital stay, no anesthesia, and this is the work that we do every day for new cancers, for recurrent cancers, even if you've had prior chemo or surgery or radiation even. We have an extensive experience. We have lots of books and information and videos to send you. It's always best to meet in person. If you want to pick up information, you can come to our office at 1384 Broadway, Broadway and 38th Street, right in the heart of Times Square, right between Macy's and Times Square, right? Easy for you, easy access. We accept most insurances, Medicare, Medicaid. My name is Dr. Lederman, explaining our work and explaining how there are huge differences in treatment, huge differences in results, which are usually hidden from our patients. When I see patients, 90% of the patients who come to me learn things about their case and their body, their own body. 90% of the patients that come to me, 90% learn things about their body that they never knew before. So in my experience, it's very valuable to have consultation here at Radio Surgery New York. We do accept most insurances, Medicare, Medicaid. We see people who want to get checked out, who don't have cancer. We see people who are just diagnosed with cancer. And like this woman, we saw her even with prior surgery, prior concoctions, remedies, alternatives, didn't work, had our treatment, and successfully treated, and now she's back again because she knows the best treatment for her to stop the cancer and to be durable, in my view, is radiosurgery at Radiosurgery New York, 1384 Broadway. My name is Dr. Lederman. We'll be right back.
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23: 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This is Rob Redstone here with Dr. Gil Lederman in the heart of New York City. We're just a few steps from the Radio Surgery New York Cancer Treatment Center on Broadway and 38th Street. 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
24: We're back. So we're learning a lot today. So we just learned about a woman who had a stage zero breast cancer. She had incomplete therapy. The cancer traveled. Then she had concoctions. Cancer traveled more. Everything got worse until she met Dr. Lederman. She learned that surgery alone is not adequate for breast cancer. She learned that concoctions, remedies, alternatives, immunotherapy, insulin, doesn't treat. In fact, the cancer grew everywhere. Now we're going to learn another important lesson. This is a 48-year-old man, a handsome man with a beautiful wife. He's married. He's got two young kids, 10 and 14, and he had a mass on his leg. And he had a mass over 3 years. He was seen by two dermatologists, two primary doctors, one surgeon. Everyone told him, guess what? It's only a fatty tumor. It's a lipoma. Don't worry about it. He never had imaging. He never had a biopsy. And guess what? Two dermatologists and two primary doctors and one surgeon were all wrong. And they were so wrong. Now this man has stage 4 cancer. Wow. So he got seen by a lot of doctors. Everyone poo-pooed it. Big mistake here. No biopsy. You have a mass that's growing. Get a biopsy. Biopsies, if you come here, they're easy and painless. A tiny little needle. You get a little tiny little needle, and you know what it is. Not all lumps are lipomas. Not all lumps are benign. If you have a growing mass, if you have a mass, come in. Be seen. Be smart. Don't suffer like this man who's going to suffer now for the rest of his life because he was misled by two dermatologists, two primary doctors, and a surgeon who told him it was all just a fatty tumor. So finally, he had a biopsy, and he had a biopsy for a 3.3 by 2.5 by 3.5 centimeter mass. It was PET scan positive. He also had masses in the inguinal area. One was 3.7 centimeters, and another mass in the pelvic area, 4.5 centimeters, all PET positive. He also had a mass in an obturator node, which is up deeper in the pelvis. So he got the biopsy. Merkel said he went to the famous super-duper hospitals. Surgeons wanted to open up, cut off part of his leg and his pelvis, which would have been devastating because he has cancer in the inguinal nodes that are deep and thick, and on the other side, deep in the pelvis, which are against the pelvic sidewall. And then the chemo guys were going to do surgery and then chemo for the rest of his life. And he shopped all over New York City. He went to the most famous places, super-duper places, and he understood that he was told most likely he had lymphedema, most likely the surgeon couldn't stop the cancer, most likely it would keep on spreading. Why do the surgery? Well, finally, the patient had to figure that out himself. And finally, a friend of his sent him here, a radio listener like you. So we know that radio listeners save lives. So we started his treatment. We started that mass in the leg, which for 3 years, All his doctors told him it was nothing. Well, it wasn't nothing. It was a cancer called a Merkel cell cancer, a very aggressive cancer. This man did nothing to cause it. He's not a smoker or a drinker. He's a working man with a beautiful wife and two handsome children. He wants to live, and he doesn't want to be deformed by radical surgery, which could not help him. In my view, he came to the United States from Poland in 2001. His wife came years later. He has these children that are handsome. And so we treated him. We treated the mass in the leg. And now he is so happy and he's so devoted because we were straight with him. We didn't squeeze him to do radical surgery. We didn't squeeze him to do lifelong chemo. And chemo is about $200,000 a year in general. And it's toxic, it goes throughout the body, and it doesn't cure anybody in general, with a few exceptions, with stage 4 cancer. So for this man, he's so pleased that radio surgery has worked. He's had no side effects. His wife is happy. He's happy. And this is the work that we do every day. And if you have a lump or you're not satisfied, you may want to come be seen at Radio Surgery New York, 1384 Broadway, where we accept most insurances, Medicare, Medicaid. And I have another man, very similar story. This is a man, 89 years old, came to me several years ago with a big mass in his anus. He was having a big mass in his anus. His primary doctor told him, oh, it's just a hemorrhoid. He gave him steroid cream for a big mass in his anus. He saw other doctors also. Oh, just take the steroid cream. Well, it didn't help. And he was having trouble moving his bowels because his mass was so big. It was blocking his anus. He was constipated. He was having terrible pain and terrible bleeding. His weight has dropped down to 126. He was 5'4". He never smoked. He never had secondhand smoke. He never did anything to cause this. And we arranged to get a biopsy. And in fact, he had a rectal cancer, a biopsy-proven rectal cancer that was so big and so ignored by all his doctors that it blocked his anus. And he was offered surgery to bypass it. He didn't want that. He learned about our work. I offered him all the treatments. We got a biopsy. We staged him up. We got MRIs. We got PET scan. We got cancer markers. And we offered treatment. He wanted only our treatment. And years ago, he wanted only our treatment. And during treatment, it was almost miraculous. All the cancer went away. It shrank, shrank, shrank. All of a sudden, he was able to have normal life with no pain. He was able to move his bowels, and he came back this week to get checked out again. Cancer is gone with radiosurgery only. He had a rectal cancer so big it was blocking the whole anus area. It was like a big mushroom sticking out of his anus. So it's a testimony to, if you don't know what something is and you get a bad answer, it might be the time to come to Radio Surgery New York. Here are several patients told elsewhere, oh, you have nothing to worry about, and then came here, was found to have an aggressive, extensive cancer. And both patients, where we attacked the cancer in remission, both patients are grateful, both patients are happy that they came to Radio Surgery New York. This 89-year-old man, when he came to me, is now in deep in his 90s, is doing well, in remission. Of course, we get follow-up physical exams and scans and blood tests. And often people say, what do? Do you follow up your patients like a hit and run? No, it's not hit and run at all. We see patients for the rest of their life whenever they want. I'm not a policeman, but I think it's always prudent to get checked out. And some people have one cancer, live so long, they may even get another cancer or something else and want advice. So there's always reasons to see Dr. Lederman at 1384 Broadway here for you if you want. And I want to talk about another patient. This is a woman who, a 64-year-old woman, black woman, I said, because of the black community, there's more breast cancer and it's more lethal and more aggressive. She came to us with a multifocal cancer, multiple areas in the left breast. She was estrogen progesterone receptor positive, was biopsy positive. She was widowed. She came with her son. She was on blood pressure medicine. She had some pain in the breast. She had a biopsy. She had a prior biopsy 25 years before that was said to be negative. She had a mass at the 8 o'clock position in the breast. It was large. It was 8 centimeters, the size of a fist. And she wanted to be treated. She refused all chemo and all surgery. Was treated for breast cancer here years ago and came back this week in remission. Physical exam normal, staging, blood tests, imaging, all A-OK. And many women come to us with aggressive breast cancer and even not aggressive breast cancer, wanting options that are hidden from them elsewhere. Seems like so many places, actually almost all the places, do very similar things, except here at Radio Surgery New York, where we talk about all the options. We're not squeezing people to have chemo or squeezing people to have surgery. We're trying to encourage people to learn about all the options, even for breast cancer, even for this 64-year-old woman, widowed with one son, and is so happy she came here with this left upper outer quadrant, 8-centimeter mass, now in remission, doing well years after our treatment here at Radio Surgery New York. We have several patients who are hot to talk to you. They're hot to explain their story. We have one patient with arthritis who wants to speak to you, and we're going to have her in just a minute. We're trying to educate. We're not selling anything. You can sit back and listen, and you may well learn so much that you can offer advice to your family and friends and even the person down the street or in a restaurant. If you hear them talking about cancer, you may want to pat them on the shoulder and say, hey, you might want to see Dr. Lederman before you do radical surgery and lose part of your body, or you may want to do something else besides chemo or immunotherapy. You may want to learn about all the options and not be squeezed for surgery that may not suit you or squeezed for systemic therapy that may not be appealing or function like promised. My name is Dr. Lederman, and now here's Raina. She's here to give you her story and her experience at Radio Surgery New York.
1: So you had physical therapy. You met a physical therapy doctor.
3: I met the orthopedic doctor, and then I worked with the physical therapist.
1: Okay, so when you met the doctor, did that doctor tell you about all the options available for treatment of your knee arthritis?
3: She just recommended therapy.
1: Okay, so actually no one ever told you about radiation, low-dose radiation for arthritis?
3: No, nobody told me about that.
1: You work in the medical profession, right?
3: Yes.
1: Have you ever heard about low-dose radiation, even though you work in the medical profession?
3: No.
1: So, in fact, it was only by chance that you learned about low-dose radiation?
3: Absolutely. I got the information.
1: And then you investigated on your own, right?
3: Yeah, I did the investigation on my own because I'm very nosy.
1: Okay, well, you're not nosy. You're smart and inquisitive, right?
3: Yes, I am.
1: And so you went on AI and you investigated low-dose radiation for arthritis.
3: Yes.
1: Right? And what did you find out?
3: I actually find out that radiation is pretty good. It is safe and is actually the very best option instead of doing surgery, because for me, I actually see a lot of patients. I see young people walking with the cane. They walking with the knee brace. They walking with the boots. I actually wanted to do radiation because from all the conversation, every time someone does a knee surgery or knee replacement, they have to go back. They're in so much pain. They're bed-bounded. It's like their life changed instantly. For me, that was a red flag because I'm a walker. I like to exercise. I like to walk for 2, 3, sometimes 6 hours.
1: Then you heard about radiation, low dose,
3: yep,
1: and you had the treatment.
3: It helps. It gives me comfort. And I'm very happy I came here. Everything was in time. Everything is very professional. After the third treatment, I noticed the difference. I have to say that getting out of bed, I did not have to lift up my leg and sit for a minute to start walking.
1: Now you get out of bed like a normal person.
3: Absolutely. My job, you know, I have to stand up a lot. I walk a lot. And my knee has gotten so bad that I had to take a chair to sit down. Sitting down, I don't like to sit down and work because I move around a lot. I'm a mover. And sitting down was actually reminding me from this is getting serious.
1: And you also said that you were wearing a brace a lot and you stopped more or less using that brace on the knee.
3: Absolutely, because I had to make sure that what I'm doing was working. So I took the brace off.
1: And you're on your feet pretty much all the time at work?
3: Is that 9 hours a day.
1: 9 hours a day. And now it's changed. Radiosurgery radiation has changed your life in a good way.
3: Absolutely. That's correct. The treatment has helped me a great deal. I'm very happy, and I will recommend it to anyone. People tend to say arthritis come with age, you know, the ache and fade of arthritis when you get old. That's not true, because I'm proud to say I'm 59 years old, and I don't have all the pain that people say come with age. One thing I admire a lot, you go to doctor's offices, you can never reach a doctor, you cannot speak to the doctor. When I call here, it's like three people call me back to back to back. You can leave a message. The response here when someone called is always on time. When I call, I leave a message. You will call, or your son, the young lady at the desk will call, the radiologist will call. Everyone calls me right away.
1: So communication's been...
3: Communication is excellent. And that is key, because when you want an answer, anticipation can create many thoughts in one's head. And when you call someone and you get the response right away, it puts you at ease.
1: All right. Well, thank you for speaking and allowing other people to know your experience. And, of course, we wish you much comfort and to live to be 120.
24: My name is Dr. Lederman. We'll be right back.
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3: I want to talk about a 55-year-old man born in New York City. He's single, he has no children, he has high blood pressure. He lost 45 pounds. He's been eating normally. He lost 45 pounds. He had the first colonoscopy of his life. He was found to have a cecal cancer. Cecum is part of the bowel where the small bowel becomes the large bowel, and it was obstructing. He had a gastroenterologist do a biopsy. The biopsy showed cancer, and he was sent immediately for surgery. His bowel movements were okay. He had some blood for the last 2 weeks. His weight went from 225 to 175, just in months, losing more than 45 pounds with a normal diet and blood in the stool. And we talk about it all the time, about getting colonoscopy. If you haven't had colonoscopy, please get colonoscopy, just like me. I had colonoscopy. It made me feel good because I knew that everything was A-okay there. So this man, 55, never had colonoscopy. He had a cecal cancer found only when he lost weight and only when he had blood in the stool. So get the colonoscopy.

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1: And no CAT scan, no staging. Well, we do things differently here, and he likes the fact that we do different things here. Number one is to stage up, see where the cancer is. Number two is to explain. Number three is to give copies of your documents. This is what we do every day. And I spoke about all the options, and I talked about surgery also. I encourage them to have surgery. Surgery would remove that mass. Or radio surgery, where we use non-invasive beams. And he chose radio surgery. He just did not want to have any surgery on his bowel or his body. And now he knows he has stage 4 cancer, understands what that means. This is the work that we do every day at 1384 Broadway, Broadway and 38th Street, in the heart of New York City.
2: So I want to talk about a 50-year-old man. He's a Hispanic man from Dominican Republic. He's married. He has 6 children. He came with his wife. He came 9 years ago with frequent urination and pelvic pain. He had a normal PSA. So this is a big teaching point. He had pelvic pain, but his PSA was 2.94. He had an abnormal physical exam. He had a biopsy, Gleason 6 cancer. So what's the teaching point? Well, you don't have to have a PSA that's more than 4 to have prostate cancer. In fact, if you have a PSA at 3, you have about a 20% chance. PSA of 2, about a 15% chance of having cancer. So he's seen by a urologist. Urologist did a biopsy on him because of his pain. He was urinating multiple times, at least 4 times a night. He was offered medications. He had an MRI. He was getting a chest CT scan. He was coughing up blood. That turned out to be nothing. His weight was 156. He had lost some weight because of decreased appetite. He had a height of 5'6". He never smoked or drank. He never did anything to cause this. He had been hospitalized for heart disease in the past. There was no family history of prostate cancer. So I examined him. His prostate was enlarged. He had a PSA 2.94, which is considered normal, but he had a biopsy-proven cancer, an aggressive cancer, and we treated him 9 years ago. And now, 9 years later, he is cancer-free. He's happy, healthy, sex life works, his urinary life works. He's 59, 9 years after being treated at age 50. So don't think if you're young and healthy. Actually, the youngest person ever dying of prostate cancer is only 13 years old. I'm talking about a woman on the other end of the spectrum who's 81 years old, black woman, and she came to me with a mass in the neck. She was seen at one of the biggest hospitals in New York, and they did a scan on her and wanted to resect this big mass. It started in her neck, on the left side of her neck, and went all the way over midline to the vocal cord and the tongue, and they wanted to cut out her neck and her tongue and her voice box with this big mass. They didn't even biopsy it. And she came here, and we found a paraganglioma, a benign tumor that was aggressive, though, very big, halfway through her neck, up and down. And she decided that she wanted our treatment years ago. She declined that surgery. Surgery would have been devastating. She would have never eaten normally or spoken normally or swallowed normally. She would have been devastated cosmetically and functionally. Came here. She was never offered at Super Duper General. She was never offered anything other than radical surgery. Sad to say, she was given the big squeeze for surgery. And we treated her with big success. And, well, it's interesting because now she's years out. She came to me this week after going back to that same hospital. And even though she's in remission, doing great, they told her, oh, we want to do the surgery now. And she told them, well, Dr. Lederman told me that I'm in remission. I have documents to prove it. And they told her, oh, don't mind that. You need to have surgery. Well, that's not the point of radiosurgery. The point of radiosurgery in our hands, a first in America, first in the Western Hemisphere, first in New York, with body non-invasive treatment, is to treat tumors and cancer, so you don't need that surgery. You don't need that chemotherapy often. Of course, every case is different. So this woman came to us years ago not wanting to be deformed, not wanting to have her speaking and her eating and her life and her cosmetic appearance changed forever. And she was treated, and now she's fully functional. Her weight is normal. Her appearance is

normal, never had cutting, never had bleeding, never had radical surgery that was recommended to her years ago elsewhere at Super Duper General. And even though she's in remission, they still want to put the squeeze on her and do this terrible surgery on her, which would so deform her. So she has a tumor of the head and neck area. Many people have cancers of the head and neck area. Cancers of the head and neck area are not really cancers of the brain, but of the area below the brain all the way down to the voice box. So this woman came with a paraganglioma, a neuroendocrine tumor. She was treated here non-invasively, no cutting, no bleeding, and is in remission, doing great. And she has years of proof, and she has documents showing that she's in remission. She has imaging, physical exam, blood tests, all confirming the same. My name is Dr. Lederman. We'll be right back. Did you

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3: 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This is Rob Redstone here with Dr. Gil Lederman in the heart of New York City. We're just a few steps from the Radiosurgery New York Cancer Treatment Center on Broadway and 38th Street. Dr. Lederman, the leading cancer expert, treats prostate cancer non-invasively. He was the first in New York with fractionated brain radiosurgery, and he's the first in America and in the Western Hemisphere with body radiosurgery. You can also call Dr. Lederman at 212-CHOICES for a free informative booklet and DVD. 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
4: We are back. I want to talk about a 67-year-old man. He's from Jamaica. He's married. He has four children. He has high blood pressure, diabetes. He came to me 9 years ago. 9 years ago, he came with a mass in his chest and no documented malignancy, but a strong family history. He had three sisters having colon cancer and breast cancer. His father had prostate cancer. His mother had another cancer. And we staged him up, and we found, well, nothing in his chest. It was just a benign finding, actually. But we found prostate cancer. He had a prostate cancer, and there's a huge amount of prostate cancer in the Caribbean and Jamaica. I met the Jamaican ambassador, who's told me that Jamaica has the highest rate of cancer in the world, prostate cancer, breast cancer. We found his prostate cancer, had a biopsy-proven prostate cancer with an elevated PSA. We treated him 9 years ago, and while we staged him up for the lump in the chest, which was nothing, actually, just a deformity of the rib, he was found to have a kidney cancer. So he had two separate cancers, kidney cancer and prostate cancer, both treated with radiosurgery. We know if you go to most places, if you have a kidney mass, they'll call the urologist. Urologist is a surgeon who operates on the urinary system, and next thing you know, you will probably either not have your kidney or walk out and go see Dr. Lederman, usually, not always, but usually. Well, this man luckily came here. We found the prostate cancer and a kidney cancer, and both were treated non-invasively with no cutting and no bleeding, even though he had a strong family history, even a father who had prostate cancer. We know if you have a first-degree relative, you have a much higher chance of prostate cancer in your family, but you don't have to have a family cancer to get cancer. 90% of our patients who have cancer do not have a family history. That's why so many people come here to get checked out. So many people come here when they're diagnosed with cancer, and so many people come here when they've had cancer treatment elsewhere, which isn't tolerated or isn't working. There's many reasons to come to Radiosurgery New York, 1384 Broadway, in the heart of New York City, where we accept most insurances, Medicare, Medicaid. I want to talk about a woman, similar story, in a different kind of way. 52-year-old woman, married with two children. She came with her husband. She had a mass in her left breast. It was about a centimeter. She had a mammogram and an MRI, and the MRI showed a large area of enhancement suspicious for cancer. And she went to surgeons at Super Duper General, and they wanted to remove both breasts for cancer only in the left breast, which was DCIS. We talked about DCIS earlier in the show. DCIS is a early cancer, and she was going to lose both breasts at Super Duper General for a non-invasive breast cancer on one breast. The other breast was perfectly fine. And she came here, and we talked about all the options. And, of course, she can do whatever she wants. Every patient can do whatever they want. But we hope that patients are informed and not squeezed to get unnecessary surgery or squeezed to get excessive surgery or squeezed to get chemotherapy when they really don't understand all the options. That's why so many people like to come here. So we talked to her about all the options, why her right breast was perfectly fine and her left breast. We see many women with breast cancer who just do not want to lose their breast, do not want to have radical surgery. When I came to New York years ago at the biggest hospitals, 97% of women were losing their breast for breast cancer treatment, where with Dr. Lederman, the opposite, 97% of women were keeping their breast. So if you're interested in maintaining your breast, even if you have breast cancer, you may wish to meet Dr. Lederman. We have booklets. We have DVDs. Many people walk into our office and pick up information for themselves or their loved ones, or we'll send it to you. Call us at 212-CHOICES. You can call now or later or never, whatever is good for you. It's always best to meet in person, and that's the work that we do every day at 1384 Broadway, Broadway and 38th Street in the heart of New York City. I'm talking about a man who came from South America, 84 years old. He's married. Well, not he's really married. He's got a long-term relationship with a woman. He had kidney cancer. His kidney was removed at one of the super-duper hospitals in Manhattan. He has high blood pressure. And, well, the kidney cancer, looks like the kidney cancer was spread by the doctor because the cancer came all back in the same area, the kidney bed. And so he came to me with his wife, his wife's family, and we talked about all the options years ago, and we treated the mass in the kidney bed where the kidney was. We treated the mass in the liver where the cancer traveled. So here's a case. He thought if he's going to get rid of the kidney, everything would be okay. And in fact, everything turned out terrible. He lost his kidney. He lost his kidney function. He has poor kidney function now. The cancer came right back in the bed where the kidney was, and it traveled to the liver. And finally, he heard about Dr. Lederman, Radio Surgery New York, and we treated him years ago. And he's now in remission where we treated him in the kidney bed and in the liver, stage 4 cancer. This is the work we do. So many people are told they have to have their, lose their kidney or their pancreas or their bladder or their prostate or their breast or their lung or skin cancers, losing your ear or nose or mouth or deforming surgery, where often non-invasive treatment is equivalent and often even better, high success without the cutting and bleeding and deformity. That's why so many people learn the benefits of Radio Surgery New York. We have information, we have DVDs, we have radio programs to learn examples, and we have patients on our radio shows who want to explain to you their experience here at Radio Surgery New York. We're going to talk about a gentleman named Andrew. He had prostate cancer years ago and was so happy. I saw him yesterday. He was so happy to tell his story so you can learn about his prostate cancer and our experience treating 9,000 men with prostate cancer with no radical surgery, no cutting, no bleeding, and high success rates. In my experience, markedly better, and we'll show you comparison data. If you don't know your PSA, please come in and get it checked out. Learn the differences. There's huge differences. And learn from Andrew, who was treated years ago for his prostate cancer.
5: And Andrew, how long have we known each other?
6: Now, since about 2018.
5: So we've known her a lot of years.
6: Yes.
5: Right? And you came here, you were having a lot of problems with urination and PSA. Do you remember that?
6: Yes, I do.
5: And you were seen at other facilities, and you had biopsies, and some were negative, right?
6: That's correct.
5: Came here. And then your PSA jumped, and you started at, I think, at 5, and then went to 10, and when I saw you, it was already 13.8.
6: That's correct.
5: Correct. And you had a biopsy which showed cancer. Do you remember that?
6: Yes, I do. I remember that.
5: And what did you think when you were diagnosed with cancer?
6: It was very scary, one of the scariest times of my life. But I have to tell you, I was comforted in the fact knowing that you were going to be my doctor, because over the years, I listened to your show on WOR. And I said, if I ever, ever have cancer, I was going to see Dr. Lederman. And I'm glad that I did.
5: But you saw other doctors before you came to me. So
6: yes.
5: You have friends who have prostate cancer?
6: My adopted father, Joe.
5: What happened to Joe and his prostate?
6: He ended up getting CyberKnife, something similar, I think, to what you do in a way. But he ended up, you know, having to get it done again.
5: So actually, the CyberKnife didn't work.
6: It didn't really work.
5: It's supposed to work the first time and cure the man.
6: That's correct.
5: Right? So your story is actually a lot different because you were here many years ago. I think it's now been about seven and a half years.
6: Yes.
5: And you came and you had a PSA going up. It more than doubled, actually almost tripled.
6: Yeah.
5: You had a PSA velocity. And PSA velocity means the PSA is going up.
6: Right.
5: So not only PSA velocity could be by 2 points, but yours went from 5 to 13. So it actually almost...
6: And then 15 by the time we did the procedure, if right. I remember so correctly.
5: You've seen other doctors. Why didn't you have the treatment of other doctors?
6: Because I didn't like the idea that when I had my biopsy done at the big hospital, what happened was they tore me up and I almost leaped off the table when they did the biopsy. It was so bad.
5: So you didn't like your care there.
6: Right. And then it came back negative. So what happened was down the road, I went to another hospital and I had a test done and they says I have to have a biopsy. And I said, why? They said, because my PSA jumped up to like 10. And what happened was I ended up going to see you. I came to see you then. And
5: okay, then it went up to whatever, 13 or 15.
6: Right.
5: And you had another biopsy. Was that other biopsy okay, or was it like the first biopsy?
6: It was like night and day.
5: So you went to the super pooper hospital. You had a lot of pain with your biopsy.
6: They cut me up with the biopsy.
5: And I sent you to another doctor.
6: Yes.
5: And you had a biopsy.
6: And I didn't even, I was so fast. I couldn't believe it.
5: So when you had the second biopsy, when I sent you, you actually had no problems.
6: No problem at all.
5: And then we did testing on you to make sure the cancer hadn't traveled, right?
6: That's correct.
5: And why did you choose our treatment?
6: I trusted you, and I knew that I would get the best care.
5: And it's now almost 7 years later. And tell me, how are you feeling now?
6: I feel great. I have all my functions. I'm having no trouble with my prostate. It's like it never happened. It's miracles what you do here.
5: What advice do you have for other patients who have prostate or other cancers?
6: See Dr. Lederman. At least talk to him. I'm so happy that I had you as my doctor.
5: God bless you and thank you. And again, you should live to be 120.
6: Thank you, doctor.
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3: News this hour from Town Hall, I'm Mary Rose. 25 years after 9/11, Al-Qaeda is weaker as a centralized organization, but its affiliates remain a serious threat.
4: The group's most active front is Africa's Sahel, where Al-Qaeda-linked JNIM is expanding across Mali and Burkina Faso, with violence spreading toward coastal West Africa. The region accounted for more than half of the world's terrorism-related deaths last year. Al-Qaeda-linked militants are also active in Somalia, while an affiliated network is intensifying attacks in Pakistan. Ron Taylor reporting.
3: The U.S. says it's holding talks with the Iran-backed Houthi rebels.
5: Iraq says attacks on a key Saudi oil pipeline were launched from its territory. The Saudi Foreign Ministry blames the attacks on several drones that came from Iraq. An Iraqi commander was fired. President Trump says he thinks Iran is responsible.
6: They're on the balls of their feet right now, but I think they are. They've been in charge of that for a while.
5: The Houthis have said they are only targeting neighboring Saudi Arabia's shipping. I'm Ed Donahue.
3: Diesel prices in the U.S. has hit yet another record, soaring past $6 a gallon on average, as Washington's war with Iran disrupts the world's flow of fuel. The national average of nearly $6.06 is up from $5.85 last week and almost $3.71 from this time last year, according to AAA. Higher diesel prices mean more expensive transportation for a long list of everyday goods. That's because diesel is used for many freight and delivery networks. And some businesses have already passed along steeper costs to consumers in the form of added fees. A severe weather threat is taking aim at parts of the southeast this weekend. Heavy rain is expected along the Gulf Coast and central Florida today. More on these stories at townhall.com.
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8: Thank you, Rob. Thank you, Noah. Thank you for tuning in today and every day. Every day we're learning together. Every day we're trying to be smarter and healthier and to avoid the pitfalls. And we're going to talk about some of the pitfalls and some of the highlights of life and healthcare. And I want to jump right in and talk about a wonderful man with a beautiful daughter, came with his daughter and his nephew for evaluation. He's 67 years old. He's a Portuguese-born businessman. He's an American businessman now. He has two daughters. He came with his daughter and nephew. His nephew actually brought his father for cancer treatment years ago, and the nephew knew about our special work, and the nephew now brought his uncle for evaluation. So the patient came with a diagnosis of prostate cancer a year ago. A year ago, he had a biopsy of the prostate, which showed a Gleason 7 cancer. His PSA was more than 5. He was waking up once a night to urinate. He had sometimes slow urination in the daytime. He had no urgency, had no leakage. He did have pain in the right flank and pain in the groin area. And his hearing was fine. He's not a smoker. His parents were not smokers. He had no secondhand smoke, which is a big relief. He was in great physical shape. He was 165 pounds. 2 years ago, the same, with a height of 5'6". He had a biopsy a year ago, which showed a Gleason 7 cancer. His urologist did a biopsy because of a high PSA, and his biopsy showed Gleason 7 cancer. Dr. Gleason made a scale of how cancer looked under the microscope, and Dr. Gleason did that to be able to tell us how aggressive cancers would be based upon the biopsy. And the scale goes from Gleason 2 to Gleason 10. And a year ago, this man had a Gleason 7 cancer. So he had a more aggressive cancer a year ago. And what did the urologist do about it? Nothing. They didn't do nothing. He did nothing. Okay? Nothing. And then he did an MRI this year recently at a PI-RED 4. An MRI is the best way to look at the prostate itself, and there's a scale for that. So there's scales for most things in medicine, and the scale for PI-RED is how the prostate looks under the magnet. MRI is a magnetic test. It's a painless test, and the scale goes from 1 to 5. 1 is the best, most likely not cancer. PI-RED 5 is most likely cancer, and he had PI-RED 4, most likely, very highly likely to have cancer. Well, we already knew he had cancer because he had a biopsy a year ago showing a Gleason 7 cancer. So why the urologist didn't take the bull by the horns a year ago is a little bit unclear to me. On the MRI, the patient had a 1 centimeter nodule in the left prostate, his seminal vesicles were okay, but the tumor was up against a capsule. There's a capsule that holds the prostate, and this tumor, this nodule, was up against the capsule, so we know it's a more aggressive cancer. There was also a lesion in the bone. So he had another PSA, and the PSA was slightly lower. Last year it was 5.28, and now it's 4. So it's probably just a laboratory error or fluctuation of the PSA. And he had a PET scan done at one of the super-duper biggest hospitals in New Jersey, in a neighboring state. And his ureters were said to be fine. Everything was fine by PSMA. In fact, the PSMA, which is a PET scan, did not even show activity in the prostate where the cancer is located. So it raises the whole question whether the test was any good or not. And in fact, I called up one of the leading PET scan doctors in New York, a woman who oversees many, many centers and reads PET scans for 25 years, and she agreed with me that almost always the PET scan will show activity in the prostate. So it leads to some suspicion about the PET scan not being a good PET scan. So then for some reason, the urologist in the neighboring state did an ultrasound, and the ultrasound showed both ureters. The ureters are the tubes from the kidney down to the bladder. The ureters carry the urine from the kidneys. The kidneys make the urine from the blood. And after the kidneys, the urine goes down through these tubes, the ureters, to the bladder. And now, just a couple days, 3 days after the PET scan showed no obstruction, the ultrasound showed bilateral obstruction of his ureters. Plus, the patient had pain. Plus, this was done by the patient's urologist, who didn't do the treatment when he knew a year ago the patient had Gleason 7 cancer. So why they didn't take the bull by the horn a year ago when he was known to have a more aggressive Gleason 7 cancer, it's not clear to me. Why the urologist didn't take the bull by the horn when he saw that one test, the PET scan just a couple days earlier, was totally normal, and then an ultrasound done 3 days later showed bilateral obstruction of the kidneys. So why do we get so upset about obstruction of the kidneys, of this hydronephrosis? Hydronephrosis is a Latin word, hydro meaning water, and nephrosis means kidney, so it means water in the kidneys, literally, but it's really urine, and we know that urine is very corrosive, and if urine keeps being blocked, that it would damage the kidney. So the patient came to me with his loving daughter and his nephew, all obviously a loving family, and I examined the patient. It was not clear to me that he ever had a prostate exam either, and on exam he had the bilateral rock-hard nodules in the prostate. So his exam was more aggressive, which I conducted. His biopsy a year ago was more aggressive. His biopsy now is even more aggressive than that. Last year he had only 1 of 13 cores positive, Gleason 7, and now he had 15 cores and 6 of them showed cancer, and before it was a Gleason 3 plus 4 equals 7 cancer, and now it's 4 plus 3 equals 7, and the first number is important because the first number is the dominant kind of cancer in the prostate. So last year he had Gleason 7 and he had a high PSA, but it was 3 plus 4 equals 7, and it was in 1 of 13 cores. Now, just actually 6 months later, he had multiple cores positive. He had 6 of 15 cores. So it went from 1 of 13 to 6 of 15, obviously much more. And before it was 3 plus 4 equals 7. And remember, the first number is the dominant, the more important number. And now it's 4 plus 3, so the cancer's more aggressive. There's more nodules of cancer. And now there's obstruction of his kidney. So this is what I knew when I saw him. And also I examined him, which I do not think was done earlier. And by exam, his prostate had bilateral rock-hard nodules, so a more aggressive stage of the cancer. So I met with the patient and his daughter and nephew, and we talked about everything to do. And I said we should really clear the air about this obstruction, because the obstruction can be devastating to the kidney. And we immediately arranged at what I think is the best place in New York City, a CT scan with contrast of the abdomen and pelvis to evaluate this hydronephrosis. Remember, at one of the biggest super-duper hospitals in a neighboring state, one of the big universities, one test showed it was normal. Test a couple days later, 3 days later, said it was bilateral obstruction. So something's a little goofy going on there. Probably one of those two tests is wrong. As it turned out, I think that probably both tests were wrong, because we did, at the best place in New York City, a scan just right after I saw him. And in fact, he had a kidney stone blocking one ureter. So on one side, he had a 4 to 5 millimeter kidney stone. The other side had no hydronephrosis. And remember, in a neighboring state, one test showed no hydronephrosis. Another test showed bilateral hydronephrosis. And the reality is that he had hydronephrosis on one side. And we took immediate action to give him medicines and instructions to pass this 4 to 5 millimeter kidney stone. And today, just today, the daughter calls to say that he likes what he heard, he likes how he was cared for, and he wants to have his treatment here. And we know that for Gleason 7 cancer, the other doctor was talking about doing surgery. Well, we know with surgery, success rate is only 46% for Gleason 7 cancer. And we also know that studies at Harvard Medical School show that up to 97% of the men who have radical surgery or robotic surgery end up impotent, unable to have erections adequate for intercourse. We know from studies from Harvard Medical School that up to and more than 80% of men who have radical or robotic surgery end up leaking urine. And of course, if you remove the prostate and urethra, well, then that shortens the penis. So the family was very smart, the patient was very smart, and the loving daughter and nephew were very smart, and they understood immediately that something was wrong in Denmark when two tests done a couple days apart showed conflicting information, that there was a diagnosis of cancer last year, but nothing was done. Now everything is worse. There's more cancer and more aggressive cancer and a large bilateral nodule in the prostate. All within an hour, we really dissected the case and gave information to the patient and family. And as I often say, 90% of the patients that come here, Dr. Lederman, 1384 Broadway, Radio Surgery New York, at the heart of New York City, where we accept most insurances, Medicare, Medicaid, 90% of the patients that come here learn things about their body they never knew before. And all this information was available to his doctors over the border, across the New York border. They all knew about the biopsies. They all had access to the PET scan, to the ultrasound, had access to examining the patient. But it seems like no one took the bull by the hand to explain to the family and patient what it meant to have a more aggressive cancer, what it meant to have tumor up against the capsule, what it meant to have a bilateral nodular state, and what it meant to have obstruction in the kidney that could damage the kidney. So the patient and family liked what they heard, and just today they called back. And I always tell patients, go home and think about it. Do whatever you want. It's your choice. There's big signs all over Radio Surgery New York that say, you are the president of your body. And I don't believe the doctor should tell people what to do. I think the doctor should help guide and educate the family. And at the end of the day, the patient and loved ones, mainly the patient, get to decide what treatment the patient wants. And that leads to good things and bad things. Some people are bamboozled. Some people don't seek a fresh second opinion. This man was very lucky that he had a nephew whose family member came here, was very pleased with the care. And now I believe this man and his daughter and his nephew are all pleased that we answered his questions. We explained what he had. We explained what he had last year. We explained what he had this year. And we explained what he had right now, including the more aggressive cancer, by exam, by pathology, by MRI, and the hydronephrosis. So this is the work we do at Radio Surgery New York. We've treated 9,000 men for cure for prostate cancer. 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There's no shortening of the vital organ. It's outpatient therapy proven over decades with 9,000 men treated for cure here at Radio Surgery New York. And we have lots of information to share with you. 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If you want a package of information and DVD about our special work, you can call and request that, or better yet, come in. And many people come in our neighborhood. There's a 500,000 people every day between Macy's and Times Square and Penn Station and Grand Central and Port Authority. It's super easy to get to us. You can come by and pick up a package of information, but it's always best to meet in person about your medical questions. And I believe this man and his family are very happy and grateful they came and spent the time and learned about their medical situation and learned about options that I believe were hidden from him elsewhere. My name is Dr. Lederman. We'll be right back.
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8: We're back, and I want to talk about a doctor who came to us. He flew in from Ohio. He went to the most famous hospitals and facilities in America, and when the nitty-gritty came to call him, he came to Radio Surgery New York. He obviously had the choice to go anywhere he wanted. In fact, he went to the most famous hospital, so-called most famous hospitals in America. So who is he and what's his story? Well, he's 55 years old. He's a doctor. He was a baseball player. He played college baseball, then went on and studied science and became a doctor. And 2-3 years ago, he started having tingling in his right leg. He felt a zing sensation down his leg, and it kept on progressing and became numb in his legs. He had zinging and tingling and numbness. It had an MRI done a few years ago. It had a 3-centimeter mass, so more than an inch, almost like a plum. And doctors at Super Duper General in America, and this is not in New York and not in Los Angeles, in America, thought it was a schwannoma. So they wrote down they thought it was a schwannoma. Schwannoma is a benign tumor, and we do treat many, many schwannomas, but that's getting ahead of ourselves. Schwannoma is a benign tumor. The most common is a schwannoma of the hearing nerve, an acoustic schwannoma, or vestibular schwannoma. It's the most common. It's a benign tumor of the nerve, and it usually doesn't harm people in the body too much. But this man was having zinging and numbness and pain in the leg. It's not typical. And you're talking to a doctor who's treated probably more schwannomas than probably anyone else in America, maybe in the world. So he had an MRI. The doctor, the radiologist, said it's a probable schwannoma. And so no one questioned it. He didn't question it. His doctors didn't question it. Nobody questioned it. No one said, hey, this is weird. And he then had no treatment. They just kept on watching it, and he was active. He played some baseball, was running. He got a second opinion at one of the super-duper biggest facilities, one of the most prestigious hospitals in America, and they wanted to resect this so-called schwannoma. They did a biopsy, and he felt it was like a lightning bolt. And at that time, he decided not to have surgery. And then he tried other treatments. He tried laser surgery and shockwave therapy, and they didn't work. And then he had an ultrasound, and the tumor was growing. And then he went to a even bigger super-duper American facility, very famous facility, and he went to the center of what was called the Schwannoma Center at the super-duper center. And, in fact, they saw this mass by the right sciatic nerve up against the acetabulum. This is the hip bone where the hip bone and the joint meet. It was up by the gluteus muscle, which is the buttock. And there were nodules by this mass. And there was a separate mass in the acetabulum and lung nodules. And finally, he had a biopsy, a good biopsy, showing just a few days ago, a high-grade synovial sarcoma. So rather than being a benign schwannoma, which the radiologist at Super Duper General, this is not in New York, it's in America, it was not a schwannoma. He should have known. It's a big lesson. Without a biopsy, you never know what something is perfectly well. And this man, sad to say, was not properly guided. He and his doctors believed the radiologist. The radiologist made a guess. The radiologist probably never saw schwannoma like this. It wasn't schwannoma. And rather than saying, hey, I don't know what this is, it might be this or might be that, but I would recommend a biopsy. And that was a turning point in this man's case years ago. So rather than getting a biopsy and making a diagnosis years ago, he waited, and his doctors waited, and finally found out that it was a high-grade aggressive sarcoma, synovial sarcoma. We see many, many, many, many, many sarcomas. And why do we see so many sarcomas? Well, because usual surgery doesn't work very well, and chemo and immunotherapy work even less well. Surgery is useful if it's a localized tumor that can be resected properly. Properly means to remove the whole tumor with an adequate margin around. Often these tumors are deep in the body. This tumor would have been required to take out his whole hip, not just the hip bone, but the whole bone of the pelvis. It was a big tumor. And when he was finally diagnosed, sad to say, his doctors waited so long, the cancer already traveled to the lung, stage 4 cancer. So by having this radiologist guess, and by believing the radiologist's guess, and rather than doing a biopsy, they just waited, they allowed this cancer to grow, a cancer called sarcoma. Sarcoma is a cancer of the connective tissues, and there can be sarcoma anywhere in the body. Sarcomas can start in the bones, like osteosarcomas, or in the fat, liposarcomas, or in the muscle, like liosarcomas, or this synovial sarcoma in the joint. Synovium is the tissues of the joint. And so it grew and grew and grew and grew and got painful and painful and more painful and spread and wasn't diagnosed, sad to say, until it traveled stage 4. And he says his symptoms are worse and worse. He got complete drop of his foot. His foot no longer works. Remember, this is an athlete. This is a man that played ball for the greatest collegiate baseball teams in America before becoming a doctor. He had pain in the right foot. He had numbness. He had altered sensation. He felt like he was walking on stones and rocks with his foot. He had difficulty pushing off and moving. He had difficulty sleeping. He was trying to sleep on his stomach. He had difficulty on soft surfaces. He lost weight. He went from 193 to 180 pounds, which is quite typical for people with stage 4 cancer. I'm always concerned when I see people with cancer when they start losing weight, because the calories of the body, of your normal digestion, instead of building up your body, those calories go to build up the cancer. That's why people with cancer often lose weight. He also lost muscle mass in the right leg. He was unable to bear weight. He was working as a doctor, but with great difficulty. So he came to us. We obtained the most recent PET scan, and he chose to have our treatment because our extensive treatment treating sarcomas, primary sarcomas, which is where the sarcoma starts, or metastatic sarcomas, where it travels, we have a 90% success rate. So we have a very high success rate, unlike surgery and unlike chemo and immunotherapy. Chemotherapy and immunotherapy often used, but they're used, I think, for reasons maybe to placate the patient, to think that something useful being done. But in fact, chemotherapy and immunotherapy does not cure anybody with sarcoma. And why someone would want to spend $100,000 to $200,000 a year for a treatment that doesn't offer a cure, that is often toxic, and a patient's having more and more pain and suffering, is really besides me, and I have no knowledge why they're doing it other than the patients being maybe misled or misinformed. And there are studies of people getting chemo where they falsely believe they're being treated for cure when cure is not possible. So sad to say, often doctors are not clear about the intentions of the treatment. If the intentions is experimental and you don't expect much to come out of it, then you should say that. And often patients are not told that clearly. So this man had an MRI, he had a PET scan, he had a biopsy. He has a large mass that's 9.9 by 8.3 by 6.4 centimeters. It's growing from 3 centimeters, so it's grown tremendously, probably more than 100%, several 100%. And he has nodules that are growing. Some of the nodules in his lung are 3 centimeters. And this is the work that we do every day. And patients like this doctor from around the world, he came from 1,000 miles away, went to the biggest, most fancy hospitals in America. When it came to nitty-gritty, chose radiosurgery with our extensive experience, having treated 40,000 patients, first in New York, first in America, first in the Western Hemisphere, with body stereotactic non-invasive treatment for primary cancers, metastatic cancers, including cancers that are hard to treat, including many patients who have had other chemo or radiation or surgery that just didn't work or isn't wanted. This is the work we do. It's always best to meet in person. You know, telephone calls and emails are great, but they do not answer a patient's questions and my questions, which is so important to be able to examine the patient and know what's going on and knowing the full extent of how the patient is. This is so important. We accept most insurances, Medicare, Medicaid. 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If you want just information and a package of information, you can call for a package. There's no charge for the package. We'll send it out to you. Or you can come by. There's a 500,000 people in our neighborhood. Come to 1384 Broadway, Broadway and 38th Street, right between Macy's and Times Square. There's 15 different subway lines that come to our neighborhood. It's always best to meet in person. My name is Dr. Lederman. We'll be right back.
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1: 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He was the first in New York with fractionated brain radiosurgery, and he's the first in America and in the Western Hemisphere with body radiosurgery. 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
2: 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So here is Gideon.
3: And Gideon, how long have we known each other?
4: 7 years.
3: And years ago, almost 10 years ago, you were diagnosed with a cancer on your stomach, right?
4: Yes.
3: And you were seen at hospitals, big hospitals,
4: yes,
3: right?
4: Yes.
3: Famous hospitals.
4: Yes.
3: And what did the doctors tell you about this cancer?
4: You have to take that out of your stomach.
3: So the doctors told you you have to have surgery and cut out a big part of your stomach.
4: Right.
3: And how do you feel about that?
4: I wasn't comfortable about it. There were no options.
3: So you were very brave to tell the big surgeons, because surgeons usually have big personalities, you don't want to do their treatment.
4: Right.
3: So you walked out of there.
4: Yes.
3: And you didn't know what you were going to do.
4: No.
3: So how did you figure out what you're going to do?
4: I heard you on the radio talking about radiosurgery. And I said, let me go up and talk to Dr. Lederman.
3: So you came here not knowing what you're going to do.
4: Not at all.
3: No one told you about it other than hearing my voice on the radio.
4: Right.
3: And we met.
4: Yes.
3: And what was your impression about that meeting?
4: I like the fact that the place was clean and it was direct and the people were nice, very nice and accommodating.
3: And you had the treatments.
4: Yes.
3: There was just a few treatments.
4: Right.
3: And each one was only about 10 minutes?
4: Yes, about 10, 15 minutes, yeah.
3: And what did you feel during a treatment?
4: I felt good after that. I went back to work.
3: The same day?
4: Yes, I went back to work. It was an intense.
3: Were you able to eat and drink and be merry, everything you wanted to do?
4: I was fine. I was very well.
3: So you went back to your family?
4: Yes.
3: And back to work?
4: Yes.
3: No suffering?
4: No, there was no suffering. But it had no pain.
3: And no pain. So it was so easy.
4: Right.
3: So now it's been 7 years since your treatment.
4: Yes.
3: What do you feel now, 7 years later?
4: I feel more comfortable. And I usually take some of the cards and I give it to people. And I've had coworkers who went and checked themselves because they saw I went through this one so successfully.
3: Now, you recently got a new scan, right?
4: Yes.
3: At that, actually, the famous hospital, not here. And it showed everything was fine.
4: They told me I have to take it out.
3: You had the scan, which was okay.
4: Yes.
3: But then the surgeon saw you. And he still wants to cut on you.
4: Right.
3: So it bothers him that you haven't had your surgery.
4: No, I've never.
3: It bothers him a lot.
4: Kind of, yes.
3: Right? Because 7 years later, the tumor is smaller, you're in remission, you never had chemo, never had cutting.
4: No cutting.
3: And he still wants to cut on you.
4: Yes.
3: So what'd you tell him?
4: I told him I'm going to talk to Dr. Lederman about it.
3: So what did Dr. Lederman suggest?
4: So you're doing fine. You're in remission and everything. Everything's fine.
3: And you've been fine for 7 years.
4: Yeah, no hospitalization, no medication, nothing. I can only take one little medication for my high blood pressure, 10 milligram. I don't take any medication.
3: No cutting, no bleeding.
4: No cutting, no bleeding, no pain.
3: So what do you tell your friends?

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1: His stomach. He was going to have surgery. The surgeons told him, you have to have surgery 7 years ago. He refused. He came here. We offered stereotactic radiosurgery, no cutting, no bleeding, no chemo. And now 7 years later, he's in remission, no symptoms, no side effects. His weight is good. And you can hear that he's very happy and wishes only to come back once or twice a year for checkups. And that's what we do. We get scans of his body. We examine him, blood tests. 7 years in remission, doing great. No cutting, no bleeding, no chemo. And the surgeon still wants to remove his stomach. The surgeon still won't accept the success of radiosurgery. And, well, that's what we're here on the radio to explain and to discuss, to give you options and how to deal with those who want to cut and who want to give chemo, that there are options that are often hidden from patients elsewhere, sad to say. I'm talking about a young lady. She came to us with a uterine cancer. She had stage 4 cancer. She had a hysterectomy. She had re-excisions. She had close margins. They cut out part of her lung. They've embolized her liver for cancer. She's had a year and a quarter of chemo and immunotherapy, and none of it's worked. She's had embolization. Embolization is sticking chemicals or particles into the liver. She's had this done 3 times. They're going to do it again next week. She came to me next week. They're going to do embolization for the 4th time, even though it hasn't worked 3 times. The lung cancers are growing. She had a liver biopsy, which showed cancer in the liver. She's had embolizations. All the tumors grew. One grew from 3.9 centimeters to 6.3 centimeters. One grew from 2.5 centimeters to 3.9. One grew from 0.9 to 1.5. All growing after embolization. And what does this super-duper hospital want to do when embolization failed 3 times? Embolization's an invasive procedure. They're going to do it again next week. And she came, she's fed up with all the chemo and immunotherapy and hysterectomy and the chemo and the side effects from chemo and the expense of chemo and the failure of chemo and the failure of embolization. And that's why she came here. She finally came to learn about all the options that are hidden from her elsewhere. And so many people come. She has stage 4 cancer. She's had surgery. She's had chemo. She's had embolization. She had embolization 3 times. And they won't give up on it, even though it's expensive and invasive. They want to do it a 4th time, even though we have proof that it did not work in the last 3 times. So this is the work we do. We talk about all the options here at Radio Surgery New York. Just like Gideon said, we talk about all the options. Here you're the president of your body. And she's decided to come with us after a year and a half of chemo, surgery, and other procedures that have not worked. That's why so many people with cancer come either initially when first diagnosed or having been treated elsewhere when information's been hidden from them elsewhere. This is the work we do at Radio Surgery New York. Now, we'll take just a minute to introduce myself. My name's Dr. Gil Lederman, board-certified cancer doctor. Grew up in Waterloo, Iowa, public schools, MD at 25, real doctor, like my brother Ted, Dr. Ted Lederman, MD at 25, illustrious doctor, and my wonderful son, Dr. Ariel Lederman, also MD at 25, 3 Dr. Ledermans, all MDs at 25. Ariel Lederman trained at the most illustrious hospitals and schools from the East Coast to the West Coast, from Atlantic to the Pacific, from New York to California. 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

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So whatever is good for you, you can learn a lot and hopefully avoid the mistakes that so often happen to people elsewhere seeking care, not being told about all the options. And we've given lots of examples today about options like that not being told. My name is Dr. Lederman. 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
3: 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This is Rob Redstone here with Dr. Gil Lederman in the heart of New York City. We're just a few steps from the Radiosurgery New York Cancer Treatment Center on Broadway and 38th Street. 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He was the first in New York with fractionated brain radiosurgery, and he's the first in America and in the Western Hemisphere with body radiosurgery. 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
4: We are back. I want to talk about a woman. She flew in from Georgia, so we have people from around the world coming here. I told you about a man from Midwest, from Ohio, another woman from California. This is a patient. She's a fashionista. She previously worked in New York in the fashion industry. She now resides in Georgia. She's 77 years old. She's widowed. She has a daughter. She has high blood pressure and heart disease, diabetes, and she's here because of recurrent breast cancer. So she went to one of the most prestigious facilities actually in New York, and she had a lumpectomy, removal of the lump of cancer, and during that surgery they gave her radiation. It's called intraop radiation, and now the cancer's come right back in the breast. And the problem with intraop radiation is it doesn't really allow directed radiation like we do with radiosurgery. Radiosurgery means we make a frame around the body, we computerize the body, and we send thousands of beams in to attack all aspects of the cancer that we can see and detect. That's one reason why it's so successful and well-tolerated. You heard from Gideon how he treated his stomach cancer. He's now cancer-free years later with no side effects, outpatient therapy. So this woman is back. She's very, very, very cosmetically sensitive. She's a fancy dresser. She's very well cared for herself. She had had tests done in Georgia and New York, and she flew up to meet with me about trying to save her breast. Other doctors elsewhere want to remove her breast and give her chemo, and she's just adamant against chemo. She's adamant against mastectomy. And I examined her. I felt the mass in the breast. And she has this cancer in the breast. She had a deformity in the right breast at the 9 o'clock position. That's where they did surgery. And there's a fullness there where the cancer has come back. The left breast is intact. The armpit is intact. And this is the work we do here at Radiosurgery New York. So she's had a biopsy of the left breast. She had a PET scan. We asked for cancer markers. And she wants to be treated to try to save her breast. When I came to New York years ago at the biggest hospitals, 97% of women were losing their breast for breast cancer treatment, mastectomy. With me, it was just the opposite. 90% of women were keeping their breast for breast cancer treatment. So exact opposite, the motivation was different even years ago, decades ago, to keep the body intact. And that's one of the beautiful things about body radiosurgery. You've heard that repeatedly today about Gideon and his stomach. We were able to treat his stomach cancer successfully without surgery, without removing his stomach. We heard about prostate cancer successfully treated with no cutting and no bleeding. This is the work that we do every day. For this woman, we're waiting to get access to the PET scan from Georgia. She flew up from Georgia immediately. She left the PET scan behind, so we've called for that. We've got cancer markers, and she's coming back, I believe, to start the treatment, hopefully to be cured and hopefully to be successfully treated, hopefully to control the cancer and to save her breast. This is the work that we do every day at 1384 Broadway, Broadway and 38th Street in the heart of New York City. And I talk about a gentleman whose PSA went, he's a 75-year-old man, I should tell you that. He's born in New Jersey. He has three children. He came by himself. And he came to me just 2 days ago. He had a PSA of 167. Hold on to your seat. 167. Normal PSA is 4. So it's 40 times, which is 4,000% elevated. He had an MRI showing a pyrad 5. He had extracapsular extension. He had tumor going through the capsule of the prostate. He had tumor encasing the nerve bundles. He never had a biopsy. He was waking up 1 to 3 times a night. He had slow urination. He had leakage of urination. He had urgency. He had pelvic pain. He had blood in the urine. So his weight's down from 165 to 160. He's 5'8". I examined him, and on exam, he has a huge prostate, huge, rock-hard, bilateral nodular prostate. He's known about his PSA 5 years ago. His PSA was 106. Never did anything about it, either he or his doctors. Never did anything about it. Now his PSA has gone up from 106 to 167 with a pyrad 5. 6 years ago with extracapsular extension. So what are we doing for this man? So for this man, number one, we repeated the PSA to make sure those numbers are accurate. Number two, we're arranging a biopsy. Number three, we're getting a PET scan to make sure the cancer hasn't traveled, because when the PSA is so high, there's a significant chance of the cancer traveling. And then we're going to put together a formula to try to get him into remission. And this is the work we do. We've treated 9,000 men for cure, and it's a great idea if you know what your PSA is, or even if you don't, like he knew it's 167. If you don't know or you know, it's always a good idea to come in and get checked out. Men who get checked out have a much higher chance of living. Men who don't get checked out have a much higher chance of dying, and that's true for women and for men. It's true for everyone to get checked out. You catch things early. This is the point of what we do. We started a new program years ago treating low-dose radiation for arthritis, mainly in the shoulders, the elbows, the hands, the hips, the knees, the feet. And we had one gentleman call in. He had terrible arthritis in the TM joint. He had TMJ disease. He was seen by surgeons. He had MRIs. He had arthritis in the TM joint. He didn't want to have radical surgery on his mouth. Instead, he called Dr. Lederman, and here's Peter telling you about TMJ. Peter, why the heck are you here today?
5: To have treatments for problems of TMJ.
2: So you actually came to me in the past. Came months ago with pain in the jaw.
5: Correct. It was on the left side. It was March of 25.
2: And did you go see your doctor about that? Or what?
5: I went to see my dentist a couple of weeks later. I made an appointment. A dentist I've had for, who knows, 40 years. And he did his testing. He says, no, there's nothing wrong with the teeth. There's nothing wrong with the jaw, whatever. It looks all right to me. So that was fine. It persisted, the same pain. I then went a couple of weeks after that to the local clinics to get an x-ray done. And x-ray was done, and they said, yeah, I have some problems here. We see dislocation of the jaw and excessive arthritis growing, etc. That was probably the pain. I had TMJ developed.
2: Okay, so they saw x-rays, and the x-rays showed arthritis and abnormalities in the TM joint.
5: Correct.
2: And what did they want to do, or what did they recommend for you?
5: Well, they thought, again, I see somebody else. I saw somebody else again for the teeth and so on. They said, yeah, maybe we realign the teeth.
2: So they wanted to realign your teeth.
5: Yeah.
2: Did you do that? Did you do realignment of your teeth?
5: We didn't go that way either. I decided, let's see what your jaw is all about. I was then sent to an MRI.
2: So you had an MRI of the TM joint?
5: Of the TMJ.
2: And what did the MRI show you?
5: They said there's excessive arthritic development in that area. And as I said, dislocated jaw. And they suggested, well, we could operate.
2: So they want to do surgery on your TM joint for arthritis and dislocation.
5: Correct.
2: And you were having pain also, right?
5: pain all that while, yes. I did then finally reach out to Dr. Lederman, who says, let's have a look at what it is.
2: Why'd you call Dr. Lederman? Why'd you call us? Why didn't you have that surgery on your jaw?
5: No. I heard and I hear usually the radio station when I'm driving, for instance, when you happen to be on the program. And I hear that miraculously you've helped people with all other things than obviously cancer and so forth. I had no idea you could do anything about arthritis.
2: Did your doctors tell you we could do surgery or you can see Dr. Lederman?
5: No, of course not.
2: Did your doctors tell you anything about low-dose radiation for arthritis of the TM joint?
5: Not at all.
2: So you were brave and bold and made a move yourself?
5: Made a move myself, correct.
2: And what happened when you got here?
5: When you said we're going to try to fix this with, obviously, your treatments. And treatments were set up 2 a week, I believe, for 4 weeks.
2: Okay, so you had 6 treatments, and we're going to talk about that in a minute. What did I tell you when you first came here? I tell you we guarantee results, or I told you there's a possibility of results?
5: No, there was no guarantee. Of course not. Things could go differently. No, it wasn't guaranteed. But I said, I have nothing to lose. There's going to be no operation. There's no one going to be cutting me open. Let's try this.
2: And what did you feel? You decided to go ahead with it, right?
5: Absolutely.
2: And we worked on your worst side, correct?
5: The left side was where it started.
2: That was the worst pain.
5: Correct.
2: And you were having pain when you were eating, talking, moving all the time?
5: Everything, yes.
2: All right. So then you got treated for the arthritis in the TM joint, right? And you had the 6 treatments. What were your side effects during the treatments?
5: None whatsoever.
2: So the noise got better, the pain got better.
5: Got better, exactly.
2: In fact, everything got better.
5: Feels, exactly. It even feels like it's tighter.
2: And none of your dentists or other doctors told you about low-dose radiation with Dr. Lederman?
5: Exactly. No, as a matter of fact, they asked me, and I was talking about it. I went to various doctors for, obviously, the dental and so forth. So they heard from me, I'm trying something different. And they had no idea.
2: So overall, you're pleased with results?
5: Very much so.
2: All right. God bless you. You should live to be 120, as we say.
5: That might happen.
2: All right. God bless you and thank you.
5: Thank you.
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5: Welcome to Bible Study with Kamuyi. This program is an expository and systematic study of the Word of God to enrich and nourish everyone with the expectation of having victory in this life and making heaven at last. 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As we walk in obedience to God's Word, He watches over us and will reward our steadfastness with His favor. May you be blessed as you listen.
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7: Open your Bible to Exodus chapter 1, verse 1. Now, these are the names of the children of Israel, which came into Egypt. Every man and his household came with Jacob. The purpose of God was to redeem Israel. Redeem Israel from captivity. Redeem Israel from bondage and deliver his people from the iron furnace of Egypt. They came to Egypt because there was a famine. The famine affected the whole world. And at that time, God raised up Joseph as he had promised him, because the promises of God are yea and amen, and they never fail. And eventually Joseph became the prime minister of Egypt and was second to Pharaoh, reigning and ruling on the throne. Because of the famine, Joseph sent his brethren to the father after they came for the second time to get food in Egypt. And eventually God told Jacob, fear not to go down into Egypt, because there I will bless you. There I will multiply you and make you a great nation. That's how they came to Egypt. and there eventually they have given them a good patch of the land in Goshen. But another Pharaoh rose up that knew not Joseph, and he